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0: Steve, what do you say when you hear this very common pro-choice argument? An embryo or fetus is just a part of a woman's body, and a woman can do whatever she wants with her own body.
1: Right, the classic body part argument. The embryo is in no way a part of the mother's body. Science clearly defines body part as a structure that shares the same genetic code as the rest of the body, like the appendix or a tonsil or an arm, and it does not direct its own development. The unborn child has a completely unique genetic code. Half the time, it has a different sex than its own mother, and it also directs its own development. So the embryo is clearly a separate living human being residing temporarily inside his or her mother.
0: That's the science of the matter.

0: A devastating 7.8 magnitude earthquake has struck off the coast of the southern Philippines. At least 32 people have been killed and more than 100 others injured. The powerful tremor knocked out power lines and shattered infrastructure across the region. Emergency operations are aggressively underway as local authorities and rescue teams search for survivors. Meanwhile, aid agencies and leaders across the country are mobilizing urgent humanitarian relief to deploy basic necessities to the displaced families. Joining us today is Monsignor Pepe, Director of the Media Office for the Catholic Bishops Conference of the Philippines. Monsignor, thank you so much for joining us.
1: Thank you. Thank you for taking me.
0: We are seeing devastating reports of many lives lost and extensive damage to infrastructure. What are you hearing directly from the

0: ground?
1: Well, the latest, as we already have more or less counted about 30, 35 casualties and about 200 injuries. But the number is counting, is going on until this moment. We will have continuing updates to give us a report on the damage, the extent of the damage. We have not yet, despite how many hours already that passed, exactly determined them.
0: What are the most immediate critical needs of the displaced families right now?
1: Well, for especially for the poor, the government, together with the church, and the non-government organization, are trying to get to us first responders to what they need most. And in poorer areas, of course, food, just those victims, and medical assistance for those who are injured and the victims. This is what they immediately need at the moment.
0: How is the church mobilizing local parishes and other networks to provide immediate relief? And how can the global community support these efforts?
1: This a couple of hours ago, I was talking with the Archbishop Gilbert Garcia, the president of the Catholic Bishops Conference of the Philippines, and he told me they were trying to mobilize local churches already in the Philippines, including now the Caritas Philippines, which is right there. I don't have the exact detail of what or how much are they mobilizing, but he assured me, the president of the Bishops' Conference, that they are working on it right away to respond to the immediate needs of the victims, especially those who have casualties and those who are injured.
0: So getting information out, especially in some of those rural communities, is so key. Can you talk a little bit about how it's important to continue to have traditional radio in times like this?
1: It is really very important. We have the Catholic radios in those areas. We have more or less Catholic radios complementing the private and the government radio. I'm talking about the AM radio stations that are existing broadcasting right now in those areas. They are very helpful in the sense of informing people and trying to get people to work together, coordinate with the assistance that we need in those areas.
0: Monsignor Pepe, thank you so much.
1: Welcome. Thank you very much, too.
0: Up next on EWTN News Nightly, 20 years in the making, the story of two priests killed for their faith and now beatified. Plus, the National Eucharistic Pilgrimage heads to the DC area. We caught up with some of the faithful.
2: Pray with us the Novena to the Sacred Heart of Jesus. Welcome to day six of the Novena to the Sacred Heart of Jesus. As we consider the Sacred Heart of Jesus and Christ's great love for humanity, we reflect on how we have fallen short of his love and the need to atone for our sins. We also take this moment to repent as a nation for the sins of our country's past. Let us pray for forgiveness and healing from the harms caused by our nation's original sins of slavery and racism. A central element of devotion to the Sacred Heart is reparation, the practice of making amends for the wrongs we have done, asking Christ to forgive our sins and convert our hearts to love as he loves.
3: Let us pray with St. Alphonsus Liguori, founder of the Redemptorist, as we atone for our sins and consecrate ourselves to the heart of Jesus. In the name of the Father, and of the Son, and of the Holy Spirit. Amen. My Jesus, I love you with my whole heart. I am sorry for having so many times offended your infinite goodness. With the help of your grace, I propose never to offend you again. And now, unworthy though I am, I consecrate myself to you without reserve. I renounce and give entirely to you my will, my affection, my desires, and all that I possess. Amen. In the name of the Father, and of the Son, and of the Holy Spirit. Amen.
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0: At Fatima, Our Lady urged the world to find refuge in her Immaculate Heart. 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

0: In the name of the Father, and of the Son, and of the Holy Spirit.
1: Amen.
0: I would like to welcome all of you to this Holy Rosary, which is going to be broadcast on the Internet and on the Eternal Word Television Network, wherever you are. Whether in Lourdes or far abroad, let us join together in prayer. Since the apparitions of the Virgin Mary to Saint Bernadette in this very place, millions, including many saints and popes, have come to pray for God's mercy. Let us join together in praying the joyful mysteries of the Holy Rosary and ask the Virgin Mary, Mother of Mercy, to comfort and heal us of our infirmities, both spiritual and corporal. The prayer intentions which we have received from you on the Internet and social networks have been placed in a box, which is now going to be laid on the altar of the grotto. May the Virgin Mary grant courage and hope to those in need.

0: I believe in God, the Father Almighty,
1: creator of heaven and earth,
0: and in Jesus Christ, his only Son, our Lord, who was conceived by the Holy Spirit, born of the Virgin Mary, suffered under Pontius Pilate, was crucified, died, and was buried. He descended into hell. On the third day he rose again from the dead. He ascended into heaven and is seated at the right hand of God, the Father Almighty. From there he will come to judge the living and the dead. I believe in the Holy Spirit, the Holy Catholic Church, the communion of saints, the forgiveness of sins, the resurrection of the body, and life everlasting. Amen. Let us now pray for our Holy Father, Pope Leo, and his intentions, and in a very special way for his upcoming apostolic visit to France. Our Father, who art in heaven, hallowed be thy name. Thy kingdom come, thy will be done on earth as it is in heaven.
1: Give us this day our daily bread, and forgive us our trespasses, as we forgive those who trespass against us. And lead us not into temptation, but deliver us from evil. Amen.
0: Hail Mary, full of grace, the Lord is with thee. Blessed art thou among

0: among women, and blessed is the fruit of thy womb, Jesus.
1: Holy Mary, Mother of God, pray for us sinners, now and at the hour of our death. Amen.
0: Hail Mary, full of grace, the Lord is with thee. Blessed art thou among women, and blessed is the fruit of thy womb, Jesus.
1: Holy Mary, Mother of God, pray for us sinners, now and at the hour of our death. Amen.
0: Hail Mary, full of grace, the Lord is with thee. Blessed art thou among women, and blessed is the fruit of thy womb, Jesus.
1: Holy Mary, Mother of God, pray for us sinners, now and at the hour of our death. Amen.
0: Glory be to the Father, and to the Son, and to the Holy Spirit.
1: As it was in the beginning, is now, and ever shall be, world without end. Amen.
0: The first joyful mystery, the Annunciation. From the Gospel according to St. Luke. In the sixth month, the angel Gabriel was sent from God to a town of Galilee called Nazareth, to a virgin betrothed to a man named Joseph of the house of David, and the virgin's name was Mary. And coming to her, he said, "Hail, favored one, the Lord is with you." O Lord, we offer you this mystery in praise of the Annunciation, and we ask you, through the intercession of your Holy Mother, the grace of faith.
2: Our Father, who art in heaven, hallowed be thy name. Thy kingdom come, thy will be done, on earth as it is in heaven.
1: Give us this day our daily bread. And forgive us our trespasses, as we forgive those who trespass against us. And lead us not into temptation, but deliver us from evil. Amen.
2: Hail Mary, full of grace, the Lord is with you. Blessed are you amongst women, and blessed is the fruit of your womb, Jesus.
1: Holy Mary, Mother of God, pray for us sinners, now and at the hour of our death. Amen.
2: Hail Mary, full of grace, the Lord is with you. Blessed are you amongst women, and blessed is the fruit of your womb, Jesus.
1: Holy Mary, Mother of God, pray for us sinners, now and at the hour of our death. Amen.
2: Hail Mary, full of grace, the Lord is with you. Blessed are you amongst women, and blessed is the fruit of your womb, Jesus.
1: Holy Mary, Mother of God, pray for us sinners, now and at the hour of our death. Amen.
2: Hail Mary, full of grace, the Lord is with you. Blessed are you amongst women, and blessed is the fruit of your womb, Jesus.
1: Holy Mary, Mother of God, pray for us sinners, now and at the hour of our death. Amen.
2: Hail Mary, full of grace, the Lord is with you. Blessed are you amongst women, and blessed is the fruit of your womb, Jesus.
1: Holy Mary, Mother of God, pray for us sinners, now and at the hour of our death. Amen.
2: Hail Mary, full of grace, the Lord is with you. Blessed are you amongst women, and blessed is the fruit of your womb, Jesus.
1: Holy Mary, Mother of God, pray for us sinners, now and at the hour of our death. Amen.
2: Hail Mary, full of grace, the Lord is with you. Blessed are you amongst women, and blessed is the fruit of your womb, Jesus.
1: Holy Mary, Mother of God, pray for us sinners, now and at the hour of our death. Amen.
2: Hail Mary, full of grace, the Lord is with you. Blessed are you amongst women, and blessed is the fruit of your womb, Jesus.
1: Holy Mary, Mother of God, pray for us sinners, now and at the hour of our death. Amen.
2: Hail Mary, full of grace, the Lord is with you. Blessed are you amongst women, and blessed is the fruit of your womb, Jesus.
1: Holy Mary, Mother of God, pray for us sinners, now and at the hour of our death. Amen.
2: Hail Mary, full of grace, the Lord is with you. Blessed are you amongst women, and blessed is the fruit of your womb, Jesus.
1: Holy Mary, Mother of God, pray for us sinners, now and at the hour of our death. Amen.
2: Glory be to the Father, to the Son, and to the Holy Spirit.
1: As it was in the beginning, is now, and ever shall be, world without end.

0: Amen.
1: O Mary, conceived without sin,
0: pray for us who have recourse to thee.
2: The second joyful mystery, the visitation of Mary to Elizabeth. From the Gospel according to St. Luke. When Elizabeth heard Mary's greeting, the infant leaped in her womb. And Elizabeth, filled with the Holy Spirit, cried out in a loud voice and said, "Most blessed are you among women, and blessed is the fruit of your womb. O Lord, we offer you this mystery in praise of the visitation of your mother Mary to Elizabeth, and we ask you through the intercession of our Holy Mother, the grace of hope."
3: Our Father, who art in heaven, hallowed be thy name. Thy kingdom come, thy will be done on earth as it is in heaven.
0: Give us this day our daily bread, and forgive us our trespasses, as we forgive those who trespass against us. And lead us not into temptation, but deliver us from evil. Amen.
3: Hail Mary, full of grace, the Lord is with thee. Blessed art thou amongst women, and blessed is the fruit of thy womb, Jesus.
0: Holy Mary, Mother of God, pray for us sinners, now and at the hour of our death. Amen.
3: Hail Mary, full of grace, the Lord is with thee. Blessed art thou amongst women, and blessed is the fruit of thy womb, Jesus.
0: Holy Mary, Mother of God, pray for us sinners, now and at the hour of our death. Amen.
3: Hail Mary, full of grace, the Lord is with thee. Blessed art thou amongst women, and blessed is the fruit of thy womb, Jesus.
0: Holy Mary, Mother of God, pray for us sinners, now and at the hour of our death. Amen.
3: Hail Mary, full of grace, the Lord is with thee. Blessed art thou amongst women, and blessed is the fruit of thy womb, Jesus.
0: Holy Mary, Mother of God, pray for us sinners, now and at the hour of our death. Amen.
3: Hail Mary, full of grace, the Lord is with thee. Blessed art thou amongst women, and blessed is the fruit of thy womb, Jesus.
0: Holy Mary, Mother of God, pray for us sinners, now and at the hour of our death. Amen.
3: Hail Mary, full of grace, the Lord is with thee. Blessed art thou amongst women, and blessed is the fruit of thy womb, Jesus.
0: Holy Mary, Mother of God, pray for us sinners, now and at the hour of our death. Amen.
3: Hail Mary, full of grace, the Lord is with thee. Blessed art thou amongst women, and blessed is the fruit of thy womb, Jesus.
0: Holy Mary, Mother of God, pray for us sinners, now and at the hour of our death. Amen.
3: Hail Mary, full of grace, the Lord is with thee. Blessed art thou amongst women, and blessed is the fruit of thy womb, Jesus.
0: Holy Mary, Mother of God, pray for us sinners, now and at the hour of our death. Amen.
3: Hail Mary, full of grace, the Lord is with thee. Blessed art thou amongst women, and blessed is the fruit of thy womb, Jesus.
0: Holy Mary, Mother of God, pray for us sinners, now and at the hour of our death. Amen.
3: Hail Mary, full of grace, the Lord is with thee. Blessed art thou amongst women, and blessed is the fruit of thy womb, Jesus.
0: Holy Mary, Mother of God, pray for us sinners, now and at the hour of our death. Amen.
3: Glory be to the Father, and to the Son, and to the Holy Spirit.
0: As it was in the beginning, is now, and ever shall be, world without end. Amen.
3: O Mary, conceived without sin,
0: pray for us who have recourse to thee.
2: The third joyful mystery, the Nativity of our Lord. From the Gospel according to St. Luke. While Joseph and Mary were in Bethlehem, the time came for her to have her child. And she gave birth to her firstborn son. She wrapped him in swaddling clothes and laid him in a manger because there was no room for them in the inn. O Lord, we offer you this mystery in praise of your nativity, and we ask you through the intercession of your Holy Mother, the grace of charity.

0: Our Father, who art in heaven, hallowed be thy name. Thy kingdom come, thy will be done, on earth as it is in heaven.
1: Give us this day our daily bread, and forgive us our trespasses, as we forgive those who trespass against us. And lead us not into temptation, but deliver us from evil. Amen.
0: Hail Mary, full of grace, the Lord is with thee. Blessed art thou amongst women, and blessed is the fruit of thy womb, Jesus.
1: Holy Mary, Mother of God, pray for us sinners, now and at the hour of our death. Amen.
0: Hail Mary, full of grace, the Lord is with thee. Blessed art thou amongst women, and blessed is the fruit of thy womb, Jesus.
1: Holy Mary, Mother of God, pray for us sinners, now and at the hour of our death. Amen.
0: Hail Mary, full of grace, the Lord is with thee. Blessed art thou amongst women, and blessed is the fruit of thy womb, Jesus.
1: Holy Mary, Mother of God, pray for us sinners, now and at the hour of our death. Amen.
0: Hail Mary, full of grace, the Lord is with thee. Blessed art thou amongst women, and blessed is the fruit of thy womb, Jesus.
1: Holy Mary, Mother of God, pray for us sinners, now and at the hour of our death. Amen.
0: Hail Mary, full of grace, the Lord is with thee. Blessed art thou amongst women, and blessed is the fruit of thy womb, Jesus.
1: Holy Mary, Mother of God, pray for us sinners, now and at the hour of our death. Amen.
0: Hail Mary, full of grace, the Lord is with thee. Blessed art thou amongst women, and blessed is the fruit of thy womb, Jesus.
1: Holy Mary, Mother of God, pray for us sinners, now and at the hour of our death. Amen.
0: Hail Mary, full of grace, the Lord is with thee. Blessed art thou amongst women, and blessed is the fruit of thy womb, Jesus.
1: Holy Mary, Mother of God, pray for us sinners, now and at the hour of our death. Amen.
0: Hail Mary, full of grace, the Lord is with thee. Blessed art thou amongst women, and blessed is the fruit of thy womb, Jesus.
1: Holy Mary, Mother of God, pray for us sinners, now and at the hour of our death. Amen.
0: Hail Mary, full of grace, the Lord is with thee. Blessed art thou amongst women, and blessed is the fruit of thy womb, Jesus.
1: Holy Mary, Mother of God, pray for us sinners, now and at the hour of our death. Amen.
0: Hail Mary, full of grace, the Lord is with thee. Blessed art thou amongst women, and blessed is the fruit of thy womb, Jesus.
1: Holy Mary, Mother of God, pray for us sinners, now and at the hour of our death. Amen.
0: Hail Mary, full of grace, the Lord is with thee. Blessed art thou amongst women, and blessed is the fruit of thy womb, Jesus.
1: Holy Mary, Mother of God, pray for us sinners, now and at the hour of our death. Amen.
0: Glory be to the Father, to the Son, and to the Holy Spirit.
1: As it was in the beginning, is now, and ever shall be, world without end. Amen.
0: O Mary, conceived without sin,
1: pray for us who have recourse to thee.
2: The fourth joyful mystery, the presentation of Jesus in the temple. From the Gospel according to St. Luke. When the parents brought in the child Jesus to do for him what was customary under the law, Simeon took him in his arms and praised God. O Lord, we offer you this mystery in praise of your presentation in the temple, and we ask you through the intercession of your Holy Mother, the grace of a greater devotion to the Mother of God,

0: Our Father, who art in heaven, hallowed be thy name. Thy kingdom come, thy will be done on earth as it is in heaven.
1: Give us this day our daily bread, and forgive us our trespasses,

0: we forgive those who trespass against us, and lead us not into temptation, but deliver us from evil. Amen.
1: Hail Mary, full of grace, the Lord is with thee. Blessed art thou amongst women, and blessed is the fruit of thy womb, Jesus.
0: Holy Mary, Mother of God, pray for us sinners, now and at the hour of our death. Amen.
1: Hail Mary, full of grace, the Lord is with thee. Blessed art thou amongst women, and blessed is the fruit of thy womb, Jesus.
0: Holy Mary, Mother of God, pray for us sinners, now and at the hour of our death. Amen.
1: Hail Mary, full of grace, the Lord is with thee. Blessed art thou amongst women, and blessed is the fruit of thy womb, Jesus.
0: Holy Mary, Mother of God, pray for us sinners, now and at the hour of our death. Amen.
1: Hail Mary, full of grace, the Lord is with thee. Blessed art thou amongst women, and blessed is the fruit of thy womb, Jesus.
0: Holy Mary, Mother of God, pray for us sinners, now and at the hour of our death. Amen.
1: Hail Mary, full of grace, the Lord is with thee. Blessed art thou amongst women, and blessed is the fruit of thy womb, Jesus.
0: Holy Mary, Mother of God, pray for us sinners, now and at the hour of our death. Amen.
1: Hail Mary, full of grace, the Lord is with thee. Blessed art thou amongst women, and blessed is the fruit of thy womb, Jesus.
0: Holy Mary, Mother of God, pray for us sinners, now and at the hour of our death. Amen.
1: Hail Mary, full of grace, the Lord is with thee. Blessed art thou amongst women, and blessed is the fruit of thy womb, Jesus.
0: Holy Mary, Mother of God, pray for us sinners, now and at the hour of our death. Amen.
1: Hail Mary, full of grace, the Lord is with thee. Blessed art thou amongst women, and blessed is the fruit of thy womb, Jesus.
0: Holy Mary, Mother of God, pray for us sinners, now and at the hour of our death. Amen.
1: Hail Mary, full of grace, the Lord is with thee. Blessed art thou amongst women, and blessed is the fruit of thy womb, Jesus.
0: Holy Mary, Mother of God, pray for us sinners, now and at the hour of our death. Amen.
1: Hail Mary, full of grace, the Lord is with thee. Blessed art thou amongst women, and blessed is the fruit of thy womb, Jesus.
0: Holy Mary, Mother of God, pray for us sinners, now and at the hour of our death. Amen.
1: Glory be to the Father, and to the Son, and to the Holy Spirit.
0: As it was in the beginning, is now, and ever shall be, world without end. Amen.
1: O Mary, conceived without sin,
0: pray for us who have recourse to thee.
2: The fifth joyful mystery, the finding of Jesus in the temple. From the Gospel according to St. Luke. After searching for 3 days, Mary and Joseph found Jesus in the temple, sitting in the midst of the teachers, listening to them and asking them questions. And all who heard him were astounded at his understanding and his answers. O Lord, we offer you this mystery in praise of the finding of the child Jesus in the temple, and we ask you through the intercession of your Holy Mother, the grace of final perseverance.
3: Our Father, who art in heaven, hallowed be thy name. Thy kingdom come, thy will be done on earth as it is in heaven.
0: Give us this day our daily bread, and forgive us our trespasses, as we forgive those who trespass against us. And lead us not into temptation, but deliver us from evil. Amen.
3: Hail Mary, full of grace, the Lord is with thee. Blessed art thou among women, and blessed is the fruit of thy womb, Jesus.
0: Holy Mary, Mother of God, pray for us sinners, now and at the hour of our death. Amen.
3: Hail Mary, full of grace, the Lord is with thee. Blessed art thou among women, and blessed is the fruit of thy womb, Jesus.
0: Holy Mary, Mother of God, pray for us sinners, now and at the hour of our death. Amen.
3: Hail Mary, full of grace, the Lord is with thee. Blessed art thou among women, and blessed is the fruit of thy womb, Jesus.
0: Holy Mary, Mother of God,

0: pray for us sinners, now and at the hour of our death. Amen.
1: Hail Mary, full of grace, the Lord is with thee. Blessed art thou among women, and blessed is the fruit of thy womb, Jesus.
0: Holy Mary, Mother of God, pray for us sinners, now and at the hour of our death. Amen.
1: Hail Mary, full of grace, the Lord is with thee. Blessed art thou among women, and blessed is the fruit of thy womb, Jesus.
0: Holy Mary, Mother of God, pray for us sinners, now and at the hour of our death. Amen.
1: Hail Mary, full of grace, the Lord is with thee. Blessed art thou among women, and blessed is the fruit of thy womb, Jesus.
0: Holy Mary, Mother of God, pray for us sinners, now and at the hour of our death. Amen.
1: Hail Mary, full of grace, the Lord is with thee. Blessed art thou among women, and blessed is the fruit of thy womb, Jesus.
0: Holy Mary, Mother of God, pray for us sinners, now and at the hour of our death. Amen.
1: Hail Mary, full of grace, the Lord is with thee. Blessed art thou among women, and blessed is the fruit of thy womb, Jesus.
0: Holy Mary, Mother of God, pray for us sinners, now and at the hour of our death. Amen.
1: Hail Mary, full of grace, the Lord is with thee. Blessed art thou among women, and blessed is the fruit of thy womb, Jesus.
0: Holy Mary, Mother of God, pray for us sinners, now and at the hour of our death. Amen.
1: Hail Mary, full of grace, the Lord is with thee. Blessed art thou among women, and blessed is the fruit of thy womb, Jesus.
0: Holy Mary, Mother of God, pray for us sinners, now and at the hour of our death. Amen.
1: Glory be to the Father, and to the Son, and to the Holy Spirit.
0: As it was in the beginning, is now, and ever shall be, world without end. Amen.
1: O Mary, conceived without sin,
0: pray for us who have recourse to thee.
2: Let us pray. Lord our God, to fulfill the promises you made of old, you chose the Blessed Virgin Mary, the noble daughter of Zion. Grant that we may follow her, whose humility won your favor, and whose obedience brought us your blessing. We make our prayer through our Lord Jesus Christ, your Son, who lives and reigns with you in the unity of the Holy Spirit, God, forever and ever.
0: Amen.
2: The Lord be with you.
0: And with your spirit.
2: May Almighty God bless you, the Father, and the Son, and the Holy Spirit.
0: Amen.
2: Hail, Holy Queen, Mother of mercy. Hail our life, our sweetness, and our hope. To thee do we cry, poor banished children of Eve. To thee do we send up our sighs, mourning and weeping in this valley of tears. Turn then, most gracious Advocate, thine eyes of mercy toward us. And after this our exile, show unto us the blessed fruit of thy womb, Jesus. O clement, O loving, O sweet Virgin Mary, pray for us, O Holy Mother of God,
0: that we may be made worthy of the promises of Christ.
2: Our Lady of Lourdes,
0: pray for us.
2: Our Lady of Lourdes,
0: pray for us.
2: Our Lady of Lourdes,
0: pray for us.
2: Saint Bernadette,
0: pray for us.
2: In the name of the Father, and of the Son, and of the Holy Spirit.
0: Amen.

0: Sagrada Familia is not just one of the most famous basilicas in the world. It is a living work of art, faithful to Gaudí's vision that architecture must lift the human spirit.
1: Barcelona looks up in anticipation of Pope Leo XIV's visit.
2: One of the most beautiful things about the Sagrada Familia is the way it touches the heart.
1: 100 years after the death of its visionary architect, Pope Leo XIV will dedicate the highest

0: point on the Basilica of the Sagrada Familia, the Tower of Jesus Christ.
1: I think this is a wonderful moment for the city, because whether you like it or not, Barcelona's skyline has changed forever.
0: EWTN takes you to Barcelona to explore the legacy of Antoni Gaudí, the man behind one of the most iconic landmarks. And we will show you how faith is lived out in such a modern cosmopolitan city.
2: At a time when things are difficult in Western Europe, this whole way of life, rooted in faith and pastoral ministry, continues to grow here.
0: Sagrada Familia, Bridging Heaven and Earth, an EWTN special. 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

The agenda for Pope Leo's extraordinary consistory in late June has changed, while the Archdiocese of Washington dismisses its designated exorcist. Father Gerald Murray is here with analysis. And the HHS is warning of the dangers of excessive screen time for kids and teens. What are the risks? HHS Deputy Assistant Secretary Dr. Stephanie Haridopoulos is here to explain. And Dr. Paul Kangor shares his new biography of Pope Leo XIV, American Pontiff. The world over begins right now.

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1: A warm welcome to all of you joining us in the United States and the world over as we celebrate our 30th year. I got to get a parade or do something to commemorate the big occasion. We've got a great show for you tonight. If you'd like to comment, send me an X post. I'm at Raymond Arroyo, and you can always find me at Arroyo Grande Show on YouTube. Some big news from the Vatican. Pope Leo is dropping liturgy from his upcoming extraordinary consistory of cardinals. Meanwhile, Cardinal Mario Grech kickstarts the implementation mode of synodality this week. And the Archbishop of Washington fires his exorcist. Here with analysis of all of that is canon lawyer, priest of the Archdiocese of New York, Father Gerald Murray, half of the papal posse. A letter from Cardinal Ray, Father, the dean of the College of Cardinals, went out to the Sacred College this week, and it outlined the agenda of that extraordinary consistory of cardinals taking place between June 26th and 27th at the Vatican. There will be four sessions. An international situation will be considered, the Pope's AI encyclical and just war theory, and the encyclical's broader themes, as well as synodality implementation. Father, when you look at that, what jumps out at you about this agenda? I mean, there are two sessions on this new encyclical.
2: Yeah, well, it does jump out to me that the topics that were postponed at the last January consistory are not being taken up. Those topics were liturgy and the Roman Curia, the reform of the Roman Curia. So when the January consistory was called, they were given four topics, and then just before the meeting began, they were told, pick two topics, we don't have time for all four. So the two topics that were left off the agenda, then the natural thought was, well, they'll take them up in the spring because they were considered important enough to talk about in January. But the Pope has decided otherwise. Secondly, what jumps out to me again is that out of the four sessions, there's only going to be one session with free interventions. But in that session, there's going to be before they begin free discussions, there's going to be a presentation on the synod, on synodality, next stage by the synod office. So in other words, it won't even be a full session to talk, and then each one gets 3 minutes. For me, that's not the right way to approach this. I mean, it's perfectly fine for the Holy See and the Pope to say, let's talk about topics I pick, but then

0: give people time to make free interventions. We just say, well, Holy Father, I agree with you or I disagree. And I'd also like in the future we take up this, that, or the other thing. And then also to state some reasons, for what's being said. So I see here an exercise in bureaucratic control and leaving out what I think is a very important topic, the liturgy, which we were told was going to be discussed back in January, never was and won't be now.
1: Let's talk about that. The Holy Father himself, in a
0: War
1: Christmas
0: that
1: letter to the
0: evolved,
1: cardinals,
0: and the zeal for war
1: expressed the hope, and I'm going to
0: spreading.
1: quote here, of
0: The
1: in-depth
0: principle established after the
1: theological,
0: Second World War, which
1: historical,
0: prohibited the
1: and
0: nation from
1: pastoral
0: assuming single
1: reflection
0: force,
1: on the church's
0: violate the
1: liturgical
0: dharma of
1: life.
0: others.
1: Now, that has been widely expected to be one of the major sessions of the consistory, Father. Why do you think that's been omitted? I mean, arguably, of all these topics, AI, synodality, what is more important to the daily life of any Catholic than the liturgy and the way we practice it?
0: Yes, I think it's a very important topic. And certainly, this is one of the most contentious things that Pope Francis did, which was basically try to shut down the traditional Latin Mass in the Universal Church. And that caused a lot of resentment. We also have to remember on July 1st, a couple of days after this consistory closed, the Society of St. Pius X is planning to consecrate four men as bishops against the papal will. And we've already been told, according to canon law, this is precisely what's going to happen. There's going to be a declaration of excommunication because this is being viewed as a schismatic act and is certainly an act in violation of canon law. So if we were going to talk about, the liturgy, some of it would spill over, I'm sure, into a question of, well, what do we do in the church with those who are devoted to the traditional Latin Mass? Instead, those important discussions are being shelved. Now, they could conceivably be brought up in the first session. But again, that's more or less about international relations and how that affects different dioceses and the like. So I would say if you're going to cancel two topics, the Roman Curia and the liturgy, at least give an explanation why, or say we're going to
1: Right.
0: postpone this to the next meeting afterwards. But just dropping them
1: Yeah.
0: without any comment, I think that was a mistake.
1: Yeah. And as you rightly pointed out, and I'd forgotten that this was initially part of the first consistory, then it was holed over to this one. Now it's getting rolled over again. I mean, what are we hiding? Why won't we have this discussion, and allow the cardinals free voice to discuss what's actually happening in their dioceses and archdioceses all over the world? This is critically important. Two of the four sessions of this upcoming consistory are devoted to Magnifica Humanitas. That was the Pope's AI encyclical. Cardinal Ray's letter asks the cardinals specifically to reflect on how to reaffirm what the encyclical states about the just war theory being outdated. Now, Father, the Church has a 2,000-year tradition of legitimate national defense. What does it mean when the Pope calls that teaching outdated, and how do you update it?
0: Well, this is a very puzzling categorization because just war theory or just war teaching is an application of the moral law, which governs human behavior individually and as groups, and applying that to the situation in which people take up arms and then have to respond in kind in order to defend their interests. Now, in Magnificat Humanitas, it says this is an outdated teaching. It says saving the legitimate right to self-defense. This is a can of worms. How can you say it's outdated if, on the other hand, it's useful for interpreting our right to self-defense? No, this for me, this was again a very sloppy enunciation of a teaching because there's no moral category called outdated teachings. It doesn't exist. There are teachings whose applications will change over time. Certainly, teachings about the use of force will depend on what kind of force exists. But you're going from bows and arrows to nuclear weapons. Yeah, you have to have discussions about how you apply the law and the moral teaching. But, this reminds me of saying the death penalty is inadmissible, which is what Pope Francis said. There is no moral category of inadmissible. That's a legal category and concerns evidence and testimony in court proceedings. So, again, for the cardinal to say the discussion about this topic is about how to reaffirm it, he's already saying anybody who disagrees with this characterization is not part of the discussion because that's not what we're here to talk about. That's stacking the deck in one direction.

0: Action. If we can't tolerate legitimate criticism when teachings are given that are either unclear or contradictory, then we're not asking for the cardinals to basically give us that, gospel frankness that Pope Francis and now Pope Leo, want to hear. Let the cardinals talk, let them say what they believe in and defend it with reasoning.
1: The final session takes up the implementation of the Synod on Synodality. And this week, we should point out for the audience, Cardinal Mario Grech, the Secretary General of the Synod, he opened something called the 2026 Inclusive Governance Symposium. This is happening in Rome, Father. He spoke of the co-responsibility as a mature expression of genuine participation in the church. Grech described inclusivity not merely as an ecclesial strategy. So what he's talking about is lay participation in governance of the church. And he says that that is our path to Easter. And regarding actual synodal implementation, he said this: any synodal implementation of processes concerning the participation of the lay faithful in the governance of the church must, therefore, take place within the reception of the council's ecclesiology of the people of God and engage seriously with the relationship between laity and hierarchy. Father, what is Cardinal Grech actually advancing here, and where do you think that language leads the church?
0: Well, we've talked about this topic numerous times. It has to do with a theory that I consider to be false, that baptism confers on people the right to exercise governance in the church. The church has always taught and practiced that the reception of holy orders gives you a share in the role of Christ, priest, prophet, and king, and that you are ordained in order to rule, sanctify, and teach the people of God. So the governance in the church is in the hands of the shepherds, not the sheep. And this is important because the church is not a human creation. It's a gift from Christ to us, and he set it up in a particular way. He had many disciples, men and women. Lots of people followed him, thousands of people. He had 12 apostles. He took from the disciples 12 men, made them the first priests, and gave them the power to be the shepherd. He said to Peter, "Feed my sheep." He said, "Baptize all nations, teach them to observe everything I've commanded you." So there is all the roles: to govern, to sanctify, to teach. Now, what is this lay governance all about? It's democratization in the church, Raymond, and this is very, very troubling. Because the implication of this thinking is the church has been on the wrong track for 20 centuries. In other words, that the bishops and the pope and the priests, that they are the governors of the church, that they have right to tell people what to do, what not to do. Now that's going to be transferred into the hands of lay people. That goes against Catholic ecclesiology. There is nothing, I'll say this quite clearly, nothing in the documents of Vatican II that talks about lay governance. So to say this is a maturation or a development to fulfill what Vatican II intended, absolutely not. And if Cardinal Grech believes it, he has to cite the teaching. Which document said it? The main teaching on the church is Lumen Gentium. That has nothing to do with nothing about lay people governing in the church.
1: No. And you saw Pope Francis introduce this when he changed certain rules about dicastery heads and prelatures in the Vatican being run by lay people. This is again, it's another opening in this direction. And the question is, where does this end? And what is the ultimate goal here? And I guess we've been concerned about the synodal model being advanced for years now, Father.
0: Well, this ongoing, the synod when it was created was a meeting of bishops, periodic, called by the Pope in order to advise him on the pastoral utility of confronting doctrinal and social issues in the life of the church. And it's a very good, about evangelization, Christian education, all the rest. Then Pope Francis turned it into a meeting in which lay people would have equal voting rights with bishops, and that it was expected that, there'd be lots of lay people at these meetings, because otherwise we really weren't being synodal, whatever that means. And then synodality becomes a style. So it's like saying, get with it, folks, there's a new style in the church. Where this all leads, for me, this is an attempt to appease the worldly criticism of the church, which is that the women and lay people are excluded. They have no power in the church, therefore you're not being Christian to them. Well, Mm-hmm. Power as the source of all legitimacy and social life, that is not a Christian category. That's a Marxist category. It's a revolutionary principle to take over things over by saying you're illegitimate. In the church, the all-male priesthood, the all-male episcopate, the all-male pontificate, this is by divine design and decree. This is not a human invention, and we can't get around it.
1: No, and it doesn't mean that you can't have lay involvement. I mean, I think, you know, in areas like accounting or communications, there are expertise that the laity can bring. But the question is one of governance, as you mentioned a moment ago, and the hierarchy established yes. within the church from time immemorial. Cardinal Robert McElroy, the Archbishop of Washington this week, removed Monsignor Stephen Rossetti, the archdiocesan exorcist. Now, Rossetti had served that role for nearly 20 years. McElroy, in a public statement, cited quotes from Rossetti suggesting that many, if not most, UFO sightings could be demonic in nature. According to McElroy's statement, Rossetti's comments, quote, gravely undermine the church's very precise teaching on the devil, demons, and exorcism, end quote. Vice President Vance said something similar on a podcast back in April, if memory serves, including some Catholic scholars. My question is, your thoughts on McElroy's decision here and what that teaching on devils and demonology and exorcism might be that Rossetti's run afoul of?
0: Well, yeah, my first thought was that this is rather hasty because I read this story in the morning and then in the evening this news came out. So you say to yourself, how thorough an investigation and an opportunity for Father Rossetti to speak, you know, with the Cardinal Archbishop of Washington to, you know, kind of get his point of view, why he said it, what he meant. I don't know that that happened. I'd be surprised if it did. But in any event, why the rush? You know, if the archbishop's concerned about some statements, you know, it should be clear and apparent to everybody that this was not based on a hasty judgment, which it seems to have been. The archbishop can determine what he wants to do. I don't dispute that. But the second point, though, the archbishop asserts that this is grave violation of Catholic teaching. You have to cite the teaching because the idea... Yeah. that a priest who thinks that UFOs are a manifestation of a demonic power, that's not forbidden in Catholic theology. We know that the devil makes physical appearances in the lives of different saints. St. John Vianney mm-hmm. woke up to see a devil lighting a fire in his bedroom, and he said, be gone, you know, and he chased them away. Mm-hmm. Whatever Father Rossetti is basing his thought on, this is not in direct or any contradiction to Catholic teaching. Now, whether he's right or not, that's another question. Maybe they are, maybe they aren't. But, these are grave consequences that he suffered. His name has been impugned. He lost his office. Mm-hmm. His institution, yeah. He says he's going to move it to another place. In other words, the thing he was doing, the diocese supported that. So that should not happen without clear proof that the charge is actually a valid charge.
1: Yeah, and he did apologize publicly. He said, look, I apologize for any way I violated church teaching. I mean, he was very, obedient in the way that he accepted this. But you're right. There should have been, when you're dealing with a public figure in this way, if the archbishop doesn't want him publicly so present, you know, he'd been doing podcasts and writing books about exorcism, fine. But go have that conversation. But this kind of off with their heads mentality on grounds that are kind of shaky, it does raise a lot of questions. And the blowback has been fierce, we should say. I'll give you the last word.
0: Yes, well, I'm just troubled when people who say things that you don't agree with are then met with the accusation that they're violating Catholic doctrine. That's not clear at all. That's not clear at all. On the other hand, other people say things that clearly violate Catholic doctrine and nothing happens to them. So
1: exactly.
0: You say to yourself, what's going on here? Now, that doesn't mean you can't apply it justly in one case and then it's up to someone else in another. But, you know, let's just say this. It's amazing to me that Father Rossetti could be punished so swiftly without having, sufficient time on either side to address the issues mm-hmm. and then to, you know, try to arrive at an amicable conclusion. One conclusion to this could have simply

0: been, he makes a statement in his podcast saying, you know, what I said last time, that's my personal opinion. I may be wrong, et cetera, et cetera. And, but instead it was, you're gone. I mean, the archbishops, that's up to him who he wants to employ as his exorcist. I'm not going to dispute that, but I just don't like the way it happened.
1: Yeah, nor do I. Well, we will leave it there, Father Murray, as always. Thank you. And look, be sure to catch this week's Prayerful Posse on the Arroyo Grande podcast. Robert Royal Father and I get into a host of other issues, including a Vatican bishop calling for the abolition of religion and God. It's a wowzer. You can find the episode at Arroyo Grande Show on YouTube. Father, thank you.
0: Thank you.
1: A new advisory from the Department of Health and Human Services is raising an alarm about what screens are doing to our children. The Office of the Surgeon General released a sweeping public health advisory this week, warning that excessive screen time among teens and children have become a growing crisis. Joining me now to discuss is family physician and director of National Health Communications for the Office of the Surgeon General, Dr. Stephanie Haridopoulos. Thank you so much for being here. The advisory notes that by the teenage years, the average child is spending more than 4 hours on their screen. That's more time than some of them spend sleeping. Nearly half of adolescents say they lose track of the time they spend online, and we do as well. How did we get here, Doctor? And why did the HHS feel this advisory was necessary now?
2: Thank you, Raymond, for the opportunity to educate your viewers today. You know, excessive screen time and the content on screens really is a huge public health crisis that we face as a nation. As you see, Pope Leo most recently talked about this just a couple weeks ago. I was so happy to see him. As an Italian Catholic myself, I wanted to educate the public on what we found. We did, like you said, a sweeping evidence review of the rigorous gold standard science directed by President Trump and Secretary Kennedy, because we are all about making America healthy again. And we understand it's got to start with the next generation. If they are being exposed at very young ages to excessive screens, as well as what they're viewing, it's going to affect major four things. One, neurocognitive development delays. That could affect their memory, their attention, actually their brain growth. We see decreased cortical brain development. We also are seeing physical harms. That means one in five kids are obese or sedentary. They're sitting on their phones, actually up to 8 hours by the time they're teenagers, which is more their sleep or in school. And that can also affect their eyesight. Myopia, that is. That means when a kid can't see far, it's estimated by 2050 that 40% of adolescents will have myopia. That is a real harm. And also, there's mental health issues. We see what they're watching is causing them to have depression, anxiety, eating disorders. There's exposure to cyberbullying. That's half of kids can be cyberbullied, and exploitation, unfortunately. All of that feed into next happy, healthy adult. And really, academic scores have plummeted since we have seen screens being pervasively used and smartphones since 2010. We are at all-time low of math and reading. So we really need to take control. And this is why this advisory was released just on May 20th with Secretary Kennedy.
1: Dr. Pope Leo, as you mentioned, thought technology overload was such an important threat at this moment to society that he included an emphasis on it in his first encyclical. He writes, "We must now consider the impact of the digital revolution on human freedom, addressing risks to both the mental health of individuals and broader social challenges. The subtler forms of addiction linked to the digital attention economy should not be underestimated." And he writes, "There's an urgent need to promote technologies that strengthen interior freedom by fostering education and digital sobriety and the protection of minors." What can the government do at this point, Doctor, to be really the relief

0: to so many who find themselves caught in this cycle of screen addictions?
1: Well, the advisory in itself was a tool that we had to educate the public. Not only did we compile all the evidence, but then we had toolkits for different stakeholders, whether you're

0: this compulsive behavior that can lead to addiction. So I applaud everyone that is now coming together, wanting to make a difference. You see a lot of legislation coming out, but in the states are the incubators of innovation. And you see states coming up with bell-to-bell policy in school. That means no cell phones during instructional periods at school. I applaud that. And half of the states in the union have already started that. And also limiting the amount of screen use in the young, especially pre-K all the way up to third grade. We don't need to give them one-to-one tablets for instructional use. We need to go back to the basics. We need to go back to teachers being able to have their attention without screens in the way. Yes, we need to be good digital citizens. And by the time we go to high school and college, sure, we should know how to use technology. But you only have one youth. And we should not have that interrupted by technology affecting their overall health.
1: This advisory lays out what you're calling the 5 Ds for families: discuss, do, delay, divert, and disconnect. Doctor, take us through each of those quickly, and what does that actually look like in a household with a young child or a teenager?
0: Well, as a mother of three, I totally get it as a parent, how difficult this can be. But, summer's upon us. I really do think that this is a great time to come up with a media plan, so let's have a discussion. Let's talk about the harms. Get the kids to understand why. The why behind it, I think, matters. And so the media plan can encompass maybe no screens during family time at dinner. Instead, talk, tell stories, talk about your day. Isn't that wonderful? Maybe at night, no screens before bed, read a book, do storytelling time. I think all of that is wonderful ideas. And maybe in the car, no screens in the car. Let's have the captivated audience to talk. Then do model. Let's lead by example. If we're always as adults in our phones or on our screens, the kids are going to emulate that. So model good behavior, delay the screens as long as you can, because we do know that it affects brain development. So, and smartphones for as late as you can. I'm not going to tell people exactly when you will make those decisions. And divert. If a child is, you're trying to take a phone away or a screen away, and they are acting out, they're hiding, they're lying about it, or their behavior's bad, and it looks like they have a problem. Well, divert them to a positive activity, arts and crafts. Let's do, exercise together outside. Maybe even family game night, board games. I remember loved doing that. We have the best memories with our kids when we do those types of activities. And then a digital disconnect. Every so often it's not a bad idea to disconnect from the world. And what we want people to do is go outside and live real life, touch grass. You see all this movement and culture shift where kids in college and high school are saying, hey, hang up and hang out, or scroll less and be best. I'll tell you, I think it matters when the kids are actually talking about that. And that's why there's a youth section to the cool toolkit, not talking down to kids, but lifting them up. What could they do to fix this problem for their future? They recognize it's a problem too.
1: And you recommend no screen time for children under 18 months, which you see these babies that restaurants, and they prop the television screen in front of them. I mean, it's ridiculous. Under an hour a day for children under six, and no more than 2 hours ages 6 through 18, not counting what they encounter in school. Doctor, how do you enforce any of this when the schools themselves are inflicting tablets on so many of these kids?
0: It's true. And that's why you're going to see a culture shift away from that. Parents are demanding that schools do not do that and that it should be easy for them to opt out. And I think there's buyer's remorse on a lot of this one-to-one tablets in schools because it is been so frustrating for the teachers to be able to do what they know best. Look, we know our brains work better when we're holding a book and we're reading it and we are having paper in our hands and we are writing and we are highlighting. That's how we retain and we have better

0: memory. I think that that is so important to bring the basics back. So I have my tagline, live real life, get active, and eat real food is what you're going to hear over and over again at the Department of Health and Human Services with Secretary Kennedy.
1: Yeah, I love it. I agree with all of that. That's great. No, it's important for families. Have communal activities, go out into the world, have real life experiences, and not live through the cell phone or with a cell phone in your face. Dr. Stephanie Haridopoulos, thank you so much for being here and for your insights.
0: Thank you, Raymond, for having me on your show.
1: Over on the Arroyo Grande podcast, I sat down with author and historian Victor Davis Hanson. We discussed patriotism, national identity, and the forces shaping our country's future. And in a deeply personal segment, Hanson shares the story of his recent battle with lung cancer and the near-death experience that transformed his perspective on faith, gratitude, and the meaning of life. Victor, last December, you underwent a surgery, I know, to remove a cancerous lobe
2: Yes.
1: on your right lung. The surgery
2: Yeah.
1: was successful, and then there was an emergency procedure
2: Yes.
1: post-op. How had your faith sustained you through that? And tell me about your recovery.
2: The surgeon was very good, and it was a very large mass that had been misdiagnosed because it's known a mucinous adenoma carcinoma is very rare in the lung. And it's kind of like a jellyfish, and inside it there's a tumor, but the jellyfish may or may not be also, it was about the size of a softball.
1: Wow.
2: And I was going to a lot of these doctors, they take an MRI. These were good doctors, and they said, you know what? It's long COVID damage. You had long COVID. It's pneumonia. It's you live in the valley. It's valley fever. And I finally found a pulmonologist at Stanford was retired, and he just said, if that was true, it should not be growing, but it's growing. You need a biopsy, and I don't mean a needle biopsy. So on Christmas, they knocked me out and went down and clipped it and brought it out. And it was a very rare but identifiable. And I think out of 6,000 surgeries at Stanford, they see this mutation about 5 or 6 times. It's a non-smoker's.
1: Wow.
2: And it was kind of weird. And all I remember is in 30 minutes, they said, Victor, this is great. In 3 months, you'll be fine. And then it was code blue. He's bleeding. And by the time they got me back in, I bled 3 liters, which was 60%.
1: Wow.
2: And then I had a kind of a near-death experience, you know, when I lost all that blood. And I, one of the people there told me I had 10 minutes from bleeding out. And that was it. I kind of let... And this counts kind of a drown. I kind of felt elevated, and I was trying to get home to this farm where it's been in my family for 150. And every time I was floating down, I couldn't get here. It was foggy, and I couldn't get here. And then all of a sudden, for a brief moment, I landed on the balcony, and everything was good.
1: The full Arroyo Grande episode featuring Victor Davis Hanson is on YouTube at Arroyo Grande Show, or wherever you get your podcasts, Spotify, Apple, iHeart. 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Never miss an Arroyo Grande show. And of course, this week's prayerful posse is one for the books. Go to Arroyo Grande show on YouTube or wherever you get your podcasts. He's a New York Times bestselling author, historian, and professor of political science at Grove City College, as well as editor of The American Spectator. His books on Reagan and the papacy and the Cold War have really defined a generation of Catholic scholarship. His latest, American Pontiff, Pope Leo XIV and His Plan to Heal the Church, is the first extensive biography of the first American pope. Please welcome back to the program Dr. Paul Kangor. Paul, thanks for being here. Your subtitle promises a plan by Leo to heal the church, but help us understand the man first. I mean, you spent considerable time tracing his roots from Chicago, his time with the Augustinians, his 2 decades as a missionary bishop in Peru. What don't we know about Robert Prevost, and how might it reshape the church?
3: Well, thanks, Raymond. Good to be with you again. I'm at your studio. We actually orchestrated a coup of you while you were gone, Chris and I.
1: So,
3: but didn't know there was a job opening here. No, thank you very much. And yeah, well, there's a lot that we don't know about him. In fact, when he walked out onto that loggia May 8th, 2025, I got to admit, I didn't know anything about him at all. And my initial reaction to it, in fact, he was, if you looked at longer lists of the Papabile candidates, Edward Penton had a really good list of a couple dozen candidates.

0: candidates. He was there, but he was way down there. And I got to tell you, I shouldn't admit this, right? As somebody who studies the church, papal historian. But when I first saw his name on the list, I got to admit, I said, who is Robert Francis Prevost, right? And the Italians would call him the least American of the Americans, right? And when he was picked, in fact, when the protodeacon, Cardinal Mamberti, came out and said, you know, Robertum Francisco, and we said Robert, I thought at first, Robert Serra. They picked Robert Serra. And then Franciscum, and I thought, okay, who's this? And then the translator said, Prevost. They picked the American, and I thought, Prevost? And I was with two of my colleagues at the American Spectator, and they said, what do you think? And I said, I'm speechless. I got an interview request right away from CNN, another from Newsmax. They said, I'm not going to come on and fake this. I know absolutely nothing about this guy. And then when he came out, and his first words, right, and he came out, and I thought to myself, wow, he looks like a pope, right? He actually looks like a pope. And then he came out very pensively, and he kind of folded his hands like this. And I found out from people who grew up with him in little Dalton, Illinois, they said from the time he was a little boy, he would pray like that, right? And he kind of composes himself, he kind of swallows, and you could tell he thought about what he was going to say. And his first words in Italian, la pace sia con tutti voi, peace be with all of you. And the translator said that, and the whole crowd just kind of, oh, right, like those are good words from this mystery man that we know nothing about. He went on in his written oration there, which was about 600 words, he used the word peace 10 times. And he said, after peace be with all of you, he said, these were the first words of the risen Christ to the apostles in the upper room after the resurrection. When Peter is there and he's thinking, last time I saw this guy, I denied him three times, right? So he puts him at ease. Jesus does the apostles. Peace be with all of you. And in the same way, the new Holy Father, I thought, put me and a lot of people at ease when they thought that this guy we know nothing about, he at least greeted us by saying, peace be with all of you. And so far, in the first year of his papacy, I think that's, you know, quite honestly, and I don't mean to sound, you know, sentimental or sugarcoated, but peace has really been the dominant theme. It's got him in trouble to some degree with Donald Trump, right? But you know, against war, against the war with Iran. But peace has been the theme of his papacy through the first year.
1: What don't we know about him? What did you discover that surprised you?
0: Well, a lot. But I would say, among other things, since I just said that the Italians saw him as the least American of the Americans, he's actually a very American American. And a number of different groups right away did analyses of his family tree and his ancestral roots. In fact, Professor Gates with the Finding Your Roots program said this is the most diverse family tree we think we've ever discovered in our research. His family, first of all, he's from Chicago, which is the melting pot of melting pots, right? Not just in America, but in the world. His mother is, French, Creole, you know, mulatto is the word that they use, right? Black ancestors. He quite possibly had slaves in his family background. Haiti, Dominican Republic. And then you go on the father's side, you have roots in the old world, France, Italy. So this guy has, you know, just the Roman Catholic Church, Catholic means universal. This may well be the most universal pope that we've ever had. I mean, prior to JP II, you had 455 consecutive years of nothing but Italian popes. And then Francis was actually Italian, although he was, you know, raised in Argentina. But this is probably the most ethnically diverse pope we've ever had. And in that case, you know, he's kind of a quintessentially American pope.
1: Before becoming pope, he ran the dicastery for bishops, which is arguably the most consequential post in Rome outside of the Secretariat of State. Paul, what did his time there reveal about how he thinks about episcopal appointments? And are we seeing that play out in the type of bishops he's choosing?
0: Yeah, I think we are seeing it play out. And I look, a big part of why he was picked, I don't say this with any offense or to attack Pope Francis, right? My chapter on Francis in the book is called "I Want a Mess: The Francis Papacy." That was a word Francis used several times. I want a mess, and I defended Francis over and over and over again, right? But by the end of the 12 years, everybody in the church.

0: church. I don't like the terms liberal, conservative, but the liberals, the conservatives, the moderates, they were all tired of the chaos and confusion. The liberals, in the end, didn't get anything that they wanted. The German cardinals didn't get anything that they wanted. When this guy was picked, and from what we can tell from the reports from Vaticanista's Italian journalists, he got 108 votes, Raymond. 108 out of 133 cardinal electors by the fourth ballot. So that's a consensus pick. And in the immediate hours after he was chosen, the praise came in from voices in the church as diametrically diverse as Father James Martin and Cardinal Burke, Robert Serra, Cardinal Tagle, right? So they saw in this guy somebody who would bring a sense of stability and normalcy back to the papacy. Somebody who wouldn't get on a plane 40,000 feet in the air and say something that seemed like it might call into question, you know, 1,000 years of church doctrine. So they see him as a force of stability. Now the last few months have been a little chaotic because of the exchanges with Donald Trump, right?
1: Yeah, I was about to say.
0: But prior to that,
1: you're right. The kind of off-the-cuff magisterium, which, of course, it wasn't, but it felt that way to viewers at home, that was something that caused such chaos during the Francis era. And I have to say, just from my own perspective, though I love the fresh sound bites, it does create a cauldron of chaos.
0: Right.
1: And I'm a little, you know, I think disturbed by Pope Leo's constant coming out every week to the press scrum and feeling he has to talk to them. That, you know, the Pope has better ways of communicating in more precise ways, and I still prefer those ways. I want to go back to the subtitle of your book, Pope Leo XIV, His Plan to Heal the Church. In Leo's mind, what about the church needs healing, and what is his plan?
0: The chaos, I think, to stop the chaos and division. This guy is going to make changes quietly, right? And in the first year, people said, do you think he will change Cardinal Tuco Fernandez, right? Will he be switched out? Cardinal Parolin, right? China. And my response to that was not right away, right? Frankly, the biggest surprise to me was accepting Cardinal Dolan's resignation. I didn't expect that. I thought a bold move in the last few days was with our gal at EWTN, right? Monsignor Alvarado. And, you know, I think as the months and years go on, you'll see him becoming more of who he is. And by the way, I said I'd like to avoid political stuff with him. He appears to be a Republican. All right. We know, and I share in the book, the Pope, Leo XIV, Robert Francis Prevost, voted in the Illinois Republican primaries repeatedly once he came back to America in the 2010s, right? 2012, 2014, 2016, 2018. Voted by absentee ballot from the Vatican in 2024. Never in the Democratic primaries, always in the Republican primaries. And I wrote a piece on this for the American Spectator called, you know, Calling the Pope Liberal. If you go back and look at his background and his beliefs on issues from abortion to marriage to gender to sexuality, homosexuality, this guy, well, I say he's a conservative, but he's really just a Catholic, right? I mean, he has traditional Catholic views. And going back to the 1970s at Villanova, he started the pro-life club at Villanova University. He participated in the first Marches for Life. So this is somebody who is, you know, not a leftist, not a liberal, and, you know, frankly, I don't think he's a Democrat. I think the Pope's a Republican. So this is somebody they think Donald Trump, you know, beyond like the war with Iran, if and when he meets with Pope Leo, and I think he will, one, he's going to be surprised at how much he likes him, gets along with him, but he's going to find out that he's somebody that doesn't disagree with him as much as perhaps President Trump thinks that he does, including on immigration, by the way.
1: Paul, you've written a wonderful piece about what Leo's pontificate means to the cause of Venerable Fulton Sheen, a cause near and dear to my heart. I was part of that guild that launched the cause, 20-something years ago. Two sons of Illinois here. Sheen's about to be beatified in September. Leo told a young couple in Rome that Sheen had an influence on him. What does this tell us about what Leo sees in the soon-to-be beatified, blessed Fulton Sheen?
0: Yeah, I love that story. About this time last summer,

0: young couple from that met at the at St. Mary's Cathedral in Peoria, Illinois, which is where Fulton Sheen's body is to this day. And they said, "We believe that Fulton Sheen played an important part in our courtship and our marriage. What do you think you could do, Holy Father, right, to advance his cause of beatification, canonization?" And right there on the spot, Leo told them, he said, "Oh yeah, my family grew up watching Fulton Sheen." And as you saw, Raymond, and I've watched the world over many times, you and Robert Royal talking about this, Sheen's cause was moving right along, and then all of a sudden, bam, it just seemed to stop. And we all thought, what's going on here, right? It hit a brick wall several years ago, didn't go anywhere else. And I actually speculate at the end of the book, I have this kind of weird close about, call it at a very American postscript, where I lament that Sheen's no longer going to be the most famous American Catholic, right? It's now going to be Pope Leo XIV. And I thought, what might he do to advance the cause of Sheen's beatification, canonization? Well, I don't know how much of what's happening right now is with a push from the Holy Father, but since January of this year, just several 8 months into the papacy of Pope Leo, it's suddenly back on track. And it's moving with speed now.
1: He even had a public address this week where where the Pope said, you know, praised Sheen and remembers watching him and spoke, very affectionately about him and the huge evangelical influence he had, not only in the United States, but around the world. So that's another wonderful, bright light in this year. Paul, we will leave it there. American Pontiff, Pope Leo XIV and His Plan to Heal the Church by Paul Kangor is available at bookstores everywhere and online. Thank you, Paul.
0: Thanks, Raymond. Good to be with you again.
1: California, the bluest of the blue states, held primary elections this week, and some of the results are stunning. A British-born tech entrepreneur running for governor as Republican is leading his Democratic challenger. And another former reality star is actually competitive in the mayoral race in Los Angeles. Are Golden State voters ready to move in a new direction? Here with analysis, I'm joined by investigations editor at the Washington Examiner and seasoned political reporter Sarah Bedford. Thank you for being with us. Before we get into the specific races, California hasn't elected a Republican governor since Schwarzenegger in 2006, Sarah. When we look at these primary results and you see Steve Hilton performing the way he has, he's in the lead now, is this a genuine political realignment or is it still too early to say?
2: Well, it's very clear that California voters are fed up with the status quo. The state has been mismanaged for years. It's bleeding wealth. It's bleeding families and companies. And so voters are really dissatisfied. None of the candidates, really, except for Steve Hilton and the other Republican in the race, Chad Bianco, who is not in contention for moving on to the runoff, nobody ran really on challenging that status quo except Steve Hilton. And that's why you see him in the lead. He'll probably have some structural issues once that Democratic vote is consolidated behind one candidate rather than like a dozen, which it was in the primary stage. But certainly what you're seeing in California statewide and in Los Angeles is a lot of frustration from voters.
1: What do you make of the story that officials there are now saying it could take weeks until we have a final tally of this vote count? I mean, Sarah, how can you do this in a major state like California? How can they not turn in results? Why is it taking weeks to count the vote?
2: Well, it's emblematic of the broader problems in the state, right? They can't get anything done. They can't run their social services programs. Mm-hmm. They can't rebuild houses after fires. They can't clear homeless encampments. They can't educate children for tens of thousands of dollars per pupil. And obviously, they're struggling to count the ballots in the state that the election system, by design, maximizes how many ballots can be counted, even if it's at the expense of voter confidence, prompt results. And, it's no wonder that voters are so frustrated that not even elections can be run properly. I mean, everything from the fire station to the governor's mansion has been so mismanaged over the past few years.
1: Well, Steve Hilton is an old pal of mine. I mean, I knew him at Fox. I did his show often. He was, of course, a Downing Street advisor to David Cameron in the UK. He's not your typical California Republican. And his primary numbers are strong. Right now, with 58% of votes counted, Hilton is at 27% of the vote. His nearest Democratic challenger, Javier Becerra, is at 25%. Do you think he has an actual path to the general election once that Democratic vote starts consolidating?
2: It'll be difficult for him because you'll see you also have more than a million votes right now for Tom Steyer, the billionaire who largely self-funded his campaign and ran to Becerra's left. Once you have only one Democratic standard bearer, then you are already have, 2 million votes at least behind that guy, whereas Steve Helton hasn't yet cracked 1.5 million. And we should say there's millions of ballots left to be counted. So the final numbers that we're playing with might be different. Hilton could have an uphill battle, but the contours of the race change dramatically once it is a two-man contest and it's not Becerra defending someone from his left and his right. So those fundamentals could change before November.
1: I want to talk about former reality TV star Spencer Pratt, who has been running this insurgent mayoral campaign. Bass, a Democrat, the current mayor of L.A., has around 35% of the vote, with about 62% of the expected votes counted, according to the Associated Press. Pratt is running second at 29.9%. Does Pratt's showing tell us something about the mood of L.A. voters? Specifically.
2: Absolutely.
1: And are citizens voting because of homelessness and crime and the drug problem and, of course, the terrible mishandling of the Palisades fire?
2: That's exactly what they're voting on, Raymond. I mean, it's clear that they are fed up with the leadership of Karen Bass. She's the first incumbent Los Angeles mayor not to win outright. That is, crack 50% of the vote in more than 20 years. So this is not a typical result for an incumbent. It shows just how much Angelenos want change. Nitya Raman, who is also running in this primary to Bass's left, she was someone who represented more of the same for Los Angeles. When this is boiled down to a contest just between Pratt and Bass, there are really specific frustrations that the rest of California doesn't necessarily share this particular political contest. I think Bass could honestly have a hard time getting reelected when she's not even cracking 40%. And the rest of the vote, the anti-Bass vote, is split between multiple people right now and not lined up behind Pratt.
1: California has been a one-party operation for 30 years, with high taxes, aggressive regulation, billions spent on homelessness. Sarah, are voters ready, you think, to hold those in the current administration, as well as those before it, responsible? And are the Republicans simply outgunned because so many Republican and conservative voters have moved out of the state?
2: Well, it's true that Republicans are outgunned. The state Republican Party has been gutted after years of, like you mentioned, one-party rule in California. But we're a long way from peak woke. You know, there's a lot of liberal orthodoxies about how to deal with crime and homelessness that are no longer shared by a majority of Democratic voters. And in fact, Democratic voters, I think, have gotten a lot more realistic about the ways those problems need to be solved. And Donald Trump, I think, has a lot to do with this, maybe not in the way you'd expect, but a Democratic voter who might abhor what Trump has done looks at the way he's governed and saw, you know, you really can just come in and do things if you have the will. Why aren't our leaders just fixing things? And so they might vote for the leader who they think actually has the will to change the status quo.
1: Yeah. Sarah, we will leave it there. You can follow Sarah Bedford's reporting on X at Sarah C. Bedford. Thank you, Sarah.
2: Thank you.
1: And that is all the time we have for now. Be sure to catch us next week. Until then, we'll be scouting the world over for all that is seen and unseen. On behalf of the staff and crew of EWTN News, thank you for watching. I'm Raymond Arroyo. Bye now.

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5: 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Next time on EWTN Live, there's a very special surprise coming, and you're invited. 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At Fatima, Our Lady urged the world to find refuge in her Immaculate Heart. Join the faithful of New Jersey as EWTN takes you to the National Blue Army Shrine of Our Lady of Fatima to offer prayers of thanksgiving to the Blessed Mother. Encounter the peace and grace of Fatima. Holy Mass on the anniversary of Our Lady of Fatima, Saturday at 6:30 p.m. Eastern on EWTN.
7: Catholic education, communicating Christ.
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7: Be strong, be bold, be Catholic.

And a small announcement has just come through via the Holy See press office, stating that Pope Leo had a meeting today with victims of abuse by members of the clergy in Spain. In the message coming from the Holy See press office, and from more specifically the director of the Holy See press office, Matteo Bruni, it is noted that the Holy Father met with six abuse victims who were accompanied by church personnel engaged in supporting and accompanying them. The Holy See press office director wrote that during the conversation, which lasted nearly an hour, each of those present, drawing on their own painful personal experiences, offered the Pope a number of proposals aimed at making the Church's response to such tragic cases more effective. The Pope, the message, the note continues, listened with affection and attentiveness.

assured them of his closeness, as well as that of the entire ecclesial community, and reaffirmed his commitment to ensuring that the proposals received serve as a foundation for further efforts, so that the church may truly be a safe and spiritually healthy place where wounds can find comfort and healing. The Holy See Press Office Director had confirmed that this meeting would be taking place. He did so before the Pope's departure from Rome, and he explained that it was being organized by the local church in Spain, that is, noting that further details would be given soon, while always, of course, maintaining respect for the privacy of the victims. Of course, the issue of abuse remains a painful one for the Spanish Church, which in recent years has implemented various initiatives aimed at prevention and reparation. Most recently, a March protocol was agreed upon by the Spanish Episcopal Conference, Conference of Religious, and the Ministry of the Presidency to address this painful reality with truth and justice. And Pope Leo XIV's private closed-door dialogue was similar in style to those of his predecessors. And now, here he is. Pope Leo is greeting Queen Sophia outside the cathedral, and he's being handed two beautiful bouquets by a very young boy and a young girl. And as you can hear, the crowd is getting more audible, let's say. The Pope is making his way up into the cathedral, up the steps.

And the Pope will be very shortly entering the Basilica. Now we will be hearing a prayer and a hymn, the address by the Cardinal Archbishop. The address by the Holy Father. And he's making his way now up the Cathedral Central.

0: Santidad, junto a los seminaristas de nuestras diócesis de Madrid,
1: Holy Father, together with the seminarians of our dioceses of Madrid, Alcalá and Getafe, just a few steps from the consecrated life, especially the contemplative life, which today has come out of its convents to accompany us on this retreat, together with His Eminence the Cardinal, we welcome this grace-filled day. We are in the heart of Castile and in this Marin region, and we are preparing for the month of Mary.
0: Patrona de esta diócesis y de toda la provincia eclesiástica. La Virgen de la Almudena.
1: The Virgin of Almudena speaks to us of this land, of the meeting between history and traditions. She speaks of an encounter between
0: y de cómo esta ciudad que ha conocido el miedo ha sentido también la
1: protección. This city, how once it felt so much fear, it is also, it has felt the protection that comes from the mother. The name Almudena comes from the Arabic Almudaina, little fortified city, and so we encounter one of the most beautiful Marian images, hidden within the walls of Madrid, protected by the city and waiting for the opportune moment. Tradition tells us, in time of the Reconquest and the Christian Restoration, when the Christians were searching for the image after centuries of loss, Mary appeared among the walls and revealed herself with a light. From the stones came forth the image and the candles that accompanied it. We do not understand Madrid without the Almudena, nor can we understand what the walls meant for the city. The permanent walls are a sign of protection and care in times of war and persecution. They also remind us that true care for our communities is born from beauty and from the capacity to welcome. There are also walls that cannot be seen, distances, fears, loneliness, indifference. And many times in their shadow, people feel they can no longer offer anything.
0: Nos invita a mirar a lo alto.
1: Looking at the Virgin of Almudena reminds us that even hidden, we can be a place of encounter, to discover that Mary appears when the walls fall, when peace is born as a shared way of life, and when violence is transformed. She teaches us that the Church is called to build communities capable of tearing down barriers and opening paths of fraternity. Your Holiness, over 30 years ago, another Pope, St. John Paul II, came to this cathedral to consecrate it. It had been dreamed of for centuries and was completed only a few decades ago as the home of Christians and a temple of God under the gaze of the Virgin of Almudena. And as we look upon her this afternoon, as we always do when we pray, we also raise our eyes. Today we welcome you as a gift from the Lord for this Church. Thank you for confirming us in the faith and helping us to look higher towards the eyes of our Mother, so that we may also learn to look better at one another, today among our seminarians and the communities of consecrated life. May Mary, Our Lady of Almudena, help us to respond generously to the vocations we have received and to say yes to the Lord every day. May she teach us to converge towards the Gospel from the different paths that form parts of our history. May she continue to be for us the Mother of Peace and Hope. Holy Mother of Almudena, good Mother, pray for the Pope, pray for us.

0: We just heard from the Cardinal Archbishop of Madrid, José Cobocano.
1: Oremos.
0: And now let us pray.
1: Señor Dios nuestro, que has concedido a tu pueblo la protección maternal de la siempre
0: Lord our God,
1: Virgen
0: who have
1: María,
0: granted
1: Madre
0: your
1: de tu
0: people the maternal protection of
1: concédenos
0: the
1: por su
0: ever-Virgin Mary,
1: intercesión
0: mother of your Son, grant that
1: entregarnos
0: through her
1: fielmente
0: intercession we may
1: a tu
0: faithfully
1: servicio y proclamar la
0: dedicate
1: gloria de
0: ourselves to
1: tu
0: your
1: nombre
0: service
1: con
0: and proclaim the
1: testimonio de
0: glory of your
1: palabra y de
0: name
1: vida.
0: by the witness of our
1: Por
0: words and our
1: Jesucristo
0: lives,
1: nuestro
0: through
1: Señor.
0: Christ our Lord.

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From you was born Christ, our Mediator and Savior.

0: Escuchad ahora, hermanos, las palabras del Santo.
1: Listen now, brothers and sisters, to the words of the Holy Gospel according to St. John. At that time, standing by the cross of Jesus, were his mother, his mother's sister, Mary, the wife of Clopas, and Mary Magdalene. When Jesus saw his mother and the disciple whom he loved standing beside her, he said to his mother, "Woman, behold your son." Then he said to the disciple, "Behold your mother." And from that hour, the disciple took her into his own home.

0: I would like to thank His Eminence, the Archbishop of Madrid, for his words. I greet all of you with affection, dear brothers and sisters. As you accompany me today, with joy and fervor for this act of devotion to Our Lady of Almudena, Mother and Patroness of this Archdiocese, as a symbol of the Pope's filial love for the Virgin Mary, I will place a golden rose at her feet.
1: Son numerosas las generaciones de madrileños que a lo largo de los siglos.
0: For centuries, countless generations of madrileños have venerated this image of the Blessed Virgin Mary, holding her divine Son in her arms and presenting him to us.
1: Cuenta la tradición que en tiempos difíciles para la comunidad cristiana.
0: According to tradition, during challenging periods for the Christian community, the statue of the Virgin Mary was hidden in a niche of the citadel wall for protection. It remained concealed for some time until parts of the wall collapsed and it was miraculously discovered intact. This millennia-old Marian devotion, so cherished by all of you, is a sign of the Christian roots that characterize you and give you life, but also of the great hope which continues to motivate you to move forward. It was thanks to a collapsed wall that the Mother was reunited with other people.

0: This event is providential because it points to the path that Jesus, through his most holy mother, invites us to follow. Initially, when a wall collapses, it makes a clamor, creating chaos and disorder. However, it also opens up spaces, restores possibilities, and fosters renewal. In our societies today, there are still many walls that do not protect, but rather divide, separate, and isolate. At times, we prefer the comfort of merely shoring them up and, more often than not, simply ignoring them, because we fear that tearing them down will mean having to face situations that we would rather avoid.
1: Nuestra Señora de la Almudena, con su presencia y la seguridad de su protección,
0: Our Lady of Almudena, through her presence and the assurance of her protection, says something different. To build something new, beautiful, and lasting, we must be willing to tear down walls. In order to set out on the path again, we need spaces that allow us to catch a glimpse of the horizon. Convinced as we are that the Lord walks with his holy people, listens to their fears, and lovingly accepts all their efforts to do good, I exhort you not to falter in your witness of faith, so you can contemplate the Father's plan of love, in your witness of charity, so that you can come together as one family of brothers and sisters, and in your witness of hope, so that you can be sustained in your work in the world. With the example and intercession of Our Lady of Almudena, the Virgin of the Magnificat, who continues to proclaim the greatness of the Lord and to exult in God her Saviour, may you be sustained and strengthened in your love for Jesus and for the Church, so that you can form bonds and restore the universal language of communion, fraternal love, and harmony. Making my own some words from the hymn dedicated to her, I entrust you to the powerful help of her maternal love. Holy Mary of Almudena, Virgin and Mother of the Redeemer, Queen of Heaven, Mother of Love, under your mantle, simple Virgin, your children seek protection. Loving Mother, Temple of God, protect us, Lady, and help us to be builders of peace and reconciliation. Amen.

We should shortly be seeing, as the Pope said, the Pope ascend the steps and place the golden rose before the image of Our Lady of Almudena.

0: Virgen de la Almudena, Madre y Señora nuestra.
1: Virgin of Almudena, our Mother and Lady, we come before your holy image to honor you with filial devotion. This cathedral was built in your honor, that it might be a worthy dwelling for you and a radiant place of encounter with all your children. You who were hidden within the walls of old Madrid, today reveal yourself as a mother of immense tenderness. Your name, Almudena, speaks as a fortress. Grant us steadfast perseverance, so that we may always remain secure in the faith of the Church. Keep our love alive and strong, so that no obstacle may lead us astray from the path of salvation. Teach us always to see in you a mother, a fountain of mercy, a refuge of forgiveness, an embrace of hope, a gateway to glory. Fill with your maternal presence the harsh loneliness of those who suffer. Receive with love the desire of your children. Open our hearts to the joy of the Spirit. As exalted patroness of Madrid, bless and protect all those who each day pronounce with devout love your holy name and that of your Son, who lives and reigns forever and ever. Amen.
0: Dios Padre misericordioso, protector incansable de la Iglesia, tu esposa la que vivificas con los dones de tu gracia a través de tu
1: merciful God the Father, tireless protector of the Church, your bride whom you enliven with the gifts of your grace through your glorious Virgin Mother, through her loving intercession we ask you to grant that we may observe your commandments and with pure hearts, as you have commanded us, may pray from the earth singing

Il Signore esté con vosotros. 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Amén.

And that brings an end to this live broadcast of Pope Leo's Prayer and Devotion to Our Lady of Almoneda. Whether you joined us through our Vatican Media app or YouTube channel or Facebook, or whether you joined us via a local or diocesan radio station or television station, including our partners, EWTN Television, Catholic Faith Network in America, Shalom World Television, Catholic Television, Luminous Radio India, thank you for being with us today. It has been my pleasure to accompany you through this event. So until next time, Laudetur Jesus Christus, praise be Jesus Christ.

The chalice is the cup used at Mass to contain the wine that is changed into the blood of Christ at the consecration. It must be made of a noble material and the inside lined with gold. Before its first use, the chalice is consecrated by a bishop using holy chrism.

0: Welcome to Cross Training, a series in which we work out the whole person, mind, body, and spirit. And this week we're going to be taking our mind, bodies, and spirits outside as we look at the theme outdoor life.
1: So, Father, we're barbecuing this week, so we will be outside. We're going to make a nice salmon dish and some grilled vegetables. And I'm excited, a little bit nervous. Corey's joining us. So it's going to be great. It's going to be great.
2: And I'm going to be taking Father James outside. Here in Nova Scotia, we have a lot of hills. So we're going to find ourselves a hill, and we're going to sprint up that hill. We're going to talk about the differences between sprinting and running, why we're sprinting. And we're also going to talk about why it's great to do this outside on a hill, and not just inside on a treadmill.
3: And Ronnie, I'm going to take an easy way with Father. We're going to go check out the beautiful outdoors and the surroundings and go on a little hike. It's going to be great.
0: It sounds like I'm going to need a lot of rest after all these activities. So I'm going to be reviewing a book that has been very special to me over the years called The Little Flowers of St. Francis. I'm going to be doing that outdoors. And I'm also going to be outdoors in a very beautiful location, reflecting a bit more on how we can experience God in and through nature and how that can be an assistance to our prayer lives as well. So let's get going.
4: Why, if at all, is it important to be outdoors?
5: I think that in nature, we are able to escape from like the everyday stresses of life.
6: It helps you to see that life isn't just four walls, that it is much bigger than we are, and it helps to bring perspective.
7: What are some ways to stay healthy in the outdoors?
5: One of the best ways, I think, is hiking. I really enjoy hiking.
8: So even just like going to the park, it's a good chance for the kids to be active and run around so they're not necessarily sitting in the stroller.
6: Walking, hiking, definitely.
9: Just going down a different path that maybe you would have never done because we're too busy. So taking the time to enjoy God's beauties and discover His beautiful nature that He's given us.
10: Being outdoors is good.
3: So as we explore the benefits of being in the great outdoors and enjoying outdoor life, I thought, Father, that we'd go on a bit of a hike today.
11: Sounds like a great idea.
3: Yeah, and before we go, I just want to ask you a quick question. Have you ever woke up on the wrong side of the bed?
11: Never in my life.
3: You know, a lot of times I wake up on the wrong side of the bed in the morning, and what that does, tell you know, a lot of people
11: Actually, I have to make a confession.
3: Okay, good, because we can be in a bad mood sometimes.
11: Yeah, that's, you know? Yeah.
3: And sometimes there's a simple reason why we may wake up on the wrong side of the bed in the mornings. And it's just based on our serotonin levels of our brain. And they can be lower than normal. So a really effective way to deal with low serotonin levels when you wake up on the wrong side of the bed is to go outside in the outdoors and enjoy it and get that vitamin D that you need and get that cardiovascular exercise of the naturalness of the outdoors.
11: So as long as you change out of your pajamas first.
3: I would probably do that. Yeah, and get into some really good hiking shoes and t-shirt. We got some good cross training stuff. Are you ready to go on our hike?
11: Well, since the first Christians were called followers of the way, I think we should follow the way.
3: I agree.

0: isn't it awesome how we can just go on our hikes and kind of set our own pace? We don't necessarily have to climb a mountain on our hikes. We can do it at our own pace and enjoy the elements.
1: Well, that's the thing about hiking. I mean, you just sometimes just being able to stop and look at the beautiful colors and
0: smell the roses.
1: Water. Yes, absolutely.

Well, you certainly don't get to experience that on a treadmill. Outside in the natural elements is exactly where I love to be. Find those opportunities to go out and enjoy the great outdoors and enjoy God's greatest green earth.

0: In the very first chapter of the book of Genesis, at the beginning of the Bible, we hear the first story of creation. We see a number of essential truths in that story that speaks to us about not the how of creation, but the meaning of creation. It tells us that God was not compelled to create, that it was a free act, that God is distinct from creation, and also that everything that God made is good, and that the goodness of creation ultimately reflects a part of the goodness that is God Himself. The sense of God's goodness in creation is found not just in the scriptures, but in writings down through the ages, in literature and poetry. And one of my favorite poets is the Jesuit priest Gerard Manley Hopkins, the romantic poet. And he wrote in one of his poems called God's Grandeur that the world is charged with the grandeur of God. It will flame out like shining from shook foil. And he goes on to talk about how nothing can kill this sense of the world being charged with God's glory. No matter how much it's trod underfoot by man and by industry and by different things, nothing can keep it down. The fact is that in nature, we come into contact with God's handiwork, and not just God's handiwork, but with God Himself. And so it is a truth that God can be powerfully experienced in and through nature. More on this later.
1: So, here we are outside.

0: this beautiful day, and could we ask for a better backdrop? I don't think so. So you guys have a good appetite?
1: I'm starving.
0: Okay, good, good, good. Starved. So we're gonna grill some salmon.
1: Mm-hmm.
0: And Father, I'm going to get you to prepare a ginger garlic cilantro marinade for the salmon.
1: Mm-hmm.
0: Corey, we're gonna be working on some sauce and marinade for some vegetables that we're gonna add to the grill, and then we're going to add to some pasta.
1: So I just mix all this stuff together?
0: Yeah.
1: Okay, cool.
0: Actually, start with the ginger.
1: Start with the ginger.
0: Yeah, add that in. Okay. You're gonna add the garlic.
2: Ginger.
1: Mm-hmm.
0: And the olive oil, and mix it all up into a paste.
1: Okay.
0: Meanwhile, Corey, if I could get you to cut up our oregano sprigs.
1: I'm not sure about giving that guy a knife.
0: Little pieces.
2: Okay.
1: So, use this to mix?
0: Yes.
1: Okay.
0: Yeah, and just mix up in a nice paste. So we're outside, and I thought maybe this would be a good time to talk about vitamin D. Not exciting? What do you guys know about vitamin D?
2: I know that it is really good for the body.
0: It's excellent for the body. It helps in the absorption of calcium and phosphorus, and it can help with your immune system. Really, really important for strong teeth and bones. So where does vitamin D come from?
2: Sun.
0: We get some from the sun. Did you know that?
1: I do know.
0: So our skin could actually, and we're just going to add some of the cilantro.
1: Just put it all in?
0: Yeah.
2: How's this looking?
0: And the lemon zest. That's awesome. You want to add that to the bowl.
1: Lemon zest.
0: Yeah.
1: Was this like shaved lemon skin?
0: Actually, it's lime zest. Sorry, I erred. But lime zest. So we're going to add that and mix it up
1: and
0: with
1: pepper.
0: The pepper. Yeah. So our skin is actually able to convert some chemicals into vitamin D that our body can use. So we don't often get enough of the vitamin D that we need just from the sun because we're covered up with sunscreen and clothes,
1: mm-hmm.
0: Which is okay. So we need to get some through our diet. And so what are some sources of vitamin D from the diet? Any thoughts?
1: Salmon.
0: Awesome!
1: Oh what a guess.
0: I know. Salmon is a great source of vitamin D, and also milk is fortified with vitamin D as well.
1: I think our paste is done here.
0: That looks excellent. So you're going to take this,
1: mm-hmm.
0: and you're going to put some on top of the salmon, and we're going to let that marinate for about 30 minutes. You can marinate up to a couple of hours if you like, but we're going to marinate up to 30 minutes, and then we're going to add it to the grill.
2: Great.
0: Awesome, Corey. So you've got the oregano done.
2: Got it all cut up.
0: Excellent. So what I'm going to get you to do now is add the olive oil and the balsamic vinegar. Just add it all in, yeah?
2: Okay.
0: There you go. And the balsamic vinegar and the pepper all at once. And we're just going to stir that up.
2: That smells good.
0: It does smell delicious.
1: Mm.
2: And the entire pepper.
0: There we go.
2: There
0: we
2: go.
0: So I'll get you to stir that.
2: Okay.
0: So once we have this marinade stirred up, we're going to toss some vegetables that we've diced up. And we've got a nice variety of colored peppers here. We've got some green, orange, and red. We've also got some zucchini squash that we've sliced up. Father, that looks awesome. So we're going to let that sit for a bit and marinate, but I want you to get ready because we're going to grill the vegetables.
1: Excellent.
0: Okay. So, Corey, let's bring the veggies up here.
2: Okay.
0: And we're going to drizzle this over the vegetables, and we can toss them. We'll use our tongs here to coat. Just pour it all on. Yeah. There we go. So it's nice to have a great mix of vegetables, all the colors, different vitamins.
1: Mm-hmm.
0: So toss that in there. What's a really great thing about salmon other than the vitamin D?
1: I know the answer to this one. It is...
0: Omega-3
1: fatty acids.
0: I know.
2: She's putting us on the spot.
0: But I'm just testing. It's all good. That's awesome.
2: Okay.
0: That's great. So we're going to put this on the barbecue. So wild Atlantic salmon tends to have the highest level of omegas, but the Pacific salmon, what we're using here, also is very high. So we're going to add this on. We're going to let this grill for a little bit. The veggies take a little bit longer than the salmon. So we're going to let those cook, and then we're going to add the salmon to the grill.
1: Smells delicious.
2: And we're going to cook the salmon with the veggies on there, too?
0: We are. So we'll see. We'll see if the flavors merge. Excellent.
1: Wow.
0: Woohoo. So you might want to turn that down just a little bit and close the lid. Now, the salmon's going to take, between 10, 12 minutes to do. So it's been sitting for a while, so let's add that to the barbecue.
1: All right.
0: What's your favorite food to grill?
1: Steak.
0: Steak?
1: Oh, yeah. Nice steak.
2: No, I'm a steak guy.
0: Do you grill?
2: I'm a grill steak guy. But you know what?

0: Salmon, second best.
1: Salmon's really good. Yeah. So once we get the salmon on, we're gonna close the lid and let it grill.
2: Batten down the hatches.
1: Okay. So we've got some prepared. So let's see what happened with our. Now, doesn't that look lovely? So we've cut up the vegetables, added them to the pasta. We've got the salmon cooked. So let's drizzle some of the marinade.
2: How does one drizzle marinade? Yeah. Is there a drizzling tool?
0: Is there a technique? Is there a technical?
1: There's not, but we can use a spoon.
0: White, a little white spoon.
1: Yeah. There we go.
0: I'm more of a splasher.
1: Would you like to splash it? You can splash it if you'd like.
0: All of it?
1: Well, a little bit.
0: Even on the...
1: There. Okay. Okay, you're dangerous. You're dangerous.
0: You know what, though? That'll be mine.
1: Okay, that's awesome. So there we go. I'm looking forward to this creation. Thanks, guys. Let's eat. Oh.
2: Mm-hmm. Looks lovely.
1: Good job, guys.
2: Well, let's pray. In the name of the Father, and the Son, and the Holy Spirit. Bless us, O Lord, in these thy gifts which we are about to receive from your goodness, through Christ our Lord. Amen.
1: Amen.
2: And the Father, and the Son, and the Holy Spirit. As they say at the Vatican, mangiamo.
1: Mm-hmm. Thanks for helping me, guys.
2: Oh, great.
0: Thank you.

0: When it comes to experiencing God in nature, in and through nature, each of us will have our own particular place, and I don't need to tell you how to do it because you've already done it, you've already experienced it. Whether it's been going for a walk in the woods in a secluded pathway, whether it's a sunset or perhaps a sunrise, or maybe, as in my favorite thing, it's sitting by the ocean and experiencing the immensity of the power of the ocean and realizing how small and insignificant and fragile we really are. And at the same time, in spite of that insignificance and that fragility, the incredible sense that we are loved by God and we're known by God. I think of the words in the 8th Psalm, where we hear this: "When I look at your heavens, the work of your fingers, and the moon and the stars that you have established, what are human beings that you should be mindful of them, mortals, that you care for them?" I think that's one of the marvelous things about praying in and through nature, because when we experience the magnificence of nature and the greatness of it, we also realize our own littleness, but yet the fact that God still cares, we still matter, God still loves us. Another thing that happens in and through nature is when we're just struck by the beauty of a thing, whether it's seeing ducks on the water or sunlight reflecting off a waterfall, and we see that this beauty is but a reflection of the one who is beauty himself, the beauty of the Creator, the beauty of God. And I think that beautiful nature should lift our hearts to God, should lead us to sing the praises of God. So I'm going to give you a little bit of homework this week. I'm going to invite you to get outside, to go to that place that you know you're going to encounter God, whether it's a beach or at a lake or walking in the woods or a pathway, a sunset or a sunrise, and let that be your text. Let what you see and what you hear and what you smell be the thing that brings you to an encounter with God. In conclusion, I'd like to go back to the words of the poet Gerard Manley Hopkins, who says that in spite of the fact that nature has been damaged by man, he says that it's seared with trade, bleared, smeared with toil, and wears man's smudge and shares man's smell. In spite of this, he says, nature is not spent. He says, because the Holy Ghost over the bent world broods with warm breast and with, bright wings. So as you get out, as you experience God out there in nature, in and through nature, may you experience the warm breast and the bright wings of the Holy Spirit.
1: We're outside today to do some hill sprints. All you need to do this is yourself and a hill. Father James is going to do it with me. Big upper body movement as fast as you can, about 20 yards up the hill.
2: It says 5 kilometers an hour maximum.
1: Don't even worry about it. There's no police around. Are you ready to go? So some of the benefits to doing this are that it's lower impact than just running or sprinting on a level plane. Because we're on an incline, it's actually less of a footfall, right? We raise our foot up and then we step onto a raised up spot.
2: It's interesting because I've gone running in the past, and the hardest thing is running downhill because it actually hurts the knees.
1: It's a lot of impact. Yeah. So this is also some of the benefits to walking down as well. Lower impact, easier on the joints, less stress on the body. We also get this recovery time going down before we start running up and doing it again. Also, that incline plane, it also makes us go from what's a dorsiflexion of our foot to a plantar flexion of our foot. That's a big range of motion. It's the whole range of the ankle. Work on those really big, meaty muscles of the calf, the gastrocnemius and the soleus.
2: This sounds very Catholic, very Latinish.
1: Very Latinish, that's right. And it also develops our explosion and our power, which ties over into our regular running, not just into our sprinting as well. Are you ready to go again?
2: Let's do it.
1: Let's do it. So I'm sure by now you're wondering, why are we sprinting? Why aren't we running or walking? Well, there's a lot of studies that show that after you sprint, it's called high-intensity interval training. Going in intervals, really intense, really easy back down. Really intense up, easy down. You develop this thing called EPOC, exercise post-oxygen consumption. So for 24 to 48 hours after doing this, your calorie burn in your body's actually increased.
2: Great.
1: So it actually becomes easier to lose weight. You're kind of losing weight, not
2: doing
1: anything.
2: So I can have like an extra piece of cake.
1: Yeah, sure, if you want to do that. Might hurt your goals a little bit, but but it's a great tool to use, you know. And I was telling Father James that when I used to run a lot, I would sprint at least one day a week. I'd take out a run day, I'd sprint instead. Easier on your body, and also you get that nice epoch. If you're a little bit elderly or your fitness level's not as high, you can also just walk up the hill. You're not going to get that epoch, but it will give you an increased calorie burn. Hmm. How do you think? What do you think about the sprints?
2: Well, it saves time. Pack more into less time. That's good. If you get a tight schedule as well.
1: And you also get outdoors and enjoy nature.
2: Absolutely. You want to run down a hill now?
1: Let's go down.
2: Walk or run?
1: Let's walk.
2: Let's walk. All right.

When we think of outdoor life and the context of the different writings that we have in our tradition, I can't help but go to some of the writings associated with St. Francis of Assisi. He is a saint that is known for his love of nature, of recognizing the presence of God in nature. He spoke of the moon and the sun and different creatures as being his brothers and sisters. Sometimes popular culture shows St. Francis as kind of being a kind of 70s hippie who ran around smelling flowers. But he was much more than this, of course. He was motivated and moved by a profound love of Christ, a love of Christ crucified. In fact, he had such a great devotion to the passion of Jesus that he himself, towards the end of his life, suffered the stigmata. He could easily have been called St. Francis of the Cross. And yet, the other thing about his life and the spirituality of the early Franciscans that he gathered around him was their incredible joy and humility and passion and radical playfulness. This book is called The Little Flowers of St. Francis. In Italian, it's known as the Fioretti. And it captures some of the early writings of the Franciscans about St. Francis and the other early followers. And they're absolutely wonderful. They're very playful, they're joyful. Chapter is entitled, How St. Francis Made Brother Masio Turn Around and Round and Went On to Siena, because they didn't know which way to go, so they spun around on a crossroads and decided this is where God wanted them to be. Then there's a story of how Brother Juniper once cooked a fortnight's dinner for all the brothers at once. He threw everything in a big pot, chickens without taking the feathers out. And it says that when he served up the food, that there was not a famished pig in all of the Roman province that was hungry enough to eat this food. But yet the brothers gave thanks and glory to God for his simplicity. It's an inspiring read. It'll make you smile. It'll make you laugh. It'll make you love the Lord a bit more and perhaps see his presence in nature more than you did before. The Little Flowers of St. Francis, a great read.

0: Welcome back to the Cross Training Studio. And I must say that I absolutely love this week. I love getting out into this part of Atlantic Canada. And as you saw, it's beautiful. And I was just reminded again, it was driven home again, that God really, truly is revealed through the beauty of nature, that the beauty of God is visible in the things that he's made.
1: And you know, that's an interesting and important distinction, that we see God through nature, that God isn't nature. In my past, I had a very different experience. I haven't always been Christian. I belonged to a neo-pagan, a New Age religion called Wicca, where I did worship the earth and the natural cycles of things, and my spirituality was really connected with trees and plants and the seasons. And really, you know, that comes from a real longing and an authentic longing for God. Mm-hmm. That I was looking for God. I was seeking God in my life. I had a hole that had to be filled by God. Like Blaise Pascal says, you know, with that God-sized vacuum in the soul of every man, I had that longing for God and I was trying to fill that. And when I saw God represented through nature, that was the only understanding of God that I could get. And so I drew more and more of that into myself until it really overtook and kind of covered my eyes to the reality of God our Father. So when I came to the Christian faith, it was a huge step to proclaim Jesus Christ as Lord, but nature still played a role in my spirituality and in my understanding of God. It was still his way of communicating with me, even though I wasn't worshiping it and I knew that nature wasn't him.
0: And it's so fitting because Scripture tells us that in John's Gospel that nothing came into being except through him, that he is the one for whom all things were created and in whom all things were created and by whom all things were created. And so all of creation does ultimately reflect the glory and presence of Jesus in the world.
2: And when you're outside, I think that, you know, when I go out for a hike or a walk, I look around and I feel awe and wonder of everything that God created for us. And so I make that connection with nature and God, and I feel a closeness and just, like I said, in awe.
0: You know, there's a well-known piece of writing by St. Francis of Assisi called The Canticle of Creation or The Canticle of Creatures. And sometimes modern translations in some hymns actually distort what he actually wrote. They render this hymn as, "Praise to you, the sun, for this, and praise to you, the moon, for that." No. St. Francis didn't say praise the sun or praise the moon. He said, "Praise to you, Lord, for the moon and for the sun." There's a very big difference here. You know, we don't worship creation. We worship God who is revealed through creation, and that encounter with creation lifts up our hearts to God. Next week, we're going to be addressing a topic called the walking wounded. And what we mean by this is how we deal with the brokenness in our lives, with injuries in our lives, and our weaknesses and our struggles and our vulnerabilities, and how we can move from there to a place of health, whether that's in the realm of nutrition or exercise or the spiritual life. We hope you've enjoyed this week as we've been out in the great outdoors, and we look forward to having you with us next week as we deal with the topic of the walking wounded. God bless you, and from all of our team here at EWTN, have a wonderful week.

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0: family, a prayer that we pray together is a powerful prayer. So please pray together with me our EWTN family prayer. Today we pray for grandparents. Lord Jesus, Son of Mary, and grandson of Joachim and Anne, we praise you. We pray for your blessing upon all grandparents today, so that they may be a source of strength and support for their children and grandchildren. Help them to be models of faith, leading their descendants closer to you by word and example. Let these years be a very fruitful time for their own souls and those of their family members. Continue to use them, dear Jesus, to plant, to build up, and to restore. Amen.
1: Behold the Lamb of God, who takes away the sins of the world. Take this, all of you, and eat of it, for this is my body, which will be given up for you. Take this, all of you, and drink from it, for this is the chalice of my blood, this

0: In the name of the Father, and of the Son, and of the Holy Spirit.
1: Amen.
0: The grace of our Lord Jesus Christ, and the love of God, and the communion of the Holy Spirit be with you all.
1: Amen.
0: Brothers and sisters, let us acknowledge our sins, and so prepare ourselves to celebrate the sacred mysteries. I confess to Almighty God, and to you, my brothers and sisters, that I have greatly sinned in my thoughts and in my words, in what I have done and in what I have failed to do. Through my fault, through my most grievous fault. Therefore I ask Blessed Mary, ever Virgin, all the angels and saints, and you, my brothers and sisters, to pray for me to the Lord our God. May Almighty God have mercy on us, forgive us our sins, and bring us to everlasting life.

0: Let us pray. O God, from whom all good things come, grant that we who call on you in our need may at your prompting discern what is right, and by your guidance do it. Through our Lord Jesus Christ, your Son, who lives and reigns with you in the unity of the Holy Spirit, God forever and ever.
1: Reading from the first book of Kings. Elijah the Tishbite from Tishbe in Gilead said to Ahab, "As the Lord, the God of Israel, lives, whom I serve, during these years there shall be no dew or rain, except at my word." The Lord then said to Elijah, "Leave here and go east, and hide in the Wadi Cherith, east of the Jordan. You shall drink of the stream, and I have commanded ravens to feed you there." So he left and did as the Lord had commanded. He went and remained by the Wadi Cherith, east of the Jordan. Ravens brought him bread and meat in the morning, and bread and meat in the evening, and he drank from the stream. Verbum Domini. Our help is from the Lord who made heaven and earth. I lift up my eyes toward the mountains. Whence shall help come to me? My help is from the Lord who made heaven and earth. May he not suffer your foot to slip. May he slumber not who guards you. Indeed, he neither slumbers nor sleeps, the guardian of Israel.
2: Our God is from the Lord, who made heaven and earth.
1: The Lord is your guardian. The Lord is your shade. He is beside you at your right hand. The sun shall not harm you by day, nor the moon by night. The Lord will guard you from all evil. He will guard your life. The Lord will guard your coming and your going, both now and forever.

When Jesus saw the crowds, he went up the mountain, and after he sat down, his disciples came to him. He began to teach them, saying, "Blessed are the poor in spirit, for theirs is the kingdom of heaven. Blessed are they who mourn, for they will be comforted. Blessed are the meek, for they will inherit the land. Blessed are they who hunger and thirst for righteousness, for they will be satisfied. Blessed are the merciful, for they will be shown mercy. Blessed are the clean of heart, for they shall see God. Blessed are the peacemakers, for they will be called children of God. Blessed are they who are persecuted for the sake of righteousness, for theirs is the kingdom of heaven. Blessed are you when they insult you and persecute you and utter every kind of evil against you falsely because of me. Rejoice and be glad, for your reward will be great in heaven." Thus they persecuted the prophets who were before you.

A very warm welcome to our Chaldean Catholic community that came to celebrate Corpus Christi with us from Michigan, and for all those who are also here this weekend celebrating Corpus Christi with us and that are left over, that came to celebrate an early morning Mass. If the Lord Jesus were giving advice according to the wisdom of the world, he might have said, "Blessed are the successful, blessed the powerful, blessed the comfortable." Indeed, he says, "Blessed are the poor, blessed are those who mourn, blessed the meek, blessed the persecuted." Why? Because these people truly know that they need God. They know how poor they are. They know how insufficient they are. And they need God. Our identity as Christians comes most of all when we are baptized. When water is poured over you and the Trinity is invoked, you become children of God. You are signed and sealed, and you receive redemption. When water was poured over my head and these words were pronounced, my baptismal name, Joshua David, I baptize you in the name of the Father and of the Son and of the Holy Spirit, that identity was stamped into my soul, was sealed into my soul. Think about that day this morning, the day that you were baptized, the day that you are made a son of God, a daughter of God, not just a son and a daughter of your parents. No doubt when you look in the mirror, you see

your parents' identity, even if they have gone on to eternal life. There is still something in your flesh that you look in the mirror and you see your parents, the image of your parents, because they gave you biological matter. In each one of you that have been signed and stamped by God, your identity is far greater. That birth in nature and that birth to eternal life. In baptism, we are freed from sin and reborn as sons and daughters of God. We become members of Christ and incorporated into the church and made sharers in the mission of the church. And parents are entrusted with a sacred obligation to teach their children and to raise them in the practice of the faith. It's the greatest gift that a parent can give their children, their child, eternal life, bringing them to the baptismal font. Eternal life is our goal. That's our destination. Each of us Christians have a shared destination. No matter where we were baptized, where in the world, we all have that same destination. No matter what baptismal font that we were baptized in, we have that same destination. You might say even no matter who baptized us. Maybe a person was baptized by the Pope himself, as special as that would be, a bishop, a priest, a deacon, even a layperson in an emergency situation. No matter what, each of us has that same eternal destination, heaven. Our journey begins here by following the teachings of the gospel and the church. Last Sunday, on the Solemnity of the Most Holy Trinity, I had the privilege of baptizing a little baby, Natalie Michelle. And the friars aren't asked to baptize often because we're not parish priests, so we're not in the midst of a lot of parish activity. So when people ask us, usually a friend or employee of the network, it's a great privilege. And I happened to be home and visiting the EWTN DC office, and a friend of mine reached out to me with a picture of her baby just a few days after my 50th birthday on May 7th. And she said, basically, guess what? My daughter was born on your birthday, May 7th. So what a gift, right? And I just reached out and I said, well, how would you like baptism? How would you like me to confer the sacrament of baptism on your child? I happen to be in the area and I might be able to drive up there. So I went through all the permissions that you have to get, asking permission from the pastor, getting letters from the diocese and so forth. It's not so easy nowadays. And just to think that on Thursday, this coming Thursday, June 13th, is the 50th anniversary of my baptism. So it was really close. It was within 2 weeks of my own baptism. And I didn't tell this couple this, that in baptizing their child, that the church that we were baptizing the baby in was the same church that I was born and raised in. And not just the same church, but the same font. Same baptismal font. That I received the gift of eternal life. And to think all these years later, 50 years later, the gift that I received, the unmerited gift, the gift of salvation, the gift of baptism that my parents processed up the aisle and presented me to the church, and they professed the faith, they renounced sin on my behalf, and the waters of baptism were conferred

upon me. And now here I am, 50 years later, as a priest, in praying that prayer, unleashing, if you will, the grace of baptism, the grace of eternal life, conferring the sacrament of baptism on this child. You see the importance of identity, that we are made children of God. Even 50 years later, we still share in the same grace, the same fount. As children, we constantly need to be reminded of who we are and what is expected of us. We need to be taught the difference between right and wrong, to choose the good and to avoid evil, to cultivate virtue and avoid vice. We need to be called out when we have crossed boundaries and even punished. And there's no mercy without true justice. The two go hand in hand. Parents know that. The Sermon on the Mount is the heart of the teaching of the Lord Jesus. And we ought to know these by memory. And blessed are the poor in spirit is the heartbeat, the crux of all of the Beatitudes. Blessed are those who are poor in spirit. In other words, a translation from the Greek might be, blessed are those who are poor in respiration, the kingdom of heaven is theirs. In other words, blessed are those who realize that their next breath comes from God, that without God you can do nothing, that he sustains you right now. Just the fact that you're breathing, that you're alive, means that God is thinking of you, that you are in his mind. And the entire gospel is contained in this short sermon on the Gospels of the Lord. It's really his autobiography. If you read the Sermon on the Mount, this is the short, condensed version of the autobiography of Jesus Christ. He's telling us who he is. He's giving us his identity. And our Lord was not simply telling us what to do. He was telling us about himself first. He doesn't tell us what to do without first possessing it himself and giving us his model to do it in his own life. The Lord Jesus knows the way and he shows the way and he goes the way so that we might have not to do it on our own, to go the way on our own. Back in 2002, at World Youth Day in Toronto, I was there, a little bit younger then, 25. Pope John Paul II said to us, and I'll never forget this. He said, "Dear friends, the aged Pope, full of years and still young at heart, answers your youthful desire for happiness with the words that are not his own. They are words that rang out 2,000 years ago, words that we have heard again. Blessed are they." The key word in Jesus' teaching is a proclamation of joy. Blessed are they. People are made for happiness. Rightly then, you thirst for happiness. Christ has the answer to this desire of yours. That's Pope John Paul II's main heartbeat of his teaching here. Christ has the answer to that thirst, to that desire of yours. He says, but he asks you to trust him. True joy is a victory, something which cannot be obtained without a long and difficult struggle. Christ holds the secret to this victory. He says, the Sermon on the Mount marks out

map of this journey. How many of us use a map nowadays in the car, GPS? We rely on it for everything, to take us from here and to there. What did we do without it? But that's nothing.

John Paul II says the eight Beatitudes are the road signs that show the way. It is an uphill battle, but he walked it before us. He says Jesus did not limit himself to proclaiming the Beatitudes, he lived them. Looking at his own life anew, rereading the gospel, we marvel at the poorest of the poor, the most gentle among the meek. The person with the purest and most merciful heart is none other than Jesus Christ himself. Especially in this novena leading up to the Sacred Heart of Jesus on Friday, when our bishops in our country are consecrating the entire United States and all of us to the Sacred Heart of Jesus. The Pope concludes, the Beatitudes are nothing more than a description of a face, his face, the face of Jesus. We look upon the face of Jesus and we see how to be poor. We see how to be meek. We see how to be pure of heart. We see how to act when persecution comes our way. Blessed are those who are persecuted for my name's sake, for the kingdom of heaven is theirs.

0: Let us offer our petitions to the Lord, who looks down on us and knows all our needs, for he gives peace to those who trust in him.
1: That our Holy Father may experience God's guidance as he strives to fulfill the duties of his calling, we pray to the Lord. That the merciful love of Jesus may draw more and more souls to adore and worship him in Eucharistic adoration, we pray to the Lord. May the beauty of the religious life be manifested in the lives of those consecrated to the Lord, so that many young people will be drawn to give themselves more fully to the service of God. We pray to the Lord. For those who have died in poverty and starvation, that they may enjoy the banquet prepared for them in the kingdom, we pray to the Lord.
0: Lord God, teach us at all times to fear and love your holy name, for you never withdraw your guiding hand from those you establish in your love. We make our prayer through Christ our Lord.
2: Amen.

0: Pray, brothers and sisters, that my sacrifice and yours may be acceptable to God, the Almighty Father. Look kindly upon our service, O Lord, we pray, that what we offer may be an acceptable oblation to you and lead us to grow in charity through Christ our Lord.
1: Amen.
0: The Lord be with you.
1: And with your spirit.
0: Lift up your hearts.
1: We lift them up to the Lord.
0: Let us give thanks to the Lord our God.
1: It is
0: truly right and just, our duty and our salvation, always and everywhere to give you thanks, Lord, Holy Father, Almighty and Eternal God, through Christ our Lord. In him you have been pleased to renew all things, giving us all a share in his fullness. For though he was in the form of God, he emptied himself, and by the blood of his cross brought peace to all creation. Therefore he has been exalted above all things, and to all who obey him, has become the source of eternal salvation. And so with angels and archangels, with thrones and dominions, and with all the hosts and powers of heaven, we sing the hymn of your glory, as without end we acclaim.

You are indeed holy, O Lord, and all you have created rightly gives you praise. For through your Son, our Lord Jesus Christ, by the power and working of the Holy Spirit, you give life to all things and make them holy. And you never cease to gather a people to yourself, so that from the rising of the sun to its setting, a pure sacrifice may be offered to your name. Therefore, O Lord, we humbly implore you, by the same Spirit, graciously make holy these gifts we have brought to you for consecration, that they may become the body and blood of your Son, our Lord Jesus Christ, at whose command we celebrate these mysteries. For on the night he was betrayed, he himself took bread, and giving you thanks, he said the blessing, broke the bread, and gave it to his disciples, saying, "Take this, all of you, and eat of it, for this is my body, which will be given up for you."

In a similar way, when supper was ended, he took the chalice, and giving you thanks, he said the blessing and gave the chalice to his disciples, saying, "Take this, all of you, and drink from it, for this is the chalice of my blood, the blood of the new and eternal covenant, which will be poured out for you and for many

Therefore, O Lord, as we celebrate the memorial of the saving passion of your Son, his wondrous resurrection and ascension into heaven, and as we look forward to his second coming, we offer you in thanksgiving this holy and living sacrifice. Look, we pray, upon the oblation of your church, and recognizing the sacrificial victim by whose death you will to reconcile us to yourself, grant that we who are nourished by the body and blood of your Son and filled with his Holy Spirit may become one body, one spirit in Christ. May he make of us an eternal offering to you, so that we may obtain an inheritance with your elect, especially with the most blessed Virgin Mary, Mother of God, with blessed Joseph, her spouse, with your blessed apostles and glorious martyrs, with St. Francis and St. Clare, and with all the saints, on whose constant intercession in your presence we rely for unfailing help. May this sacrifice of our reconciliation, we pray, O Lord, advance the peace and salvation of all the world. Be pleased to confirm in faith and charity your pilgrim church on earth with your servant, Leo our Pope, and Stephen our Bishop, the order of bishops, all the clergy, and the entire people you have gained for your own. Listen graciously to the prayers of this family whom you have summoned before you. In your compassion, O merciful Father, gather to yourself all your children scattered throughout the world. To our departed brothers and sisters, and to all who are pleasing to you at their passing from this life, give kind admittance to your kingdom. There we hope to enjoy forever the fullness of your glory, through Christ our Lord, through whom you bestow in the world all that is good. Per ipsum et cum ipso et in ipso, est tibi Deo Patri omnipotenti, in unita

0: At the Savior's command, informed by divine teaching, we dare to say,
1: Our Father, who art in heaven, hallowed be thy name. Thy kingdom come, thy will be done, on earth as it is in heaven. Give us this day our daily bread, and forgive us our trespasses, as we forgive those who trespass against us. Lead us not into temptation, but deliver us from evil.
0: Deliver us, Lord, we pray, from every evil. Graciously grant peace in our days, that by the help of your mercy, we may be always free from sin and safe from all distress, as we await the blessed hope and the coming of our Savior, Jesus Christ. Lord Jesus Christ, who said to your apostles, Peace I leave you, my peace I give you. Look not on our sins, but on the faith of your church, and graciously grant her peace and unity in accordance with your will, who live and reign forever and ever.
2: Amen.
0: The peace of the Lord be with you always.
2: And with your spirit.

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1: For those who cannot now receive Jesus in the Blessed Sacrament, we offer the following prayer. Soul of Christ, sanctify me. Body of Christ, save me. 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

0: Let us pray. 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Through Christ our Lord.
1: Amen.
0: The Lord be with you.
1: And with
0: your spirit. May Almighty God bless you, the Father and the Son and the Holy Spirit.
1: Amen.
0: Go in peace, glorifying the Lord by your life.
1: Thanks.

St. Michael, the Archangel, defend us in battle. Be our protection against the wickedness and snares of the devil. May God rebuke him, we humbly pray. And do thou, O Prince of the heavenly hosts, by the power of God, cast into hell Satan and all the evil spirits who prowl about the world seeking the ruin of souls. Amen.

Prayer for Vocations. God our Father, who wills that all men be saved and come to the knowledge of your truth, we beg you to send laborers into your harvest and grant them grace to speak your word with all boldness, so that your word may spread and be glorified, and all nations may know you, the only God, and him whom you have sent, Jesus Christ, your Son, our Lord. Amen. Our Lady, Queen of the Americas, Mary, Mother of the Franciscan Missionaries of the Eternal Word, pray for us.

0: Pray with us the Novena to the Sacred Heart of Jesus. Welcome to day 6 of the Novena to the Sacred Heart of Jesus. As we consider the Sacred Heart of Jesus and Christ's great love for humanity, we reflect on how we have fallen short of His love and the need to atone for our sins. We also take this moment to repent as a nation for the sins of our country's past. Let us pray for forgiveness and healing from the harms caused by our nation's original sins of slavery and racism. A central element of devotion to the Sacred Heart is reparation, the practice of making amends for the wrongs we have done, asking Christ to forgive our sins and convert our hearts to love as He loves.
1: Let us pray with St. Alphonsus Liguori, founder of the Redemptorist, as we atone for our sins and consecrate ourselves to the heart of Jesus. In the name of the Father, and of the Son, and of the Holy Spirit. Amen. My Jesus, I love You with my whole heart. I am sorry for having so many times offended Your infinite goodness. With the help of Your grace, I propose never to offend You again. And now, unworthy though I am, I consecrate myself to You without reserve. I renounce and give entirely to You my will, my affection, my desires, and all that I possess. Amen. In the name of the Father, and of the Son, and of the Holy Spirit. Amen.
0: Thank you for joining us in this novena. Please join us again tomorrow as we enter into day 7 of the Novena to the Sacred Heart. God bless you.

Hi, this is Dr. Anthony Rizzi with the Institute for Advanced Physics, here to talk to you about Faith Matters. And today I want to talk to you about justice, an element of justice. And that is, we should care about our fellow man beyond just, how is it hurting me? We should care about how it's affecting the entire community. Is there slander going on? Is there things going on about people that is damaging their reputation, for example, is an area in which we just kind of clam up and we don't try to correct it because we don't really, it's not my problem, but it is my problem. And the answer to God's question, am I my brother's keeper, is yes, indeed, I am my brother's keeper. And that means that it's not just, as the common saying says, does it pick my pocket, does it break my leg? That's not the only, those lower elements of human nature is not all that matters. What matters is whether you're playing your role in the community. Now, all of us have a role in the community to fix this or that problem, but at the very least, we can pray and recognize the problem and then pray to God that the problem can be reconciled by the people that can handle and deal with the problem, and maybe talk to someone who can handle and deal with the problem, but never just say, that's his business, he can do whatever he wants. That's a form of hatred or a form of apathy. You know, often it's said that the opposite of love is not hatred, but apathy. And we can't have apathy toward our fellow man. We have to love our fellow man. So the bottom line is to recognize and then ask, in prayer at least, for these things to be rectified, because it's a bigger aspect of the community that we're all a part of. Thank you very much for listening. This has been Faith Matters.

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Live truth. Live Catholic. The following is an encore presentation of The Journey Home.

Good evening and welcome back to the Journey Home program. I'm your host, John Mark Grodi, here on EWTN. And once again, we have this great privilege to come together to hear a story of faith and conversion. We're joined tonight by Dr. Lisa Harima. She's a former Christian Reformed Church

0: since she came into the church in 2023. Dr. Lisa, thanks for being here.
1: Thanks for having me.
0: So great to have you share your story tonight. We were just chatting before the show that you were able to share your story, one format, one opportunity recently at one of our retreats, the Coming Home Network retreat.
1: That's right.
0: So that's right. That's wonderful. That's a great thing about those retreats is getting together to share the stories and to hear other people's stories. That's kind of what the network's all about and what the show's about. So thank you, though, for taking this next step to share it here.
1: Absolutely.
0: All right. Well, let's go back to the beginning. Where does your story begin?
1: Well, I was raised Dutch Christian Reformed Church in North New Jersey by my loving parents who taught me to love the Lord from the very first time I can remember. I went to the same church as my grandparents and my aunts and uncles, and my whole world was Christian Reformed. My mom was Reformed Church of America. My dad was Christian Reformed. We may have had a smattering of Presbyterians there, but most of us were Christian Reformed Church. And my parents taught us to know and love the Lord. I was the oldest of four siblings. We read the Bible after meals. We had devotions. We prayed together. They always took us to church every Sunday service, morning and evening. Mm-hmm. And so I'm really grateful and blessed to have such loving parents.
0: Amen.
1: When we went to the Christian Reformed Church, there was a strong covenantal theology, infant baptism. All of us were baptized as infants. And the sovereignty of God was really emphasized. Church service itself had a real format to it. The Lord's Supper was held to a very high. We really respected that. And the week before, we would even have a preparatory service where we would examine our hearts and we would repent of any sins that needed to be repented in order to not eat or drink judgment on ourselves when we took the Lord's Supper the next week. And it's interesting looking at that liturgy. It's almost, there's a section of the liturgy that's almost identical to the Confiteor, which I would never have known at the time. I can remember the services always including the Apostles' Creed. I remember the Apostles' Creed from memory by the time I was a little girl. Yeah. Every week we would say it. We also had the Gloria Patri when the deacons would bring the offering down the aisle. We would always sing the Gloria Patri. So there was a kind of a format there. And from the Psalter hymnal that we had in the back, we had the creeds and confessions. And sometimes we would read the Nicene Creed too every couple months. So I was very familiar with the Nicene Creed and the Heidelberg Catechism, of course. We would read the Heidelberg Catechism regularly. The pastor would read a question and then the congregation would respond with the answer. I went to Sunday school after the service until I was in sixth grade. And then in sixth grade, we would go to catechism class after. So I was very familiar with the Heidelberg Catechism. We would read it. We would memorize it, some of the important questions and answers. What I didn't mention before was that the Lord's Supper, the children were not permitted to receive the Lord's Supper until we had the public profession of faith. So after I took catechism for several years, I felt ready to make my public profession of faith. And at age 14, I went before the elders and they heard my testimony, asked some questions, and determined that I was ready. And I can remember going before the whole church at 14, which was considered a little young. And I made my public profession of faith, and then I was able to receive communion.
0: Praise God. Well, what a beautiful childhood. It's so interesting to hear about, you know, the liturgical nature of worship that you grew up with. You know, growing up, what was your impression, or did you have any impression of other faiths, other Christian faiths or Catholicism? Where did they sort of fit in your worldview?
1: I knew about other Protestant faiths, but I certainly was anti-Catholic. I didn't really know a lot of Catholics, and I certainly didn't know any that knew their Bible very well. And so Catholicism was not on my radar at all.
0: Okay.
1: I hadn't even attended other Protestant denominations, really. My whole world was really Christian Reformed Church or going to the Reformed Church of America when I would visit my grandparents out in Illinois. Yeah. I can remember very fondly the day I took my public profession of faith, receiving this plaque that had the first question and answer of the Heidelberg Catechism on there. And it said, "What is your only comfort in life and in death?" And the answer is that I am not my own, but belong body and soul. in life and in death to my faithful Savior, Jesus Christ. And it goes on to say that not a hair can fall from your head without the will of your Father in heaven. And that was so important to me. Having that plaque on my bedroom wall as a high schooler, I knew that I believed that God was truly reigning in my life. And even my grandparents had that memorized. I heard it at funerals. And, you know, we didn't have a lot of decoration in our church growing up. Christian Reformed churches are very plain. We don't have stained glass windows. But we did have one stained glass window, and it was in the back. And it said, "What is your only comfort in life and in death?" And the bottom said, "Whether we live or die, we are the Lord's." Yeah. And that was very powerful for me. When I was in high school, I was thinking about where I was going to go for college, whether I was going to go into medicine or into ministry, maybe some type of full-time Christian service, like being a missionary or working in a church. So I decided to go to Reformed Bible College in Grand Rapids, Michigan, to learn more about my faith. And there I met so many wonderful Christians, people who are serving the Lord all over the world right now. And I was really able to deepen my faith, learn more about Calvinist theology. I really learned about five-point Calvinism. Mm-hmm. And I developed a real love for systematic theology at that time. It was so logical, you know, it made a lot of sense. My favorite author was R.C. Sproul. I loved his book, Chosen by God. I felt like that book really summed up five-point Calvinism in a really easy to understand way. Yeah. After 2 years there, though, I thought, I'm probably not called to full-time Christian ministry. I really do want to pursue medicine as a career. So I transferred just down the street to Calvin College, where I finished my pre-medical studies. And there I met my husband, and we got married, and we moved back to New Jersey. We finished our studies there. We had three kids, all baptized as infants, and we joined the local Reformed Church of America. And that was a great experience, too. We met so many wonderful people there. I taught Sunday school. But as our kids were getting older, we were looking for a church that had some programming for our kids, places for my husband to plug in. So we transferred to a non-denominational church nearby that was larger and it had more programming for our kids. Okay. And there, you know, I enjoyed it very much. Wonderful people. But I really missed the Calvinist doctrine. You know, I missed infant baptism. Hmm. I missed predestination. Mm-hmm. Even the views of the end times were different, like the rapture and the tribulation. And I remember thinking to myself, is this just a cultural remnant? Maybe this is like my Dutchness coming out and this isn't that important. You know, maybe I need to just concentrate on the fact that our kids are going to church and be happy with that. You know, that they are learning about Jesus. And it's more important that they learn the simple gospel message. I need to think about the most important thing. And as our kids were getting older, you know, they weren't marrying Dutch people anymore. They were going non-denominational. They weren't learning about the Heidelberg Catechism as often. It wasn't as emphasized. And so I kind of settled in that it was more important that our kids were Christian. Mm-hmm. So as time went on, at that point, our oldest was in middle school. Our youngest was in kindergarten. And I had a job change and we ended up moving. And we moved down to South Jersey. And I don't know how much you know about South Jersey, but there are not no much. Dutch people there. Okay. There are no Reformed churches. So we knew we would end up in a non-denominational church again. Mm-hmm. So we picked the non-denominational church in town. And it had all of the typical contemporary non-denominational situation. Mm-hmm. You know, the rock star preacher, the praise band, it had the light show and the smoke machine and a lot of programming for our kids. So as we were there with the kids in all of their programming, I remember thinking to myself, it has been years since our kids have seen a church service. They're always in programming. It has been years since our kid has seen communion. They're always in the church programming. Our children have not seen communion in years. And then communion had changed so much at that point. You know, it was a plastic communion cup and little grape juice and a tiny little wafer and shrink wrapped. And we would get it out of the basket and then they would just play a song. And when we felt moved, we would just take our communion. And I thought, boy, this is kind of an experience between God and me now. It doesn't seem very communal. Mm-hmm. So that was something that really struck me. And my husband was starting to make some comments too about our non-denominational experience.

0: You know, one of the things that he noticed was the lack of advanced education among some of the pastors down where we were. We were used to more seminary training, and everyone had a master's in divinity or maybe even a doctorate. And there, people could just have a few years of Bible college and be a pastor. And I remember him saying that, you know, boy, it seems like anybody could just put up a shingle and be a minister.
1: It does beg the question, right? Because again, you mentioned earlier that you had kind of had a love for systematic theology and for the reform, the 5-point Calvinism, you know, the doctrine, where it's very rigorous, it's very systematic. It takes, you know, the intellectual journey and the intellectual life very seriously. And so then if you encounter a flavor of, you know, Protestant Christianity that doesn't emphasize that, it sort of begs the question, well, wait a minute, is that just a matter of preference? You know, is there something? Does the doctrine matter or not? You know, or is it just sort of kind of like go with the flow? But it does sort of beg the question of like, what is the shape of this of doctrine and how we come to know what is true and what is important and essential and what is not?
0: Exactly. Those were things that we were forced to contend with. And I can remember him even mentioning that on our drive home from church. You know, if anyone can just put up a shingle and be a pastor, who gives them the authority? And I thought, I've never really thought about authority before. That word hasn't really crossed my mind. But I guess there isn't really a lot of doctrinal oversight. It's really just up to the local church. And, you know, you just hope that you have a church board that plans to honor that. And there were other times we'd be driving home from church, and my husband said, you know, it's almost like anybody could just read the Bible and determine what it means for themselves. Like, everybody's their own pope. I stopped in my track. What are you talking about, the pope? What does the pope have to do with this? It was not something that was ever on my daily lexicon. So I just let that go. But unfortunately, later on, there was a very sad church split at this church, and half of the church left. And we decided that we were going to leave too. And so, in talking about where we were going to go next, I just assumed we were going to go to the next town over and find the next non-denominational church. Surely there's going to be a church nearby that is going to be a good fit. We just have to keep looking. But my husband was out. He was not interested in church shopping anymore. And he said, I'm not going to keep going church to church. I'm done. So at that point, our oldest had graduated from college. She was living out of state. And so we had a middle child that was in high school, and our youngest was in middle school. So I took the younger two, and we went to the non-denominational church in the next town over. And it had the contemporary makings of the rock star preacher and the praise band and the light show and the smoke machine. And as we were going there, I was coming home and my husband was watching Catholic programming on television. And I became very concerned. So that happened, and then the books started coming. Lots and lots of books.
1: So when he made that Pope comment, was that a
0: The wheels were
1: Oh
0: turning.
1: dear, okay,
0: Yes,
1: yes.
0: I was starting to get put it together once the books started coming. Books on the Catholic Church, books on Mary, books on the saints. So I was getting very concerned. I could see we were not on the same page. I was anxious about it. I was angry about it. I was very worried that we were not on the same page at all. And I can remember he would be reading these books at night, and I'd be walking by the room, and he would say, you know, the more I read, the more I think the Catholic Church really has something here. And I just stopped and I said, what are you talking about? We know better. We don't believe this stuff. The Catholic Church adds all of these extras to the simple gospel message. I was just floored that he would even consider reading these books. So as time went on, our middle daughter was thinking about college, and she was wondering about maybe playing sports in college. And she was invited to the soccer camp at Catholic University in Washington, D.C. She really wanted to go. And I had time to take her. So I told my husband, I'm going to take her to this soccer camp. And he said, oh, good. Well, when you're there, you should just go next door to the Basilica and see a mass. And I said, I don't know why I would want to see a mass. And I certainly don't know why I would want to go to a basilica. I don't even know what that is. So I thought, well, I have some time to kill. I've got nothing better to do. I'll go and see this mass. So I took my daughter to the soccer camp and I drove next door and I walked into the basilica and it was amazing. It was just stunning. These beautiful, colorful mosaics. I sat down in the middle of the church just looking around. The front of the church has this mosaic of Jesus. And then the ceiling of the church has this mosaic of the Lamb of God. And it says, "Worthy is the Lamb that was slain," from Revelation 5. And I'm sitting looking at these mosaics thinking, is it possible that Catholics believe in Jesus? No, no way. And then the music started from this beautiful pipe organ, so loud you can feel the floor vibrating. And as the processional passes by, they cross right in front of me. And the crucifix is held high, and the Bible is held high. And I just start crying. And I'm like, what is happening to me? I was so emotional, and I was so surprised by that. But Jesus was just obviously the center of this Mass. And then the Mass started, and it's all Bible.
1: Yeah.
0: It's all Bible. It's the Bible from the scripture readings, but also it's Bible from when the priest is speaking to the people and the people are responding. Yeah. I'm recognizing everything, which I did not expect. And the processional hymn was, "Immortal, invisible God, only wise." And I recognized that song from singing it as a Christian Reformed church. And I didn't expect to recognize any songs, anything. So as the Mass started, after the homily, the church stood up and said the profession of faith. And it was the Nicene Creed. And I thought, where did they get the Nicene Creed? I did not expect that. I don't know if I really thought about how old the Nicene Creed was.
1: Right.
0: 325 AD. I don't think I had really thought about that for a long time. And you know, at Bible college, we talked about church councils. I knew that there was canonization of the Bible at a church council, but I honestly think I thought it was the 66-book Protestant Bible. I don't think I had ever thought about the fact that that was a bunch of Catholics at those councils. Certainly not the Nicene Creed. So as I recognized this so much, when we got to the line of, "I believe in one baptism for the forgiveness of sins," I would come back to that line many more times on my journey, that I had said that my whole childhood and never really understood what that meant. After the Nicene Creed was over, we got to the Eucharistic liturgy, and the priest said, "Lift up your hearts." And the congregation said, "We lift them up to the Lord. It is right and just. Truly, it is right and just." I recognized that too. And I just stopped in my tracks, because those were the words from the liturgy of the Lord's Supper when I was a child growing up in the Christian Reformed Church. And I thought, where did they get this? Where did we get this? We left this. We got this from the Catholic Church, and we left this. And we took this with us because there were certain non-negotiables that we could not leave behind because they were so important to our identity as Christians. And we would not reinvent this. We weren't starting from scratch. So we took them with us. And I later learned that those words, "Lift up your hearts," is from the Sursum Corda, which is the earliest, dates back to the earliest church. Mm-hmm. So at that moment, the blinders are really coming off, and I'm having this Damascus Road moment where I'm thinking, I don't know how to contend with this, but I think the early church was Catholic. So I picked up my daughter from soccer camp, and we drove back to New Jersey. And I gave a bulletin to my husband, and I said, "Well, I did it. I went to the Mass like you wanted me to, and I couldn't find anything wrong with it." And backed into a corner, I said, "It's a shame those Catholics think I'm going to hell." And he said, "Are you sure about that?
1: Yeah.
0: Do you think Catholics think that Protestants are going to hell?" And I said, "You know, I don't know anymore. I don't know what Catholics believe." And he said, well, then I guess you should find out.
1: That's a good spot for a yes. quick break here, Lisa. Oh, amazing stuff. And then we'll talk about it when we come back. But again, one of the implied questions that sort of comes out of, you know, some of these realizations, experiences, again, is the historical question, as you said, like, yeah, what did the early church believe? You know, and how did we get here? How did my particular branch, my particular church, how did we get here? Because once you start going down that historical road, there's just a lot there. And there's a lot of surprises there, you know. And of course, we have the Newman quote, right? Mm-hmm. We'll get to all that. So sit tight. We'll be back in just a couple minutes to hear the rest of Dr. Lisa Haruma's story. I want to remind you that if you go to chnetwork.org, we have a whole archive of conversion stories, some from a similar background to Dr. Lisa, but also every background that you could imagine, Christian and otherwise. And so if you check that out, you'll find episodes of the Journey Home program, written stories, short interviews, all sorts of people sharing how God led them home to discover the truth and beauty of the Catholic Church. And they just want to share their story with you. So check that out at chnetwork.org. I also want to mention too, as Lisa said, we'll talk more about it later, but we have other things available there, including opportunities for converts and those who are thinking about becoming Catholic to attend retreats. And so if you go to chnetwork.org/retreats, you can see the upcoming opportunities there. But like I said, we'll be back again in just a couple minutes to hear the rest of Lisa's story. So stay tuned. We'll see you then.

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1: As the nation celebrates 250 years of independence, the United States Conference of Catholic Bishops encourages the faithful to recognize the kingship of Christ with a special devotion. 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

0: Well, welcome back to the Journey Home program. We're entering the second half of our hour tonight, speaking with Dr. Lisa Harima, former Christian Reformed Church. Lisa, thank you for sharing your story tonight. And, you know, great stuff so far, covered a lot of ground. We left off, you just visited the Basilica and experienced the Mass, a very surprising experience in so many ways, a lot of connections to your childhood, the liturgy you experienced in the Reformed Church, but also bringing up a lot of these questions of history and of, you know, how did we get here? And so, you know, when we left off, you had just shared that with your husband, and he said, I guess we need to study the Catholic Church. So pick it up there. What happened next?
1: Yes. Well, he challenged me to look into what the Catholic Church actually taught. Mm-hmm. And I realized that I really didn't know any actual Catholics. Mm-hmm. Everything I learned about the Catholic Church, I had learned from Protestants. And so I went on this journey to start looking into it. You know, mostly on YouTube, to be honest, where I just started looking into the Mass. You know, where did this Mass come from? I just couldn't get the Mass out of my head, and how similar it had been to my experience growing up in the Christian Reformed Church, and not expecting to see any parallels at all. And then as I went on this journey through YouTube, I started picking up on some Reformed connections. For instance, I was recommended to read Rome Sweet Home by Scott and Kimberly Hahn. And I was really curious about them. You know, yeah. The idea of an Orthodox Presbyterian minister becoming Catholic, that's just crazy to me. And also reading the book, The Lamb's Supper by Scott Hahn, which really does go through the biblical structure of the Mass. Mm-hmm. As I was reading through these books and learning more about the Hahns, I found an interview with them on The Journey Home. And I thought, this is so crazy. There's actually converts out there from Protestantism that become Catholic. I've never heard of this

before. And so I watched with great interest the Hans interview. And then you just see thousands of interviews. And the next one I watched was John Bergsma. And John Bergsma is a Christian Reformed Church minister from Grand Rapids. So that's just

0: definitely knew who he was. He was in the Reformed Church of America that our kids were all baptized in growing up. So I was aware of his name. And my dad had mentioned him before. Never a negative word was ever said. But I was told that he had become a very accomplished philosopher and then became Catholic. And as a child, I just assumed he had lost his faith. And, you know, maybe some people become academic and become atheist, and some people become academic and become Catholic. That's the last I had really thought about it. And then I watched his story, and I read some of his books, and I thought, you know, in watching this wonderful story, you realize that he didn't lose his faith. He found his faith in the Catholic Church. He deepened his faith in the Catholic Church. And I was just blown away by his testimony. And, you know, he lives right in the neighborhood that I grew up in. So I really identified with Dr. Crafe's story a lot. So after all of that research, I said to my husband, I think we need to talk to our kids. Because if they're not going to be on board with this journey, we may need to put a hold on this a little while. So we talked to our kids and we said, next week we're going to go to a Catholic church. And they were like, okay, but we're not going to go in town. We don't want any of the kids from school recognizing us. So we can go in the town next over. Okay, that's what we did. We got everyone in the car. We went into the town next over. We snuck in the way back of the mass, trying our best not to be recognized. We watched the mass, and it was beautiful. And I remember going back to the car after the mass, and my husband and I turning around in the car, and we were like, so kids, what did you think? And they were like, we loved it.
1: Wow.
0: And we were like, you loved it? I was shocked. I think my jaw hit the ground. I said, you loved that? You love that more than Rockstar Preacher? You love that more than Smoke Machine and Light Show? You love that more than Praise Band? We loved it. So we got our green light that day and we thought, oh, wow, that was not the response we were expecting. But I still needed to be more sure. So the next week, we went back to the Protestant church. I took the two kids. My husband stayed home. And during the praise time, a woman in front of us dropped her coffee all over the floor. And everybody was spending time, paper towels, cleaning it up. And it was so distracting. And we went back to the car, and the kids said, that would never have happened at the Catholic church, Mom. So that was the last church service we went to that was Protestant. Mm. Since that time, we've always gone to the Catholic Church. Every wow. week, we've gone to the Mass.
1: Wow. Well, during this time, again, because you'd gone to the Bible College and you'd really had a love for the Calvinist theology, what were you discovering in this time as you're kind of, because you had obviously a lot of questions to work through, both doctrinal and historical. So what were you discovering?
0: Well, you know, I think I was... First, I needed to know that Catholics were Christians. I think that was the most important thing that happened at the Basilica that day, right. was just acknowledging that Jesus was the center of the Mass right. and that Catholics actually believed in Jesus. Right. That was huge for me. And then afterwards, I think it was discovering that the early church was actually Catholic. And those historical roots, that was a huge step in the right direction. So as I was at the masses every week, I was beginning to see in the bulletin invitations to join RCIA. And I thought, well, I can't guarantee I'm going to be Catholic at the end of this, but I'll go to RCIA and find out what these guys really believe. So I remember calling the church secretary and signing up for RCIA. And she said, and are you going to need any sacraments? And I was like, I don't think so. I mean, I just want to know about being Catholic. And I think later on, when I go back to that moment, I think I was half expecting her to be asking me for a side of fries with my burger. Like, I didn't really understand the sacramental life. So I didn't understand what she was even talking about. And so that RCIA process was so helpful because I was able to see an actual priest in real life. I had never met a priest. And even watching him pray, I was very interested because I thought they only just said form prayers. I never expected a priest to pray from his heart like I did. And it was obvious during RCIA that the priest loved Jesus just as much as me. And that was really important for me. And also the priest was able to talk to me a little bit about kind of Catholic culture that I didn't understand, like the sacramentals, like the sign

0: of the cross before prayer or holy water. Those were really hard for me because in my mind, it was like magic, you know, it was superstitious. And he was able to really help me understand why Catholics do what they do, even what the word holy really means, which didn't make sense to me at the time. Yeah. And we were able to sit with a lot of other Catholics, RCIA, and I was able to meet people that loved Jesus and their faith was very important to them. And that was really important too in the RCIA process.
1: Yeah. That's it's just a point there. It's interesting. Again, learning about some of Catholic culture, as you said, from Catholics who clearly love Jesus. It's a really important point because I think part of the journey that's underappreciated is when you're looking inside the Catholic Church from outside in, you don't know ahead of time, okay, what are things that are actual doctrinal disagreements, and what are things that are just sort of, maybe they make sense, but they just don't make sense on the surface. I just have to go a little deeper, and then it'll make sense as a kind of a cultural thing, a devotional thing. And then what are the things that are just maybe bad examples from Catholics? Because there's that too. There's stuff that's not necessarily Catholic, it's just done. It takes time, it takes accompaniment to work through all that. And so that's I think, one of the reasons why the RCIA process is valuable. Is like, it's not just about reading it in a book, it's about sort of being able to walk and kind of sift through the experience.
0: Absolutely. You know? And that was really important for me. During that time, I would say we were the only conference in our class. The entire class was made up of Catholics from that church that just wanted to deepen their faith. Yeah. And so it wasn't a perfect experience because there were times where they weren't able to really answer some of my Protestant objections in as deep a way as I needed because we only had an hour a week and we were just kind of talking about some of the Christian basics. Right. So for that, I was back on the internet. And, you know, once I had watched so many of the Journey Home interviews, I was drawn to the Coming Home Network. And once I got there, I was able to see the community page and interact with other converts, other people on the journey, read questions, post questions. And that was so helpful for me. And then also the On the Journey podcast with Matt, Ken, and Kenny. That was a really big experience for me. A really large part of my journey in all of the months leading up to the Easter Vigil was listening to that podcast. And I would listen to it every day in the car, at home, you know, talking, interacting with this podcast on all of my Protestant objections. Mm-hmm. So that's where I learned about all the sacraments. That's where I was really able to understand the real presence of the Eucharist. Yeah. That's where I was able to go through all of the solas and understand the objections to them. You know, all the Marian dogmas. So there were many Protestant objections I had, but in working through those in the podcast, once I was able to start with church authority and I was really able to claim that, then I knew I was going to get there because I believed in the authority of the church.
1: Yeah. What were some of the biggest objections that you had to work through personally?
0: Well, Marian dogmas, of course, were really difficult for me.
1: Yeah.
0: I think the real presence in the Eucharist was really hard. But once I got there, then it was the easiest part because the Catholic Church is the only one that can claim that. So if that's true, then that's where I want to be.
1: Yeah.
0: There was a time in December, I can remember going to the Feast of the Immaculate Conception, and we sang the song, Immaculate Mary, Your Praises We Sing. And I came home horrified. I remember posting on the community page, Catholics just sang, Immaculate Mary, Your Praises We Sing. But you told me we don't worship Mary. But we worship Mary. We just said that. And people responded back right away. And they were so charitable and patient in their explanations. And they said, did you know there's a difference between praise and worship? Worship is reserved for God alone. Worship involves sacrifice. Praise can be said of a job well done. You can praise your child for a job well done. We can praise Mary for her yes. And I thought, you know what? I've never thought about it that way. I've always thought of praise and worship in the same sentence. Praise and worship time, singing and prayer. I never thought of praise and worship being different. So that was really helpful to me, being able to bounce questions off of other people on the journey on that community page and having my questions answered. And so by the time I got to the Easter Vigil, I was really able to say, I believe everything that the church teaches.
1: Yeah. As you said, again, the authority piece is such a crucial one because with so many of these, sort of like the underlying question is,

0: sort of like, well, would God really do that, right? Maybe he could. He could work through Mary. He could work through the intercession of the saints. He could give himself in the body and blood in the Eucharist, I suppose. But would he? Did he? And how do I know? And so that's why ultimately it all does come down to a question of authority, of like, well, okay, well, yeah, well, there's lots of opinions amongst Christianity. Where do I go to find true authority that can say, yeah, this we can teach authoritatively that this is how God has done this. This is how he has brought us into true worship. And so that the authority piece is just so crucial.
1: Yeah, and I think also I needed to learn that the reformers, John Calvin, Martin Luther, they had a much higher view of the sacraments than I had.
0: True.
1: And so even though we were faithfully Christian Reformed, we had learned a much more symbolic view of the sacraments than even John Calvin had. So that helped me too, that John Calvin was a lot closer to the Catholic Church than I was. And also knowing that the people who had learned church from the apostles themselves are much more likely to have those sacraments right than I was. And so that was a very humbling experience. By the time I got to that Easter vigil, it was such a thrill, you know, to be able to receive the Eucharist and be confirmed in the Catholic Church. It was just one of the best days of my life. And a year later, my husband and youngest daughter also became confirmed in the church. So,
0: Praise God.
1: yes.
0: And you took, I think, St. Catherine Drexel as your confirmation
1: That's
0: saint. Did you
1: right.
0: know much about her? Why did you pick her?
1: No, I didn't. I only knew as I was in RCIA and we were encouraged to pick a saint. I did a little reading. The Drexel name certainly is a very well-known name in Philadelphia, so that's closer to where we are living now. And I loved her charitable philanthropic spirit, and also she had a real heart for racial reconciliation. She was a saint that I really enjoy taking on her name. That was great.
0: Beautiful. Well, what happened after the rest of the family came in? Talk about what life as a Catholic, and then what's happened since then.
1: Yeah, it's been really exciting. I don't know who shared this with me on the community page, but Protestantism was referred to kind of like being in a swimming pool. You can see all sides. It's very clear. You kind of know what you're getting into. Being a Catholic is kind of like jumping into the ocean. You can't see the edges. It's just so big, and there's so much to know, and you'll never know all of it. You just have to pace yourself, and that's what's been really fun, is just going through the Catholic life and learning what I need to learn. Very humbling. So the first year, I purposely wanted to just be Catholic, just see what the local parish, had and learn how to be Catholic. I went to some of the Steubenville conferences. I've been going every year, Defending Your Faith and Applied Biblical Studies, and I'd highly recommend those. I really met a lot of wonderful Catholic people, both converts and cradle Catholics, and learned a lot about being Catholic, which was great, deepened my faith. In the fall, I went to one of the retreats in Conyers, Georgia, and that was a great experience too, just to meet so many other new Catholics. Some even Christian Reformed were there, and I had a wonderful experience there. And I remember at that retreat, really talking with some of the people there. We really prayed about what local parish life is like, because it's very different from Protestantism. You're not going to have the social dynamic of Protestantism. There was no small group ministry. I wasn't going to the women's coffee. It's a little bit more isolating. And I was very happy to be Catholic. I've never regretted it. But I gained so much, but I lost a little bit socially. We would just go to mass and, no one would talk to us, and we would just keep going to mass, wondering, are we going to blend in? Are we going to meet people? And what I found was going to daily mass really helped with that. Weekly mass, much larger. People generally go to mass and stay and pray and leave, and there's not that social interaction. Daily mass, I would go to daily mass and pray the rosary every day. Daily mass, pray the rosary, as long as I wasn't working. And I got to the Conyers, Georgia retreat, and I had been Catholic for about 6 months at that point. And I said, I don't know, guys. I don't know if this is the parish for me. I go to Mass, I pray the rosary, no one talks to me. And we prayed about it. And then a couple weeks went by after that retreat, and it was a Thanksgiving morning, and it was quite quiet there. Not a lot of the regulars were there because it was Thanksgiving morning. And they looked at me and they said, do you want to pray a decade of the rosary? And my heart just started trembling. Of course. So I prayed a decade of the rosary very nervously. And then afterwards, they all came up to me. Oh, we were wondering who you were. My name is, what's your name? They were so excited to hear that I was a new convert. And I said, I'm just learning the rosary. And since that time, it's been great. Everything clicked. You know, they're so happy to share their faith with me. I call them my little rosary crew. When I go and pray the rosary with them, they share prayers with me. And, you know, they invite me to Catholic devotions like First Friday or First Saturday. Would you like to go to our rosary that we're having at the park? And, you know, it's a different type of fellowship, but it's there. It's just different.
0: Yeah. I really appreciate you sharing that bit of testimony there, because again, it's such an important thing for converts to hear. And again, that's a lot of what the conversation at the Communion Network retreats is about, some of these nuanced social, ongoing elements of becoming Catholic. And because that experience, right, there's a mixture there, right? Some of it's just timing, taking time to kind of get to know people and everything. Some of it is there's a culture shift, right? Like, again, it's just a very different, you know, culture around the Mass and worship service, right? It's a different focus. Doesn't mean that the fellowship elements can't be at other times. It's just not there. So there's a culture shift. But then there's also in some parishes, you know, like every parish is different. Some parishes, there really is something is lacking there that should be there, which is, yeah, more of a social fellowship element. But as a new convert, you don't know which is which, right? And so it can be discouraging. And so that, you know, part of the message is, yeah, take time, be patient, pray for God to bring holy relationships into your life, holy friendships, but also recognize that it's a journey of getting to know a new culture. So it just takes time. It's a process.
1: Yes. And it is a little bit more centered around Catholic devotion. Mm-hmm. And so if you find kind of your devotion that you really want to start learning, you know, you can meet the right people. Yeah. On the second year, I thought, I'm going to start to do something more service oriented here. And so I joined a group of people that go to a local nursing home. And we bring the Eucharist. I became a Eucharistic minister in order to help there. We sometimes have Mass. The priest will come and have Mass for the people at the nursing home. And that's been a great experience too. Not only because it's so wonderful to see these Catholics at the nursing home praying the rosary in their 90s, even 100 years old, and they're just so devoted to their Catholic faith. So that's been very inspirational. But also learning about some of the other parishioners that attend this this volunteer event and realizing that some of them are converts, which I never knew, as I never had a chance to meet them before. And now we'll be going about getting ready for the Mass and talking. And I just assumed all of them were cradle Catholics, and they're not. One of them is a convert from Judaism from 2008. Wow. I never knew that. So that was a great way to meet other people as well. And then on my third year, which is this year, I decided I'll be a little brave and I'll actually approach my parish about starting things myself. And so they approved me to start working on some Catholic women social events. So we started a rosary hike. We put in a bulletin announcement in several local parishes, and we've had women come out for this rosary hike. Got a chance to meet people that are like-minded, faithful Catholic women looking for fellowship. And I think I've realized through that experience that Catholic women do want fellowship. Mm-hmm. And sometimes God's calling me to be the one to start that. Right. So, and we've had a variety of experiences at the local parish.
0: That's so good. And I do like the way that you, again, in your own experience, sharing that. Yeah, that, again, giving it time, taking your time to kind of get fully immersed and learn and adapt and be enculturated, right? But then, you know, discerning the timing of the Lord. Okay, now if there's something missing here, if something is missing at the parish level or if something could be added here, then, you know, when the time is right, choose me, right?
1: Exactly.
0: Put yourself out.
1: Exactly.
0: There. That's beautiful. Well, we have 10 minutes left, Lisa. And so I just want to circle back around on a few things. Again, you mentioned You know, the stuff, the doctrines and teachings and culture around Mary and around the Eucharist, mm-hmm. you know, being particular barriers for you. Again, we've in some sense we've heard a lot of the apologetics before, but how did you on those issues? How did you know, like what was really significant to you in not just coming to accept them intellectually, but actually being able to embrace them in terms of your own spiritual life?

0: life.
1: Sure, sure. I think the Eucharist was probably easier for me than Mary.
0: Right. You had a bit more experience, at least with the form of that in your background.
1: Yeah, although I still thought of it completely in a symbolic way. And it was really hard for me. You know, maybe the scientist that I am thought it was just very strange that I could embrace the idea that Jesus could be transformed like that. Although I believe in miracles, so, you know, I don't know why I had so much trouble with that.
0: Well, and the incarnation too.
1: Right? Absolutely. I mean, like... Absolutely. There's not a lot of logic here, right? But no, the Eucharist for me, I think just looking at John 6, you know, really helped, you know, understanding Jesus's words. And also I think looking at the early church, that no person in the early church believed in the Eucharist as symbolic, and that somebody who believed like me, they would have been cast out of the church as a heretic. That was very alarming for me, that I realized that someone with my own views, you know, wouldn't have been accepted in the church back then.
0: And that in some sense, the burden of proof was on you, on why you don't believe this, you don't accept this, versus it being on the church to prove it. Because again, that was the original view.
1: Exactly. Yeah. And, you know, and sometimes when I think about my journey, I think, I don't think I would have become Catholic if I hadn't been Christian Reformed first. So I could have seen all of those similarities. Right. But in other ways, with time, really, I think, no, I also think that if I hadn't gone into that non-denominational space, would I have become Catholic? Because at that point, I really had to rectify the fact that communion had changed so much. And why did it bother me that it had been so simplified? Why did it bother me that there was no preparatory service and for me giving an opportunity to confess my sins for something so important? So, yeah, I think all of those experiences caused me to start to embrace the Eucharist as being really the true presence. And that's kind of how I got there, was looking at the early church, reading John 6, realizing that Jesus's words were Jesus's words. And, you know, once I believed it, then everything else kind of fell into place. For Mary, I think it was mostly the typology, you know, understanding the connections between the Old Testament and the New Testament, you know, the New Eve, the Ark of the Covenant. Those were situations that I had never really thought about before. Typology, it was all new to me. And reading those typisms, the more I read, the more I could see Mary. And so that helped too.
0: Yeah. Well, you also mentioned earlier too, the whole praise and worship thing. Sometimes the words that we've grown accustomed to and that have maybe been used in different ways polemically, they themselves become a barrier. Because again, if we just sort of step back and say, on a human level, well, it makes sense that God, I mean, he calls us and he works through people. He works through our decisions and our actions. And if a Christian cooperates with them and they grow in holiness as a result of them, when we revere that holiness, it's just God, right? We're referring back to God just as they would. Mary points to Jesus, right? The great saints and heroes of the church, they always point to Jesus, right? So there's something very normal and human about just recognizing it and acknowledging it and praising it, knowing that all of this comes from God, right?
1: Right.
0: Somebody compliments me. It was like, well, okay, that's very nice of you. I appreciate that. But we all know it comes from God, right?
1: So
0: that's just a normal human thing. And sometimes the words almost kind of get in the way there.
1: And when you say cooperate, that was actually a word that had never really been explained to me before. Cooperating with grace. Because in my mind, God does all of the work.
0: Right.
1: And I wanted him to get all of the glory for that.
0: Yeah.
1: That's why, you know, the perseverance of the saints and never losing your salvation was so important to me, because God's work is always perfect. He chose me and he's going to complete my salvation to the very end. And I didn't want to have to take any credit for that, because I didn't want to be earning my salvation. That was something I struggled with a lot, you know, I still think Aquinas has almost a Calvinistic idea of predestination. I didn't have to give up predestination to be Catholic. But I did have to give up the fact that once saved, always saved, that, you know, I cooperate with the Lord. God does all the work, but I still have some cooperation there. That's something I'm still learning about.
0: Well, it's the Catholic both and rather than the either or.
1: Yes.
0: Right? I think it was Creef who put it in this way, that God is so sovereign, he's able to have things the way that he wants them. And the way that he has chosen to organize things is that he gave us free will, and he invites us to participate, to cooperate, as you said. It still all goes back to him. It all comes from him. It's all leading to him.

0: He works through our yes. He works through our cooperation. And so, again, that's just, it's a both and. It's a great mystery. And I think that the issue is sometimes trying to resolve the mystery rather than kind of live in the mystery. Mm-hmm. You know, and that seems, you know, Scripture presents us with these mysteries, God's sovereignty, man's free will, time and eternity. How do we resolve them? Well, I think the church helps us to guard those mysteries and not try to oversimplistically resolve them one direction, but to live in them. Somehow we know God is sovereign and eternal and perfect, but he also calls us to do things, to say yes, to go wash in the well or go, you know, sin no more. He calls us to do things. There's a great mystery there that we try to live in.
1: Faithfully. Yeah, I agree. And that's actually something I'm learning more. Even my husband and I talk about this sometimes. The assurance of our salvation was more intact when we were reformed, believe it or not. We actually have a little bit more fear and trembling as Catholics because there's more responsibility on us to cooperate. Whereas when I was reformed, I felt very assured. You know, I knew that I would never have that love for Jesus if I wasn't saved. And so I felt very assured that God was going to complete his work. In the Catholic model, there's a little bit more fear and trembling, you know, because there's a lot that I have to concentrate on, going back to confession and staying within his grace. And so it's a big responsibility.
0: You know, we talk again a lot about the journey on here and conversion. That's definitely more of an emphasis in the Catholic view of sanctification, that it's not just, again, staying on the right side of being damned, right? Or just doing, it's not checking off boxes. Mm-hmm. That it's actually through my cooperation with God's grace that he's changing me.
1: Correct.
0: Right. That's a shift there.
1: Yes. That was a complete game changer for me that, you know, instead of being as sinful as I was, but knowing that God's grace covered me, but in this view, God's actually changing me. And like I said, that adds actually the responsibility because I want to be holy. Yeah. And sometimes I'll just receive the Eucharist and pray, Lord, make me holy. It's a massive responsibility in my heart. And thankfully God gets to do the work.
0: Yeah.
1: Yeah.
0: Well, that's the beautiful thing about the sacraments, too. Again, Catholics get sort of accused of works righteousness. And again, we recognize that that's right. It's not that.
1: No
0: right?
1: way.
0: We're cooperating with grace. We, you know, it's all God.
1: Yes.
0: But the sacraments are actually the great example of this, because, again, I show up. I don't do anything but show up and drag
1: exactly.
0: myself to the Mass or perhaps to the confessional first. But it's all God.
1: Yes.
0: Right. We don't, you know, and even when we go to confession, right, we're given a penance. But penance is not, we're not trying to earn it. There's nothing we can do to earn the great gift that we just received. It's that, what is penance? It's this, I like to put it, it's a small act of love because we're relearning to cooperate with God's grace again, because that's his point. He wants to teach us to love like he does. Really, not just externally, not just in appearances, but to actually have a heart like Jesus does, which, again, I find a very comforting vision.
1: Amen. No, I agree with you completely.
0: Well, we have just a couple minutes left, Lisa. You know, any words of encouragement that you'd like to share to other people who may be coming from a similar background to you with questions?
1: Sure, sure. Yeah. I mean, you know, I think the beauty of the sacramental life is really what's become my greatest joy in Catholicism, but was my greatest mystery. You know, I really didn't understand the sacraments. I really didn't understand what they were supposed to do. In my mind, sacraments were just symbols. And so the idea that there's grace that's given by sacraments, it's been really a joy. And being able to see my kids be able to experience that for themselves, like my youngest, and God willing, hopefully all of my children, you know, that's been very exciting too. You know, I think for people who are looking into the Catholic Church with questions, you know, I just encourage them to keep reading, keep looking. I think that as I went on my journey, there were definitely times where I thought, this is not going to be for me. But with patience, you get there. You know, talking especially to other converts really has helped. And, you know, I really think, even though it might seem that Calvinists are the farthest away, I like to think we're actually the closest. There's actually a lot in common. Yeah. And so the more you look, the more you're going to find.
0: Yeah. Oh, well, thank you so much, Lisa, for sharing your story. What a great delight to have you here. And thank you for joining us for this episode of the Journey Home program. I just want to reiterate, as Lisa said, again, a couple great opportunities for you. As I mentioned before, you can go to chnetwork.org to find a whole archive of stories and resources. But there's also a couple great opportunities for you there. We have an online community. 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

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But in the meantime, we'll be back again next week with another story. God bless.

0: As our nation's 250th anniversary approaches, let us affirm that we are one nation under God. 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What do you get when you cross a Catholic theologian with the father of evolution?
1: Father John Henry Newman, Charles Darwin. I am very glad you're here tonight.
0: You get the next compelling episode of Saints versus Scoundrels.
2: The human love of beauty is a strange thing. 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
0: Two great minds.
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0: One question that shook the world. Tune in to see how things evolve. St. John Henry Newman versus Charles Darwin. Round one of Saints versus Scoundrels on the Global Catholic Network. 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
4: I'm Veronica Dudo in Washington, D.C. Tonight on EWTN News Nightly, diplomacy or defense? Tehran halts attacks after Israel and Iran traded massive strikes. Now President Trump is urging an immediate ceasefire to avoid a full-scale regional war. Historic address. Pope Leo XIV receives a standing ovation in the Spanish Parliament after urging peace and respect for migrants. Plus, celebrating America, walking as one nation under God, we journey with the historic 2026 National Eucharistic Pilgrimage as it passes through the U.S. Capitol. These stories and more tonight.
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4: Thank you for being with us on the feast day of St. William of York. Our top story tonight. President Donald Trump warns Israel and Iran must immediately stop shooting. This comes as both countries exchanged attacks for the first time since the ceasefire went into effect 2 months ago. Officials have been unable to turn the April ceasefire into a deal to permanently end the conflict. But President Trump also indicated today talks are still on and peace could be close at hand. White House correspondent Owen Jensen reports. Owen.
6: Veronica, good evening to you. Both Israel and Iran hit each other with retaliatory strikes, but for now appear to be backing off, backing away. And President Donald Trump, while issuing his demands, remains hopeful for peace.
7: President Donald Trump posts on Truth Social today this update on the war with Iran, including a possible path to peace. He writes, both sides, Israel and Iran, are looking to do an immediate ceasefire. Final negotiations on peace are proceeding, subject to ignorance or stupidity getting in its way. The blockade will remain in place and in full force and effect until a final deal is reached. Things should move quickly. Iran launched waves of attacks on Israel. Hospital teams in Israel moved patients and equipment to underground facilities today, the public urged to seek shelter. And Israel launching strikes on Iran, a petrochemical factory.

0: one of the targets. The Israeli military confirmed the strike, saying it struck sites that produce materials for ballistic missiles. Israeli Prime Minister Benjamin Netanyahu called off the fighting with this caveat.
1: At the moment, the fire has ceased, because after we struck the terror regime in Tehran, it stopped attacking us. If the terror regime in Iran makes the mistake of attacking us again, we will respond with force.
0: The Iranian military said today it was halting offensive operations. In a statement, Iran's Joint Military Command said the country's response will be more severe if attacks on Iran continue. Also, Yemen's Iran-backed Houthi rebels fired at Israel and warned they would target Israeli-affiliated ships in the Red Sea. And in Brussels today, the European Union hits Iran with its new freedom of navigation sanctions.
2: Ministers were clear today that Iran's actions are unacceptable. In response, EU member states in Brussels today approved sanctions against Iranian individuals and entities involved in disrupting the transit through the Strait of Hormuz.
3: And tonight, President Donald Trump attends the NBA Finals in New York City. He's a longtime Knicks fan, and fans can expect to see enhanced security measures. They've been told to arrive early. The president then returns here to 1600 Pennsylvania shortly after midnight. At the White House, Owen Jensen, EWTN News Nightly.
4: As Owen mentioned, tensions remain high in Jerusalem as the city enters a strict lockdown following a wave of Iranian ballistic missile attacks. Local defense systems intercepted multiple incoming strikes directly over the capital. Since then, everyday life is largely at a standstill. Schools are closed, mass gatherings are heavily restricted, and the health ministry has ordered hospitals to move operations into underground bunkers. The U.S. Embassy in Jerusalem is directing all American government personnel and their families to shelter in place as uncertainty looms over the region. I want to bring in Monsignor Peter Vaccari, the president of the Catholic Near East Welfare Association. Could you first tell us about the situation in Jerusalem right now?
5: Well, tonight, as we are here, and as you are looking over my shoulder to the Church of St. Francis and the little cross that you see above the Basilica of the Holy Sepulchre, tonight things are quiet. The day began with the sound of large sirens, loud sirens going off, letting us know that rockets, drones, missiles were on their way. It changed radically, as you can well imagine, the schedule for everybody here during the day.
4: Well, we're happy that you are safe and you are continuing to travel through the Middle East right now. How are people coping with the conflicts in Gaza and Lebanon?
5: Again, as you can well, as you and your audience can well imagine, it is an extremely, extremely difficult and a tense moment. The hope here is that there will be the restoration of justice and the experience of peace once again in this land. It was just this morning when I was with my staff here in the Jerusalem office, and we went to the Basilica of the Holy Sepulchre, and there on Golgotha, on Calvary, offered Mass. So beautiful this morning that the gospel story was the gospel of the Beatitudes. So for those who are in this area here of Jerusalem, the West Bank, South Lebanon, the entire region is certainly very much right now praying and trying to work to the extent that they can in the work that they've so heroically been doing for so many years to be sources of hope, to be sources of healing, to be sources of peace, not sources, instruments. Jesus is the source, but to be instruments of healing, hope, and peace.
4: That's incredibly put and, of course, very much needed. Can you tell us more about the organization and how you are helping on the ground?
5: So the organization was founded by Pope Pius XI in 1926. We are a papal organization. The chair of our board of trustees is always the Archbishop of New York. So currently that is Archbishop Hicks, who now serves as the chair of our board of trustees. The work that we do is on the ground because we have offices. Our people are here on the ground working. The Jerusalem office tomorrow, I'll be going to the Amman office, and the day or 2 days after that to the office in Beirut. The work that we're doing currently, particularly in the areas that you mentioned, Gaza, the West Bank, Jordan to a certain extent, certainly Lebanon. The work that we do now is essentially primarily humanitarian.

0: humanitarian, but it's also pastoral. So to whatever extent we can work to try to provide clean water, medicine, food, medical relief, medical equipment, we're trying to do that. Psychosocial healing, which, as you can well imagine, under the circumstances right now, is a very needed entity.
1: Monsignor Peter Vaccari, thank you so much for the work that you do and, of course, for sharing those insights with us tonight. Please stay safe.
0: Thank you very much. Thank you, Veronica.
1: Pope Leo XIV is on the third day of his trip to Spain, and his impact on the historically Catholic country has been immense. EWTN's Paula Flynn reports from Madrid.
2: The Pope began the trip by dividing Spain's sports world in two.
3: Good. So we're going to Spain. The big question is Real Madrid or Barca?
4: That one, that's easy. But if I say it, the Popes for all teams.
3: All right. I know.
2: Words that sparked good-natured debate. However, the frustration among Barcelona fans didn't last long, as the entire country focused on what the Holy Father would say in his first speech.
5: I come among you to confirm, encourage, and inspire a renewed fidelity to believers of the gospel, as well as a deeper reconciliation and cooperation among the different forces of this nation.
2: Though the Catholic Church has been losing influence in Spain for years, the country has seen a resurgence in faith among young people. In fact, this was the scene Saturday night. More than 600,000 people took part in a prayer vigil, including many popular artists. During the gathering, the Pope spoke with several young people, encouraging them to live their faith.
5: Never be afraid to consider a vocation to the priesthood or to religious life. Marriage is also a vocation. Do not be afraid of marriage and of forming a family.
2: After the vigil came the moment of Eucharistic adoration, when 600,000 souls prayed in complete silence. The next day, Pope Leo said his first Mass on Spanish soil. More than 1 million faithful participated along with the Corpus Christi procession through the streets of the capital. However, if there was one event that struck a deep chord, it was Leo XIV's speech before Spain deputies and senators. Never before had a pope spoken in the Congress of Deputies. And the message was clear.
5: Every human life must be recognized and protected from its conception until its natural end, in every circumstance of its existence. When this certainty is obscured, the most vulnerable are the first victims, and the law loses its deepest meaning to serve and protect every person.
2: He quoted Pope Francis saying that a throwaway culture cannot be imposed on the most vulnerable, such as unborn children or the elderly. He also quoted Pope Benedict XVI, saying that human dignity cannot be subject to the shifting majorities of any given moment. After his speech to the Congress of Deputies, the Holy Father received a standing ovation that lasted more than 6 minutes. Already, the Pope's visit has created many moments that have touched everyone's hearts, from the Holy Father embraces of the sick and those in need, to public declarations of faith by well-known figures, something not heard in Spain for decades.
6: Today I am here confessing that I have been captivated by God.
2: In Madrid, Paola Flynn for EWTN News Nightly.
1: Ascension's popular Catholic Classics podcast returns today with a new season featuring Father Gregory Pyne and Rebecca Doherty. They'll guide listeners through the practice of the presence of God, a well-known spiritual classic praised by Pope Leo for shaping his own faith journey. Joining me now to tell us more is Father Gregory Pyne. Thank you so much for coming on.
7: Thanks for having me.
1: Father Gregory, could you tell us a little bit about the practice of the presence of God and what viewers can expect from this new podcast?
7: Sure. It's written by Brother Lawrence of the Resurrection, who was a Carmelite friar of the 17th century, who was born in Lorraine, which is in modern-day France, and who lived most of his life in Paris. He himself was a lay brother, so a religious who didn't become a priest, and he served his community in humble ways, but really the masterwork of his life was seeking to cultivate the presence of God, so to remain in God's holy presence throughout the course of the day, throughout the course of 40 some

0: odd years. And so it's the type of spiritual practice or the type of spiritual method, which isn't very complicated. It's just a matter of recalling God throughout the course of the day so as to abide in his holy presence, which many in the years since have found very fruitful for their own kind of ongoing conversion.
1: Now, as you said, it's not very difficult, but maybe something that people don't often think about. Pope Leo has even said that this is one of the texts that has most shaped his spiritual life. Why do you think that is, and how do you see it reflected in his papacy so far?
0: So Pope Leo, as a Augustinian friar, is certainly profiting from this Christian tradition, monastic tradition, prayerful tradition, which comes down to us, but also, suggesting it to us in the 21st century, who have a kind of tendency to complicate things or to make them overly complex when they need not be. So this is just one way by which to approach our life of, faith and sacrament, and that's kind of the idea of the podcast, is just to help people read the text and then think about the text without complicating it or making it overly complex.
1: And what are a few practical tips Brother Lawrence provides to keep prayer in our daily lives?
0: Yeah, so one is just to kind of punctuate transitions with prayer. So you might be passing from this to that task. And sometimes we get in checklist mode where it's a mere matter of working through whatever it is that's required of us throughout the course of the day. But checklists are, of course, always in service of relationships. So we got to get things done, but for the purpose of spending time with. And I think that if we can mark those little transitions with little prayers, just the holy name of Jesus, or asking for grace, asking for virtue, that will help us to kind of situate or even frame our daily activities in a prayerful way.
1: Father Gregory Pine, thanks so much.
0: My joy. Thanks for having me.
1: The president of Peru has announced that the Holy Father is expected to visit the country this November. Speaking yesterday after voting in the presidential runoff, interim president Jose Maria Bacalsar says the trip begins on November 10th. While the Holy See has yet to officially lock in the exact dates, the president will travel to the Vatican on June 18th to formally extend the invitation and finalize the details of his highly anticipated apostolic visit. Meanwhile, the presidential runoff election has landed in a dead heat. Officials say it could take weeks to count votes. The latest numbers from Ipsos show left-wing candidate Roberto Sanchez with a razor-thin lead at 50.3%, compared to right-wing candidate Keiko Fujimori at 49.7%. Early official tallies had initially placed Fujimori ahead. A final audited count could take up to a month. We have a lot more still to come on EWTN News Nightly Philippines Update. What is the current situation after the devastating earthquake in the Philippines, and how is the church helping?
2: The holy reminder of the week is this Three Hearts of the Holy Family garden flag. 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
3: As the nation celebrates 250 years of independence, the United States Conference of Catholic Bishops encourages the faithful to recognize the kingship of Christ with a special devotion. 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
1: A devastating 7.8 magnitude earthquake has struck off the coast of the southern Philippines. At least 32 people have been killed and more than 100 others injured. The powerful tremor knocked out power lines and shattered infrastructure across the region. Emergency operations are aggressively underway as local authorities and rescue teams search for survivors. Meanwhile, aid agencies and leaders across the country are mobilizing urgent humanitarian relief to deploy basic necessities to the displaced families. Joining us today is Monsignor Pepe, Director of the Media Office for the Catholic Bishops Conference of the Philippines. Monsignor, thank you so much for joining us.
4: Thank you. Thank you for taking me.
1: We are seeing devastating reports of many lives lost and extensive damage to infrastructure. What are you hearing directly from the ground?

0: Well, the latest, as we already have more or less counted about 30, 35 casualties and about 200 injuries. But the number is counting, is going on until this moment. We will have continuing updates to give us the reports and the damage, the extent of the damage. We have not yet, despite how many hours already that passed, exactly determined them.
1: What are the most immediate critical needs of the displaced families right now?
0: Well, for especially for the poor, the government, together with the church, and the non-government organization, are trying to get to us first responders to what they need most. And in poorer areas, of course, food, those victims, and medical assistance for those who are injured and the victims. This is what they immediately need at the moment.
1: How is the church mobilizing local parishes and other networks to provide immediate relief? And how can the global community support these efforts?
0: This a couple of hours ago, I was talking with the Archbishop Gilbert Garcera, the president of the Catholic Bishops' Conference of the Philippines, and he told me they were trying to mobilize local churches already in the Philippines, including now the Caritas Philippines, which is right there. I don't have the exact detail of what and how much are they mobilizing, but he assured me, the president of the Bishops' Conference, that they are working on it right away to respond to the immediate needs of the victims, especially those who have casualties and those who are injured.
1: So getting information out, especially in some of those rural communities, is so key. Can you talk a little bit about how it's important to continue to have traditional radio in times like this?
0: It is really very important. We have the Catholic radios in those areas. We have more or less Catholic radios complementing the private and the government radio. I'm talking about the AM radio stations that are existing broadcasting right now in those areas. They are very helpful in the sense of informing people and trying to get people to work together, coordinate with the assistance that we need in those areas.
1: Monsignor Pepe, thank you so much.
0: Welcome. Thank you very much, too.
1: Up next on EWTN News Nightly, 20 years in the making, the story of two priests killed for their faith and now beatified. Plus, the National Eucharistic Pilgrimage heads to the DC area. We caught up with some of the faithful.
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2: A process that has taken 20 years, two priests martyred for their faith are now beatified. On Saturday, Cardinal Michael Czerny, a native of the Czech Republic, celebrated the beatification mass for Fathers Juan Bola and Václav Drbola. The two priests were killed by the communist regime in Czechoslovakia in the early 1950s. While speaking about the martyrs, Cardinal Czerny said no violence can stifle the life of God. It was the largest Catholic event in Ireland so far this year. 13,000 of the faithful attended the 41st All-Ireland Rosary. It took place in Knock, a site that is famous for its shrine and as a pilgrimage destination. In his sermon during Mass, Archbishop Eamon Martin encouraged the congregation of thousands to pray often in union with Mary and for the protection of humanity during this technological age. At the end of the procession, the Archbishop led the renewal of the consecration of Ireland to the Immaculate Heart of Mary. Staying in Ireland, a remarkable display of faith in Cork over the weekend. Braving torrential rain and wind, thousands turned out to take part in the city's 100th Eucharistic procession. Bishop Fintan Gavin carried the Eucharist along the route, followed by the faithful under a canopy of umbrellas. The first procession was held in 1926 in a bid to bring the city together in the wake of the Civil War. In his homily, the bishop said this event was not just about looking back, but about, quote, recognizing the Lord today in the people who have gathered in the Eucharist that we carried, the Lord who is with us and leads us forward in faith. In honor of America's 250th celebration, the 2026 National Eucharistic Pilgrimage continued along the East Coast with stops in and around the Washington, D.C. area this weekend. The pilgrimage started back in May in Florida and will end in Philadelphia on July 5th. The theme is One Nation Under God, and organizers say it's not just a slogan, but an invitation to realign our lives, communities, and country under the sovereignty of Christ. Capitol Hill correspondent Eric Rosales caught up with a procession in Stafford, Virginia, and joins us with more on the weekend events. Eric.
3: The National Eucharistic Pilgrimage is a call to unity through prayer, a chance to get to know Jesus even deeper in the presence of the Eucharist and to pray for this great nation. Many of the pilgrims I talk to say it's already had a tremendous impact on their lives.
4: It's been really incredible getting to share my love of our Eucharistic Lord with people as we go up the East Coast.
5: Raymond Martinez II has been with the procession from the beginning in St. Augustine, Florida. After a mass officiated by Bishop Michael Burbidge of the Diocese of Arlington, a Eucharistic procession around St. William of York Catholic Church took place.
6: I got a glimpse of people in the procession, and they were from all different ages, different cultures, right? And brothers and sisters in Christ, one family. And that's the unity that our world, our nation need to see right now.
5: Parishioners tell me they felt the presence of the Lord.
7: Jesus is everything for us. So there's nothing else. It was just beautiful. Thank God that I made it.
8: It was just a really fun experience. And like the bishop said in his homily, he said you're being led by Christ, so Christ is leading it, and you're just following, so that's what I did.
3: What made it so good?
9: Because there was Jesus.
5: On Saturday, the National Eucharistic Procession made a stop in Washington, D.C. at the Catholic Information Center for a mass and procession. Gary Mitchell, who lives in Maryland, made the trek.
10: Our founding reminds us that we were a nation built on the gospel. So if we don't have a virtuous people, this free system will not survive. So that's the message that everyone has to understand.
11: It's just such a blessing to live in a country where we can witness to our faith, not only in privacy, but in the public square, quite literally today. So I just went out to be a part of this special event.
3: And all roads lead to Philadelphia, Pennsylvania.

0: Pennsylvania, the birthplace of our nation, where the National Eucharistic Pilgrimage will end on July 5th. From St. William of York Catholic Church in Stafford, Virginia, Eric Rosales, EWTN News Nightly.
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Hello, I'm Dr. Timothy O'Donnell, and I would like to welcome you to the St. John the Evangelist Library here on the beautiful campus of Christendom College in the Shenandoah Valley of Virginia. And I'd like to welcome you today to our program in which we will be examining the mystery of God's love as it is revealed in the heart of Jesus. Let's begin our reflection today with a prayer. In the name of the Father, and of the Son, and of the Holy Spirit, amen. Come, Holy Spirit, fill the hearts of thy faithful, and enkindle in them the fire of thy love. Send forth thy Spirit, and they shall be created, and thou shalt renew the face of the earth. Let us pray. O God, who did instruct the hearts of thy faithful by the light of the Holy Spirit, grant us by the same Spirit to have a right judgment in all things, and ever to rejoice in his consolation through Christ our Lord. Amen. In the name of the Father, and of the Son, and of the Holy Spirit. Amen. Starting this program, we're going to take a look and examine what we really mean when we talk about devotion to the heart of Jesus. And in a special way today, we're going to reflect on why the church has recommended that whenever we're practicing devotion to the heart of Jesus, we should also add to that devotion to the heart of the Blessed Mother. So let's begin with some definitions. As Julie Andrews said in The Sound of Music, the beginning is a very good place to start. So when we talk about the word heart, even in English language, what do we mean when we talk and use that word? Well, a lot of times you'll note we characterize people by making reference to the heart. If someone is known for their generosity, we say so-and-so is big-hearted. If someone is affectionate, we'll say they're very warm-hearted. And sometimes we'll even use the expression of what a loving heart. Or if someone is not really putting a proper effort into it, we'll say, you're not putting your heart into it. Sometimes when we're doing yard work, I have to exhort my boys with that type of expression, you're not putting your heart into it. Now, of course, there's another more terrifying thing when people get zapped with what the Greek philosopher Plato called the divine madness, when they fall in love, sometimes we may even call one another sweetheart. That's normally a sign that I'm in trouble. But we use it in our everyday speech. I'm sure a lot of you have seen even reduced to bumper stickers where you'll see, I heart my dog, and they'll have the symbol of the heart there. But of course, at Valentine's Day, it's sort of free fall. Everywhere you look, there's hearts as symbol of love and affection. And of course, it shouldn't surprise us that the heart would be such a symbol. In music, and in poetry, the heart is frequently referred to in our speeches, in our poems, in our songs. As a matter of fact, no matter what branch of music, since it's normally the language of love, you're going to find reference to heart. You find it in country music, in a lot of the classic songs in country, in pop.

popular music, in the beauty of classical music, which so many times is trying to communicate the deep and profound emotions of the human person. There is references to the heart there as well. As a matter of fact, I think you could probably say there hasn't been a Spanish song that has ever been written that didn't have corazón in it somewhere, constantly referring to the heart. And that's because poetry and song, it's the language of love. And there's always a certain ring of eternity that those poems have. And that's why you're never going to find anyone say, "Hey, honey, let's get married for 2 years." You're just not going to find something like that. Because for all practical purposes, when you really fall in love, love, we all know this instinctively, is something that is meant to last. But if we look at all these different expressions we use, sweetheart, warm-hearted, big-hearted, not putting your heart into it, there is a common thread that runs throughout the way in which we use that important verbal word, the heart. The heart refers to the fundamental center of the human person. Pope Francis has clearly seen this, and in his message for World Youth Day, talks about the heart as revealing the core of the person. It refers to what is deepest in us. It's that part where when you're examining your conscience, so you go in your room and you close your door and you want to talk to God. It takes you really into your spiritual center. So it includes the intellect, it includes the will, it includes the emotions, and all of those different things that make up who we are as human beings. As one theologian said, it's a focal word that takes us into our deepest concrete expression of who we are as people. Now, it's very interesting when you talk about devotion to the Sacred Heart. Very frequently, you will find that people will say, "Oh, well, that's sort of a nice devotion. It's sort of pious." And sometimes people who are theologically sophisticated may even smile about that. But down through the centuries, countless people have been drawn deeply into that devotion because they recognize the power and the significance of that word. And what I want to emphasize in our program today is the use of that word in that extended sense is something that is deeply grounded in sacred scripture, deeply grounded in the Word of God. If we examine the Old Testament, for example, we find that that word heart is the most frequently used word in Old Testament anthropology. In other words, when God speaks to man, he doesn't speak just to his intellect or just trying to move the will. He speaks to him in the depth of his person. He speaks to his heart. And so that word, the heart, is the most frequent word that is used in the Old Testament, even more than nefesh, which talks about the soul. God is never content with superficialities. In Semitic thought, it signifies, again, the entire interior life of the human person. And it's a term in the Old Testament which is applied to God. For example, even at the opening of Genesis, when we're talking about the corruption of humanity in the times of Noah, we are told that God was grieved to the heart. In other words, to the core of his being. But it is also applied to man in numerous instances. Of particular importance, we could do a whole study just examining the Psalms, particularly in the Messianic Psalms, which reveal the heart of the God-man in all its depth and grandeur. And some of those Psalms I'm sure you are familiar with. For example, when our Lord, sort of the foreshadowing of his agony in the garden, we are told, "Insult has broken my heart. And I looked for someone who would console me, but I found none." Concerning the passion of our Lord, "My heart has become like wax, melting in the midst of my bosom." And then foreshadowing the resurrection, another one of those great messianic psalms quoted in the New Testament, which show they definitely were applying to the God-man, to Jesus. "My heart rejoices and my soul exults because you will not abandon your Holy One to the nether world." So we find this frequently in the Old Testament. But in addition to that, when we come to the New Testament, we find that Christ also uses this rich and beautiful word heart in this extended sense in his preaching. And I'm sure some of these you will recall. "Where your treasure is, there your heart will be also." Beautiful expression. In other words, what do you really value? What is important to you? Whatever that is, that's where the core of your person, that's where your heart is. But other possible times, when he's at the Sermon on the Mount,

He's talking and giving us the beautiful Beatitudes. One of the most beautiful ones, he says, "Blessed are the pure in heart, for they will see God." After Easter, on the way to Emmaus, walking with the two disciples who were so disappointed and depressed, he looks at them and says, "Oh, foolish and slow of heart to believe all that the scriptures had to say." So our Lord uses this in his preaching on a number of occasions. And of course, one of the most important ones in Matthew's Gospel, chapter 11, our Lord points explicitly to his own heart when he says, "Learn of me, for I am meek and humble of heart." Now that in itself is worth a lot of reflection upon. Jesus, we know, had all the virtues, every virtue that you could find within his person. And yet when it comes time to hold up the two virtues that he's calling us to imitate, meekness and humility. And the more we come to reflect upon the incarnation and what it meant for God to truly become man, we see why meekness and humility are so important in the heart of the God-man. And in a very real sense, that meekness and that humility, because Christ always proposes. He never imposes himself in any way. Like a real lover, he invites us. He wants us to exercise our freedom, because it's only in exercising our freedom that we can exercise the love of our own hearts. And that's why he extends the invitation, "Come, come and learn of me, for I am meek and humble of heart." We're going to see also, as we examine this in addition, when we come to the Gospel of St. Luke, particularly in the infancy narrative, that Luke will frequently refer to the heart of Mary. And remember, there's nothing in Scripture that is there by accident. It's all part of trying to teach and communicate something to us. And so we need to take a look at Our Lady's heart as well. St. John, in his beautiful gospel, emphasizes a number of things. One of the primary things, sometimes not associated with the devotion, but it should be because the fathers of the church did it that way, the piercing of our Lord's side on the cross and the opening of that side, and then the gushing forth of the blood and water from that side, which has its font and source in the heart of Christ. John will see that wound and that heart as the source of the living waters, the waters of life that will spring forth. St. Paul, if we look at his writings, he frequently speaks of the heart in this extended sense as well. The heart's the fundamental center of the human person, where he says, "God has sent his Spirit into our hearts." In other words, into the core. And this is such an important word in sacred scripture, throughout God's word in the Old and the New Testament, that any failure to understand that word in all of its profundity and richness is a profound failure of the human spirit, because this is how God has chosen to reveal himself to us. He's never content with superficialities. He doesn't want just a pleasant, comfortable conversation. He wants to speak heart to heart. Of course, that was the great motto of Blessed John Henry Cardinal Newman, "Heart speaks to heart," and how scriptural that is. But if we find that this is the way that God wants to speak to man in the sacred scripture, in God's words, it shouldn't surprise us at all that when God becomes a man, that he would want to speak to us through the heart of his Son. So if you think for a second, when we talk about the heart of Jesus, what does it symbolize? And if you're at home watching this, just sort of close your eyes. Now, if you're listening to this on audio and you're driving, please, don't close your eyes. Not a good idea. But enter into this imaginatively. When you hear references to the heart of Jesus, what comes to your mind? What do you think of? Certainly some of you must have thought about, there's a wound. There's an open wound, and that heart is open. And frequently when you see images of the heart, there is that open wound. Other things that oftentimes in Christian art you will see is a ring of thorns going around that heart that oftentimes pierce and wound the tender heart of Christ. Other times you'll see flames, fire rising out from the top of that heart, with an image frequently of a cross in the midst of those flames. All of these things are symbols, powerful symbols, of his sacrificial, redemptive love, which is so important. Because that heart of Jesus as a symbol reveals the threefold love that Jesus had within his heart.
Now threefold. Now,

That may sound sort of weird. What does that mean? Where does that come from? Well, Pius XII, in his beautiful encyclical, it was the last encyclical he wrote, called Haereatis Aquas, You Will Draw Waters of Joy, all right? It was an encyclical written on devotion to the Sacred Heart. And he said that in Jesus, there are found three loves. Now, we make the distinction to get an insight into his love, but we use that scholastic distinction to bring it all together, because all of these loves are predicated of one divine person. So what are the loves that we see that Jesus' heart communicates? Well, the first love that is communicated is his divine love, the divine that is proper to him as God, as second person of the Blessed Trinity. And that is a love which Jesus has in his person, which is infinite, which cannot be grasped fully and completely in this life. It is an unfathomable love. God loves us infinitely with a love which is all-embracing. But in addition to that divine love, there is also the divine charity which is infused into his human soul. Just like that divine charity, sanctifying grace, is infused into our soul with baptism. So Jesus had the love of the Holy Spirit, which filled his human soul, again, with that divine love, which allowed him to love in a divine way. But in a special way, lastly, the third love that he had, which in some ways for us as creatures is the most consoling, is he had a sensible love. He loved with human emotion. He loved us with warmth and with feeling. And only in Christianity, because only in Christianity do we have the incarnation, do we get an insight into how much God loves us. Because he knows that as creatures, we needed to be loved in a human way. To talk about, oh, the infinite love of God, it's hard for us to grasp that. But when God becomes a man, we can understand that. That's why no matter what you try to do to drive Christ out of Christmas, everybody still loves Christmas, because there's just something about a little baby. There's something about a baby, you can all get your arms around a little baby, and you can hold that baby. So there's something about God becoming a helpless infant that is so powerful and so compelling that despite the efforts of some to try to drive him out of Christmas, you're never going to be able to do that, because it's such a compelling image. So Christ loves us in a human way, with warmth, with feeling, and with deep emotion. So in Christ, as the God-man, what do we see him doing? When his friend Lazarus dies, we find him groaning and weeping. And he weeps so much, especially after encountering Martha and then Mary, who both say, Lord, if you had been here, our brother wouldn't have died. But he's so overwhelmed with grief, he sheds such copious tears at the loss of Lazarus that the Jews marvel and say, see how much he loved him. So when we encounter the tragedy, the loss of a loved one, remember, Jesus knows what we have gone through. And that heart of his, which was so tender, responded with groaning and sighing, where have you laid him? Other times, the young man comes seeking discipleship and saying, what do I need in order to achieve eternal life? And he says, you have to follow the commandments. And the young man says, all of these I have followed since my youth. And then we're told something so beautiful. Jesus, looking upon him, loved him. How he responded so beautifully to the goodness manifested by that young man seeking discipleship. And even though he didn't follow the Lord at that time, I have no doubt that grace became operative in that soul. And somewhere later in his life, probably after the resurrection, he did follow the path of Jesus of Nazareth. But other things, when he encounters the city of Jerusalem, as he's ready to enter Jerusalem, we are told that he breaks down and he weeps, Jerusalem, Jerusalem, thou who stonest the prophets, how many times I would have gathered you as a mother hen gathers her chicks, but thou would not. But you can imagine what's going through him emotionally. We know from Luke's gospel that he and his mom and dad went every year to celebrate the Passover in Jerusalem. And imagine the emotion of Jesus as a young boy placing the lamb on his shoulders, the lamb that was going to be sacrificed for the Passover celebration with his mother and his father and the relatives, probably John the Baptist as well. So

beautiful moments, golden memories of those times. And now here he is, the true Lamb, ready to present himself before the city and seeing again that the city, many in the city, will reject him. But all of these things, so beautiful. Think of how he's moved with compassion when he sees and witnesses the isolation of a leper, or parents bringing a sick child or someone who's possessed, how he is moved with compassion. Or even that beautiful expression when at the Last Supper he says, "How I have longed to share this Passover supper with you before I die." And you can imagine the emotion at that moment where knowing he's about to begin his passion and this is his last time before that with his friends. No longer disciples, but now I call you friends. And how he's longed for that. And it is at this great moment that he gives us his body and blood under the appearances of bread and wine. The beauty, the love that is revealed in that. And so many times we as Catholic Christians take that for granted, but that he wants to stay with us. He wants to stay with us. Remember, as Aristotle said, friendship needs proximity. God loves us. How is he going to stay with us? How beautiful and brilliant that under the appearances of bread and wine, that he is truly and really present with us. And the power of that emotion and that love to give himself so completely and totally in the Eucharist. So if we think about that, what do we really find at the core of Jesus' being? What do we find there? Well, as St. John tells us in the letter, God is love. So at the core of Jesus' being, at the heart of Jesus, that's why what we find. We find a person of love. That's why the heart of Jesus is really the most fitting symbol. If God is love, and that's the central truth of Christianity, then the heart of the God-man is the most fitting symbol of his love for God and for mankind. And if we just stop for a moment and step back and try to think deeply about this, what could be a more striking image of the love that Jesus had for his heavenly Father and for each one of us than the pierced, wounded heart of the God-man on the cross? Let us go back and think for a moment to that scene of the crucifixion when his arms were opened up. And those arms opened up. Everything that we find there, even the death of crucifixion, is symbolic of many, many things. But the arms are opened up. Why? He's seeking to embrace all of humanity and to draw all of humanity to himself. But he's not just thinking of humanity in the abstract. It's important to remember that he thought of each and every one of us. Pope Pius XII, in his beautiful encyclical, Mystici Corporis, On the Mystical Body, says, and it's a beautiful line, I never forgot it, remember when I first read it, that in his passion, Jesus, because of the iridation of the beatific vision, Jesus thought of each and every one of us individually as a mother contemplates its babe playing on her lap. And you've ever watched a mother playing with her child on the lap, that type of attentiveness. So what a consolation to think that he was thinking of each and every one of us during that passion. So those sacred hands with which he had blessed children, cured lepers, healed those who were sick and suffering, raised the dead, those hands are held there more by love than they are by the nails which had riveted those hands into the wood of that cross. But in this defenseless, loving position, he allows his side to be open and his heart to be pierced. And why does he do that? Why does he do that? It's because he wanted to show and reveal to us his infinite love. And what a magnificent image it is of the divine love and of human love caught up into the divine, that wounded physical heart. It really overwhelms us if we contemplate that mystery. That's one of the reasons why one of the great doctors of the church, Catherine of Siena, magnificent mystic, said, "Why, Lord, after you were dead, did you allow your side to be pierced and your heart to be pierced?" And our Lord told Catherine of Siena in the dialogue that even my death was not enough. I wanted to show them and convince them so much of the depth of my love for them. And how many times do we as Christians and as Catholics not really believe that? We don't really take him at his word. We don't really believe that he loves us, that even while we were sinners, yet while we were

sinners, as St. Paul says. He gave himself up for all of us. And of course, on the cross, he gave the last and most precious thing. And I think if we examine our own lives, isn't that the most precious thing we have is our heart? It's the thing we guard the most. It's the last thing we give when we enter into a relationship, either in a friendship or in marriage. The last thing we give is our heart. And that's the last thing that he's going to give to us on the cross. And once again now, he's showing his heart to us and opening his side and revealing that to us. So when we turn now and look at the heart of Mary, what do we find? And you can think of images of the Immaculate Heart. What do we actually see in that Immaculate Heart? Oftentimes flames again. Flames always symbolize love. But a lot of times you'll also see a ring of lilies or flowers around the heart of Mary, indicating what? Her purity of heart, that her heart was immaculate. Now remember in the Beatitudes, what we mentioned just a little while ago, blessed are the pure in heart, for they shall see God. So if Mary is pure in heart, what does she get to see? Literally, she gets to see God. Not only will she see God, but as we're going to see, she's going to get to hold God, live with God. And when we look at the heart, and we look at the core of a person who sees God, don't we see the divine image really reflected in her as well? Is it any wonder that Mary actually cries out in her beautiful Magnificat because she has that purity of heart? What does she say? My soul magnifies the Lord. My spirit gives glory to God, my Savior, because her role is always to point to Jesus, and that's her great beauty. She brings us to Jesus. It magnifies the Lord. But also remember, her soul oftentimes is pierced with a sword as well. Again, the flames, the pierced sword in the heart of Mary, symbols of redemptive love and suffering. It mirrors in many ways, communicates her virginal love for God, and also her maternal love for her son, and also for each and every one of us. That's just the beginning, but thank you so much for being with us today, and may God bless you.

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4: What does it mean to forgive? And how does forgiving somebody else heal us personally? What can St. Thomas Aquinas bring to psychology and therapy? Join us today as we answer those questions and many more with Father John Burns. Father John is a priest of the Archdiocese of Milwaukee and an expert in the theology of healing through forgiveness. I'm Father Dave Pavanka. I'm president at Franciscan University in Steubenville, Ohio. You're watching Franciscan University Presents. Please stay with us.

0: Welcome to Franciscan University Presents. I'm your host, Father Dave Pavanka. I'm president at Franciscan University in Steubenville. Today we will look at forgiveness and how philosophy, theology, and psychology can help us in forgiving and experience the grace that comes with forgiveness. We join our regular panelists, Dr. Regis Martin, professor of systematic theology here at Franciscan University, and Dr. Scott Hahn, the Scanlon professor of biblical theology. You'd think I'd get this every now and then, right? We've only been doing this for 12 years, Dr. Scott Hahn. We're pleased to welcome Father John Burns, who is a priest of the Archdiocese of Milwaukee. Father Burns founded Friends of the Bridegroom, which is an apostolate for the renewal of the priesthood and women's religious life. He holds a doctorate in moral theology, and he's written a beautiful book. You want to raise that up?
1: Sure.
0: A Pardon and Peace. And it's just a blessing to have him with us to be able to talk a little bit about forgiveness. But before we get to that, you were born a priest?
1: Yes.
0: Maybe just
1: exactly
0: a moment or two about your story and how it is that you sense the Lord calling you to be a priest, and then what was the fruit of this book?
1: Yeah, thank you. Just great to be with you guys first and foremost. And the journey of the priesthood was an arduous one. I resisted as well as I could, or as poorly as I could, for as long as I could. But ultimately, it was a question about joy. I had tried to find joy, happiness, fulfillment on my own terms, and I ran out of options and finally realized I'd never asked the Lord if there was a different plan, and he was crystal clear and very quick. So in his mercy, which informs some of the study, he's called me to the priesthood, and I was grateful to say yes.
0: What a blessing it is. It's been a blessing to have you. You've helped with our conferences over the years.
1: Yeah.
0: A great, great fruit and blessing from that. Obviously, there's something about this book that's a part of your heart and a part of your experience, but it's also become a great part of your ministry over the last many years. So how is it that this book came about, and why forgiveness? Why now? What moved in you that said, okay, this has to be spoken about?
1: Yeah, in some ways it's a pretty simple answer, in that I was required by my bishop to go back for doctoral work, and I didn't want to leave my parish. I had a great assignment, everything was perfect, and he really needed me to go, and I knew that I would have to find a topic that would hold my interest for a couple of years and get me back home and give me something that I could use and not just sat on a shelf. So I just sat for a long time in prayer and asking, you know, what were the questions I didn't feel like I had good answers for in the parish? What did I not feel like I knew how to respond to? And two themes really rose up in prayer. One, a lot of people talking about anger and not knowing how to deal with it, anger that just wouldn't go away or kept deepening or was leading to other sins. And then forgiveness. People would ask, you know, I've tried to forgive. How do I know if I've forgiven? I keep forgiving. It doesn't seem to take. And so I brought those questions to prayer, and then to a little bit of study, stumbled across Dr. Bob Schutz and Be Healed and some of his retreats, and noticed these consistent themes of emotions and virtues and healing. And I thought there might be a topic here. And then I started researching some more, and I found

0: some pretty cool openings and points of intersection between psychology, Robert Enright, sure. and Grace, Thomas Aquinas, and others, and realized I could spend a couple years researching this and have something that would fulfill the requirements for doctoral work, but also that would, would keep me engaged. Yeah, and the beauty of it, actually, the whole way through was I was working with Mother Teresa's sisters a lot. I do a lot for the missionaries of charity. I think they're the best example of living the gospel well constantly. And they need a lot of help. They're broken themselves. And so during the whole process of doctoral work in Rome, I was at their convents walking with them through what I was studying and learning and bringing them the teachings or teaching what I was finding in more academic research and applying it in the classroom with them. And so it became a project that was really written through pastoral experience of discovering, watching them come into freedom and healing.
1: Well, yeah, it's interesting because one might say, well, forgiveness, just forgive.
0: Yeah.
1: I mean, what else is there to say? But there's actually a lot to say. And I think that one of the things that you do interestingly is make this connection between psychology and Enright and forgiveness. So it's not just somebody say, just make up your mind and forgive, and that's all there is to it. But there's something more than that.
2: Maybe before we get to that, since you've been so wonderfully self-reflective, this business of forgiveness and anger, does it in any way ratify or speak to your own brokenness?
0: Did you
2: make that discovery as well?
0: I did, yeah. In particular, a personal experience of loss in my family. My father, when I was 15, was having routine sinus surgery just to clear out his sinuses, and the doctors punctured a hole in the bone right behind the sinuses, and he had a meningital brain infection, which left him 6 months in the hospital, half paralyzed, never really fully recovered his cognitive capacities. And it was a fluke thing, but it led all of us in my family to a lot of anger, a lot of confusion toward the doctors, several doctors, but also
2: I would think a lawsuit as well.
0: Yeah, there were all different layers involved, discerning whether or not there should be a lawsuit and what was honest mistake versus what needed recompense. And so a decade or so of sitting in that before I could really come to a place of accepting what God was doing and see the value of the suffering. But about a decade of heavy anger that led me to run really far away from God and close my heart to many pathways of mercy.
2: So, well, how long did your father survive after this?
0: 28 years. He just passed away a couple of years ago.
2: Oh, my heavens.
0: Yeah, he lived in that condition, but he never complained. He was never angry, never upset even at God for having permitted catastrophic set of sufferings. It changed everything for him. So it was an example of, without my knowing it, the entire time example of bearing sorrows.
1: Living with him, you'd seen that.
0: Yeah, and living mercy.
3: Well, you know, kudos to your archbishop for sending you off to do that kind of study. Was that Archbishop Lestecki?
0: It was, yeah.
3: Because, you know, as a father figure, he could see something in you that was obviously enjoying parish priesthood, but something more. I also think of Father Bob Gall, our mutual friend, who directed what was originally a dissertation, because this is, you know, in certain ways, at least according to Rome standards, not conventional, you know, where you're integrating philosophy, theology, and psychology and empirical sciences, and with Aquinas at the center. I mean, what a massive project. But it really is extraordinarily useful for pastors, but also for ordinary people, because, you know, you might be in the confessional however many hours a week, but we're also in situations, you know, in terms of our own family, but professional life as well, where forgiveness is necessary, but it seemed to never be easy, you know? And so I appreciate all that went into this. I didn't really know about the backstory with your own father and the anger and the confusion that all of you must have felt for those many years. But this is an important tool, this work of yours. And the Friends of the Bridegroom, is that the, what is the name of your apostolate?
0: Yeah, Friends of the Bridegroom. The ministry we run is to help priests and religious heal and expand. So religious life in the U.S., especially that of consecrated women, to help raise up the image of the bride alongside the image of Christ in the priesthood. And just learning how much brokenness there is.
2: The theme that you have chosen and developed at great and erudite length is not specialized. It's not peculiar or idiosyncratic. This is the universal human condition. We have all experienced brokenness. We have all felt trapped, unable to escape, in the grip of some predicament we can't get out of. And what recourse do we have? We cry out. We

0: scream, help, help, fix me. I can't fix myself. It's a plea of the heart for God's help, his intervention. I need mercy.
1: Yeah, absolutely. And if we don't, if that outcry doesn't reach the right pitch, so to speak, if we don't come to a place of recognizing our own limits, we end up pursuing solutions on our own terms, revenge, vengeance.
2: So in the light of that, in the studies, what is the key that unlocks this ability to be able to do exactly what he says, to be able to cry out, to be able to forgive? What, having your pastoral experience, but then also the study of it, which I think is one of the beautiful things, to have a priest who's engaging this, because it helps the psychological part. It helps unlock a part of us that sometimes we're afraid to admit. If they just pray about it, it's going to go away. But sometimes there needs something else, is this thought that I can just fix it myself. So what is this key? What is it that you've discovered?
1: Yeah, I mean, there'd be several keys probably, but one in the context of kind of what we're talking about, for me especially, but also a lot of people that I've walked with, it came down to a rational engagement of a set of questions. In my emotions, I'm crushed by what happened, and I want to get back at them. I want them to know what they did. I want them to pay for it. And needing to draw back. So in my case, it was the doctor who injured my father. I'm a teenager, and all I want to do is crack this guy's jaw. And for years, imagined what that would be like to finally be able to tell him and finally be able to land a punch. But I had to draw back and say, like, would breaking his jaw make anything better? Mm-hmm. And like, at first the reaction's like, yeah, of course.
2: You feel better, right?
1: You know?
2: Right.
1: And then like, yeah, but then what? I go home and I sit there and my knuckles are bleeding and he's hurt and I'm hurt and the pain is still there. And so it was a moment for me, but then also everybody that I walked with really, of needing to decide, like, do I really want revenge? I mean, revenge is attractive and plenty of movies and books tell the story of vengeance, but is that going to really satisfy? I don't know if you guys remember the movie Princess Bride. It's a classic, you know, but it's actually a revenge story. It's a legendary revenge story.
0: Yeah.
1: And he spends his whole time pursuing, you know, the vengeance of his father's murder.
2: Killed my father.
1: And when my name is Inigo Montoya and you killed my father, prepared to die. And when he finally gets to this man who killed his father and he kills him as he's dying, after this whole story of just trying to avenge his father's murder with a murderer, he looks his father's murderer in the eye and he says, I want my father back. And this man dies and nothing is really resolved. He's got the one-to-one, he got his revenge, but he didn't get what he deeply wanted. And revenge couldn't bring that about. Even at the end of the movie and the book, it's in the book, he says, I've been in the revenge business so long, now that it's finished, I don't really know what to do with my life.
2: Right.
1: It's like his best line.
0: Right.
1: And so it's a moment of, it's a well-told story, but in those moments, we have to take that example, perhaps, and look at our own stories and say, revenge is attractive, it drives a lot of my thinking, perhaps my ruminations, we can talk about all that, but is it gonna really bring me peace?
0: Yeah.
1: Or is it just gonna create a new wound?
3: You know, forgiveness seems to a lot of people to be a response of weakness on the part of people who really have no options. And yet at the same time, you can see in the secular academy a recognition that not only in the realm of the international relations where nations are just fighting each other for generations, but in the interpersonal realm as well, it's actually an expression of strength, especially when it's done right. But it isn't introduced in terms of like the repression of anger. You recognize that you're angry for a good reason.
1: Mm-hmm. Yeah.
3: But what do you do with that? You know, what do you do with that anger? And the process of moving into forgiveness, this is constructive. This is not retreating. This is really advancing. Mm-hmm. But then ultimately you point out that reconciliation is at least the goal. You have to be willing to forgive even if the other person isn't sorry. We can talk about that later, I suspect. But the strength that comes from the virtues. I love the idea that the virtues are the muscles of the soul that enable us to do more good. You know, just like when you work out, you can do more things, you know, more easily.
1: Yeah.
3: But I think this virtue of forgiveness is something that is unexpectedly being discovered and embraced by agnostic academics who recognize that, whoa, this is a well-kept secret. This is a missing ingredient that we can't live without.
1: Yeah, and that was the fun of some of the

0: researchers looking at what psychology is finding in a totally secular setting and saying, this is healing our clients. It works. Here's how it works. Here's what we lead them through. And it's proof positive, peer reviewed, no question. We need this. And they're saying the same things that we would say in theology without doing theology.
1: Different language.
0: Yeah. And in the end, yeah, they needed theology, in my opinion, we would all agree. I think the work of psychology needs theology to reach its proper end.
2: Right.
0: But the fact that it's proving something out there that works in politics and interpersonal conflicts of all kinds is just a great proof of the natural law, of revelation, of the structure of creation itself as an artifact of God.
2: Well, I mean, for all that it's necessary and appropriate that nature and grace be integrated, the grace completes the nature, you have to insist upon the primacy of grace. In the absence of grace, without me, you can do nothing. And I think Jesus means by nothing, sin, love's shadow, the privation of the good. We need grace in order to be good. And you have to cry out for grace. You're not crying out for a secular therapist. I need help.
0: That's right.
2: Giussani has that wonderful line, the chief protagonist of human history is the beggar. Mm. His arms are outstretched. Give me grace. Give me God. Nothing less will satisfy.
0: That's right. Augustine himself, man is a beggar before God.
2: Yeah.
0: And I think to your point about the Lord, or about strength and virtue, that forgiveness, we think of it as weakness, and it entails a degree of admitting I've come to my limit. So there is a weakness here, but it's a proper weakness that is disposed to strength. And that's why it just always has to come back to the cross. It's why when we talk about forgiveness, to look at Christ as the paragon, as the paradigm, as the prime model, the exemplar, and see that even on the cross, having all power in heaven and earth, he can blink an eye and enact vengeance upon all his offenders. But instead he holds that power. He turns to the Father and he cries out for forgiveness, which is the strongest thing that he could. I mean, it would have been easier perhaps to simply wipe them away, but he chooses to bless them and to desire their conversion, which is, I mean, earth shattering.
1: Amen. We'll have a lot more on this topic, so please stay with us.
3: I think forgiving somebody who's made an impact in my life by just like freeing me, honestly, and helping me see, I feel like, just the world in like a different lens. If you are holding a grudge against somebody, it's like you just kind of feel like a weight almost on you. And so when you're able to like kind of give that to the Lord, then it's very freeing.
4: When you forgive someone, you don't just, you like stop looking at what they did to you and you start seeing them as a person and as who they are. And so you can see like the beauty of like they are made in God's image as well, even if like their sins don't make them who they are.
5: Have you ever felt a growing sense of hope in a new day? Like when the dawn light breaks and the world wakes up. We feel that every day because we know that light changes everything. It opens our eyes to possibilities and it propels us forward. Light shows us where we belong. Light is what the world desperately needs. Be light at Franciscan University.

0: Welcome back to Franciscan University Presents. We've been discussing psychology and how it aids in forgiveness. And I think that's one of the things that you talk about that I'd like to just discover a little bit more, that you said that there's an empirical science that says this works. Actually, we've known this for a long time, but science is like, wow, this forgiveness is something powerful to that. So maybe speak a little bit about that and then the connection that you make, which I think is really beautiful, as you were saying, grace and nature to the theology. Theology has something to say about this as well.
1: Yeah. One of the most interesting proposals I found at the beginning of reading Enright, who's a psychologist, is that anger and forgiveness are in a direct relationship. When anger is high, forgiveness is low. Yeah. As we forgive, anger decreases. And I didn't recognize that proportion, that relationship before. And then he studies extensively the relationship of anger and physical sickness, which makes sense from our hylomorphic, you know, embodied soul theology, that what's happening in our heart is going to end up also having some effect on what's happening in our bodies.
0: Can you just say one word about that, about anger? Because there are situations where anger's necessary. It's a reasonable response. So I think sometimes we look at anger and says all anger is bad. You're not saying that.
1: No. Okay. No. In fact, it's one of the passions, and every one of the passions can be

0: be exercised
1: exactly.
0: Well. Christ himself is angry well.
1: Right. Right.
0: But when Thomas treats anger, he points out that it's the hardest, if you will, of the emotions to understand and then to harness and to keep virtuous. So it tends toward vice and hatred very easily. It's a thin road to be able to walk good anger. We need anger.
1: Yeah, okay.
0: Thomas says it's as much a vice to be not angry enough as it is to be too angry.
1: Yeah, in some situations it would be the appropriate response would be anger. But then your question is okay, what do you do with that? And this is where the forgiveness, that axis comes.
2: Yeah, because I mean, the refusal sometimes to be angry argues to a kind of insensibility. I'm not touched by this atrocity. I mean, Churchill was bloody angry with Adolf Hitler and mobilized the anger of the West against the Third Reich. He needed to be knocked down defeated. And that required a great deal of disciplined anger, but not vengeance.
0: Right.
2: Justice.
0: Yeah, because anger is about injustice. We are angry about some evil that is an interpersonal injustice. So there must be a response of anger, at least if my emotions are intact. If I don't get angry about an injustice, it just tells me that I'm not perceiving the injustice. Yeah. Or I'm not perceiving my right to not be affronted.
1: Be respected. Right.
0: Yeah, so it reflects, anger reflects a good.
2: Or that you're simply indifferent to it. I don't care.
0: Exactly.
3: The fact that anger can be good, and that in fact it needs to be, in Enright's approach, anger is the first step.
0: Yeah.
3: And to recognize that you should be angry, you know, especially when there is an injustice. But you have to be angry in the right way in order to take that second step of forgiveness. And that strength that comes, you know, leads to the final stage of at least opening the door to the possibility of reconciliation. But so often, anger, as you said, it's such a difficult passion to control because it will lead to resentment. You know, it will also lead to a kind of envy where the resentment seeks not the good of the other, but sort of inwardly is glad if they fall.
0: Yeah.
3: And it's just, it's such a cancer.
0: It is. And maybe if I could unpack a little bit, you made the relationship or the connection between anger and resentment, which is really helpful for people. And I didn't grasp it until some of this study, but anger has multiple emotions within it, according to Thomas. It's first sorrow at a present evil. And then if the passions rise to confront the cause of the sorrow, which is the personal injustice or the deprivation of love or the withholding of love that was needed, if the passions rise to confront sorrow's cause, then we have anger. And that's the movement to fix the injustice and to set things back. But anger would move us to do that. We have this gift and burden of faculty of the intellect, the imagination, and the memory where we can replay things. And the passions are provoked by an image, a mental image. Either I'm seeing you and I'm perceiving you in my mind, or I'm remembering you. And so when I replay an injury and I revisit what was done, I'm representing the objects to myself, which reprovokes the same emotions. So the sorrow will be reprovoked every time I remember the injury, as will be the anger. And as this cycles, it settles. And resentment, sentir, resentment just means etymologically to feel again. And as I resent something, I'm feeling again the sorrow and the anger, and then sometimes the helplessness and the increasing desire for vengeance that is unsettled and also doesn't have an end, or I can't get rid of it. So I just slowly move from anger down into settled anger or resentment, which becomes vicious and leads to all sorts of other things like grudges, rancor, hatred, distortions of truth. And that's the trap that unforgiveness lands us in. And resentment and unforgiveness are in the same category. But acknowledging or understanding the emotions first, like there's a pathway I got down here. And maybe in the center of it, anger is the key for Enright. But what I have found also is it's very helpful to realize that inside of my anger is sorrow.
2: Yeah.
0: That every experience of anger has a dimension of lamentation for the loss of the good or the way that I was deprived of something that I expected from you and I wanted from you. And that helps me even in looking at my anger be a little bit less afraid. Like, anger is a terrifying emotion many times.
2: Yeah.
0: But when I notice, or if I can acknowledge, like, I'm sad inside of my anger, or within the anger is a sorrow that requires attention to, that softens up a lot.
2: You know, there's a really telling and vivid example of that from The Godfather. I just remembered that scene where Michael embraces his brother Fredo and says, "You broke my heart, Fredo."
0: Yeah.
2: And then shortly thereafter arranges for his murder. So the sorrow morphs into this murderous impulse to eliminate the cause. That's right. The sorrow and the betrayal.
1: Yeah, as you were saying, that it becomes this trap. And I think what often happens is people that are stuck in this, in the resentment, the anger, the hurt, the injustice, the desire for revenge. And I think what forgiveness allows the person to do is that's the way out, right? Yeah. Is that they're in this. And I was just thinking about some of the people I've dealt with over the years. It can turn into an addiction, something, right, that can get me out of this trap that I find myself in. And you state often that it's destructive, ultimately destructive to us. It's destructive to the other person. So forgiveness is what helps us get out of that.
0: Yeah, it's like it's a God-given reality that we can move in a different direction. Yeah. The passions themselves they help us to survive. They're important. So they're moving in a certain direction, but they're unexamined often. Like our emotions, they're not intelligent. They need to be cultivated by the virtues up into participation.
2: Is it possible that Augustine provides here a key insight? You hate the sin, but not the sinner. You rivet upon what he has done, and it's wrong, it's unjust, there must be expiation, there must be some consequence, but I don't visit hatred upon him. I distinguish between the two. Is that kind of a razor's edge? Is that difficult to maintain, that distinction?
0: Certainly, because as I'm looking at what you've done and I'm stewing on it, yeah. I want you more and more to suffer until eventually it's settled ill will.
2: Right.
0: I mean, classically, for Thomas and others, unforgiveness is categorized beneath hatred. It's a species of hatred.
2: Yeah.
0: So to abide in unforgiveness, when we kind of think this through, is opening us to all kinds of other evil, because it's a desire to ultimately to do ill to someone, eventually to harm them, perhaps even to destroy them. That's going to open me to all kinds of other complications. Right. They're going to come against the kingdom of God and grace.
3: You see this, you know, in Scripture, especially in the beginning, with God confronting Cain. Mm. You know, why are you angry? You know, God knows why he's angry, because he's envious of his younger brother whose sacrifice was accepted. But clearly, Cain doesn't know why he's angry. You know, my sacrifice wasn't acceptable. Okay, so then he rises up and slays his brother, human sacrifice. And then the mark of Cain, and then Lamech in Genesis 4. If Cain is avenged sevenfold, truly Lamech 77-fold. It's like the antithesis of mercy, yeah. Forgiving seven times or 70 times seven. But there really is something that is more than human. There is something diabolical about this. You know, it's interesting because it's been pointed out by Rabbi Berman and others too, that real apology and forgiveness does not take place anywhere in all of Genesis. And the only figure who repents in Exodus is the Lord God in Exodus 32. Mm. He repented of the evil that he thought to do to Israel. It's an anthropomorphism. It doesn't really mean that he turned from sin. But he, you know, you set up the sacrifices in Leviticus to train people, because all of this anger is so easily misdirected.
0: Yeah.
3: And the downward spiral that it leads to individually, mm-hmm. privately, but also in relationships, in the family, in the tribes of Israel, and that sort of thing.
0: Yeah.
3: I mean, it is catastrophic, but it traces itself back to the father of lies, who is a murderer from the beginning. And so it's important to back this up with empirical science. It's also important to back it up with the fact that, you know, Augustine sees this rooted in the city of man, you know, the love of self to the contempt of God. And this, to me, is you have to trace it back, as Regis said, to grace.
0: Yeah.
3: You know, God is angry. He hates the sin. He loves the sinner, but he hates the sin precisely because he loves the sinner.
0: Yeah. Mm-hmm.
3: Our sins don't diminish his greatness, but he hates sin because it diminishes our own being, our truth, our goodness. And so you think of sorrow, you know, and you think of Jesus, a man of sorrows, and for the sake of his sorrowful passion, you know, there is a path that has been almost lost in the woods, you know. It's just overgrown with the weeds of our own anger and unresolved issues.
0: And that, your point especially, Dr. Hahn, about the diabolical, the pace at which that path becomes this wilderness, chaotic thicket. I was surprised in the research to learn about a group in the Philippines. I was reading another book on forgiveness, and it referenced the exorcism team in Manila, the Philippines, which is a huge team of 5 exorcists and 20 lay people assisting them. And it said in this footnote that they use forgiveness in the process of deliverance always. And I didn't know what the, it was a footnote, so I emailed them and I got in touch with one of

The exorcist for an interview, and he shared with me that for many, many years, their chief exorcist would walk with those who were afflicted, and it would take years to achieve a deliverance. But after interviewing and interviewing and interviewing, he found a number of patterns, one of which was

0: rather than years.
1: Yeah.
0: And I said, well, speak to me in simple terms. What's going on? He said, in unforgiveness, there's so much hatred
1: yeah.
0: and so much contortion in the deep heart. The enemy has a lot to hold on to. And expelling a demon is very difficult.
1: So failure to forgive would make them susceptible.
0: Exactly. Settled unforgiveness. It gives the demon all these claw holds. He said, once we forgive, it smooths out so much, and the claw hold is gone, and the demon is expelled with much greater ease.
2: There is such a logical connection between forgive us our trespasses as we forgive those who trespass against us, and lead us not into temptation. Because how many temptations arise from our refusal to forgive others as God has forgiven us? We short circuit the power of God's mercy. And then the last one, deliver us from evil. But there's a definite article in the Greek. It's deliver us from the evil one.
0: Yeah.
2: Because the evil one knows how to trap us precisely by our refusal to forgive as we have been forgiven. If Almighty God, who is all holy, is dying on the cross to forgive us, who do we think we are to withhold that? Mm-hmm. But I mean, it isn't something that you rationally think through. It really is something that happens at a deep level that you're hardly even aware of. That resentment, that hurt, a misdirected sorrow and anger.
0: Yeah, it's almost like without needing to think it through, you almost end up there without meaning to. I mean,
2: right,
0: in the pain, you default into survival and trying to make sense and then self-protect. And that's the swirl that encloses the mercy you've received from God. You've been forgiven. And then the failure to transmit that is just what corrupts the whole of the family of God, the kingdom. And that cycle, the enemy loves it. He loves it because he can lock you in. And what God has given to you, you've failed to transmit to those around you. And you've no longer completed what you said you'd complete in praying the Our Father.
3: Beautiful. We'll be back, so please stay with us.
4: Needing forgiveness and having forgiveness, despite all that, it's okay to feel anger because it's a natural human emotion. Anger can be righteous, anger can be fruitful, it can clear your mind, but it's the inordinate use of that anger that can really damage the soul.
5: We become members of a family that originates in God the Father, the Son, and the Holy Spirit, but that Holy Spirit overshadows the Blessed Virgin, so we become her children as well.
6: People knew that when the Messiah came, that this promise would call them as a covenant people to be what? A light to the nations.
7: And everybody is invited to walk through that door of mercy. The only key we need is the one that each one of us has. But it is my sin that opens up the mercy of God. Amen?
3: Welcome back, and thanks for joining us. You're watching Franciscan University Presents. We're here in the Calm Arts Studio at Franciscan University in Steubenville. Our students are taking care of all the cameras, the equipment, and our theology professors, Dr. Martin and Dr. Hahn, and I are speaking with Father John Burns, author of Pardon and Peace, a new book on forgiveness. So, Father, we've talked a lot about forgiveness, some of the purposes and the reasons, and anger and resentment and revenge, and how do you do it?
0: Yeah,
3: I mean, this is all wonderful and it's beautiful, and I'm sure the people watching it, this is great, but how do you do it? Especially, like, one of the ones that often comes to me is it's often a family member that says, they're just going to do it again, or they've hurt me so many times. So how does one forgive? What is the process, concrete, and then how do you forgive people that you know that are going to hurt you again?
0: Yeah, big questions with good answers. That we can find in the tradition, and that's what I try to explore in the book. But one key step, which we referenced before, is examining the desire for revenge and asking, do I want that or not? Another step is asking, like, how has this injury affected my life, and do I want to keep living with those effects, because they're not going away in the pursuit of revenge or the posture that I'm kind of holding in my emotions. And then there's the choice to go a different way, which is the way of Christ. And then there's a whole bunch of stuff that really unfolds. We've got to get a real good sense of what happened, which includes acknowledging that there's a debt scenario, that when Peter asks Jesus about forgiveness, Jesus tells a story about the unforgiving servant who owes a great debt. In our emotions toward those who hurt us, we're holding them in debt, saying, pay me back what you took and you better suffer for it. So I need to have a good sense of what this debt is if I'm gonna release the demand that it be repaid. But I'm not gonna be letting them off the hook. There's a lot of misunderstandings about forgiveness that keep us from it. It's not letting them off the hook. nor is it skipping over justice. It's choosing to no longer play judge.

0: judge, jury, and victim. That most of the time, without our naming it, we're actually in all three postures. We've been hurt. We know how much we were hurt. We want them to pay us back, and we want to determine that payment and the punishment. And the civil court systems are not set up that way. We know that. It would never work. In our interiority, we're often in that posture. So the choice to say, I'm going to leave justice to someone else, be that God, at least for sure, no one will escape God, and then anyone else who might mediate justice for me. And then I'm going to look at this debt, and I'm going to ask, like, how much does it weigh? How has it hurt me? What did it cost me to suffer this? And I'm going to bring that before the Lord, who has paid our debts and who understands with us. His desire is that we would be able to share in his salvific goodwill rather than the diabolical desire to destroy. So in the end, forgiveness will always bring us to the foot of the cross. And at its highest expression, it's always going to be a form of redemptive suffering, of saying, There's an evil here, and I've been attempting to transmit the same pain onto other people, maybe not even just my victim or the person who hurt me, but to others. I'm going to bring that to the Lord and ask help to do it a different way. Mm-hmm. And in part to say, Lord, I want to be a part of your suffering, so my suffering is not a suffering alone. And at the highest expression, I'm going to ask, Lord, that you would apply the pain that I unite to yours for the salvation of the person who hurt me.
1: Yeah.
0: Now that's hard, and a big help in the whole process is always to say, Lord, I see this person as my enemy, and right now I might hate them, I might want them destroyed, but I would like to stop at least the desire for their destruction. I'm not ready for goodwill yet, perhaps, but Lord, can you show me how you see them? I only see them as a person who's wicked to me. You see them as a person with a story that wickedness came out of something. There's a hurt people is kind of the cliche saying, but Lord, what do you see about their brokenness that moves your heart of mercy? How do you want them saved? What can I understand from your perspective that will soften my stance toward them? And can you share your heart with me in that?
2: Mm. Well, I think it's important, Father, that in that process, it's a process of self-discovery. One of the things you said earlier was that in the midst of our unforgiveness and the anger and the hurt, we treat other people, and oftentimes we don't even know we're doing it. If somebody says, well, why do you do that? The response is often, I don't know. So this is really discovering and letting the light of the Holy Spirit, which sounds strange, but reveal our own heart to us, right? And then that, but it's not, and I think you said so beautifully, it's not just something that we're doing for them, right? But ultimately, it heals me. It restores me, it makes me ultimately more human. This is a journey, though.
0: Yeah.
2: I mean, it's not, I appreciate how you say it's not easy, and it's not this.
1: Yeah. Well, it's pretty difficult to unpuzzle this, really. I mean, on the one hand, we are required to forgive others. It's in the Our Father. If you want mercy, you've got to dispense it. If you want to be forgiven, then you have to reach out the olive branch and extend it to your enemy. Otherwise, you're not going to get forgiven yourself. But while you have to do this, you don't have the capacity to do it without grace.
0: Right.
1: That's why when we see people who do actually forgive really awful things done to them, we're impressed, really moved by that. I think of the widow of Charlie Kirk, who forgave her husband's murderer. I mean, that took grace. Or I think of the mother of the three students who were murdered maybe 20-some years ago. She forgave their killers. Or Maria Goretti, who forgave her killer, Alessandro, and actually said to him, look, I hope we can be in heaven together. And what, 50 years later, he's standing in St. Peter's Square while Pius XII proclaims his victim as a canonized saint. He's standing alongside the mother of Maria Goretti. I mean, that's overwhelming. That's a mystery of grace.
0: Yes, and let that be also a sign value to us of the power, the value of forgiveness, the fact that it actually divinizes us, well, it humanizes us. It also, it's an imitatio Christi. We're sharing in something of God when we forgive. And when you see revenge, there's like a sick satisfaction. When you see real forgiveness, you cry. You're moved, because it doesn't make sense by human expectations. There's an inbreaking of the divine there that is like, okay, we are on holy ground.
2: Sacred.
0: We're on holy ground here.
1: Yeah.
0: And the beauty of our suffering is we're all invited to tread that holy ground, but it's so demanding that either we don't see the pathway there or we're afraid of the cost, and so we just choose to stay locked in.
2: Yeah.
0: I like your point about calling on the Holy Spirit, because one tremendous fruit of forgiveness is that forgiveness itself is a unlocking of the whole healing journey.
2: Mm-hmm.
0: Because in our pain, where we suffered things, there's another

0: other source at work that wants to keep us in that pain. And so as we tell ourselves stories about what happened and try to make sense of why they would do that to us and try to make sense of how we've had to bear it and how our life is so difficult now, we hear all kinds of things that distort the truth. We hear lies. We start to make judgments. We lock into vows against the other person. And that's all unholy bondage that what you said before, like, I don't know why I keep doing this. Mm-hmm. That unholy bondage is locking us in a kind of a stronghold posture. And so when someone says something that triggers me or I bump into a situation similar to that other one, I'll go off the handlebars about a really small thing. And right. Like road rage is a great example. Yeah. When you get really upset on the road, way too upset, it's a good sign that there's some other source of the anger here, and this is reminding you of something else that needs a look.
1: Maybe just also a word, Father, about, and you've alluded to it, but whether or not the person asks for forgiveness ultimately doesn't matter, does it?
0: That's a tremendous question, because unexamined, usually, we will all admit we would want to have the person repent and tell us, and we believe we need that sometimes to forgive. It's very helpful when someone has hurt us and they're able to acknowledge that. That helps us tremendously. But it's not by any means necessary.
1: And sometimes not possible.
0: Yeah, if someone's passed away or if someone refuses to ever engage with us again, or if they're not safe and they never will change their
2: That's
0: will.
2: Important. Well, you think of Bikita, who didn't even know the names of her tormentors, and yet she was prepared to forgive them. I mean, that's remarkable.
0: Yep.
2: An extraordinary story of heroism.
0: Yeah. So that's a great clarifier that, like, in the mind, we often will think, until they repent, I can't forgive.
2: Right.
0: Which would tie us. We would be stuck in unforgiveness until our offender decides to let us go by their repentance.
2: Yeah.
0: Rather, Christ himself, he speaks of forgiveness, unless you forgive your brother, from the heart.
2: Yeah.
0: He's referring to something interior, something that happens within the heart before it's interactive.
2: And I mean, you can't picture Jesus on the cross saying to the men that conspired to kill him, look, tell me you're sorry, and then I'll let the Father know you're forgiven. No, he's begging the Father to forgive them, despite the absence of any sorrow or compunction.
3: Exactly. You know, I think we recognize the cross as the hinge of history. Mm-hmm. You know, everything turns, not just from the old to the new, but from a form of justice rooted in God's covenant, God's own love for us, but then to mercy in a way that goes beyond any expectation. Rachamim, the Hebrew word for mercy from the womb, you know. But when you compare the mother of the Maccabean martyrs, I mean, her nobility of character in encouraging her sons, especially the youngest one, you know. But in the end, it's rooted in the fact that the one who's killing you all will pay, you know. Whereas when you look at Our Lady of Sorrows, the mother at the foot of the cross, you know, watching the executioners, the torturers, beholding her son and hearing him say, Father, forgive them, for they know not what they do. I mean, I could sense most women would resist that, like, okay, I'm not there yet, but I mean, she was there. I mean, she really was not only willing to forgive those who were executing her innocent and divine son, but willing to enter into the sorrow of Jesus' passion to become, you know, what? To become the mother in the order of grace of her son's executioners. I mean, beginning with the beloved disciple, the first step must be, you know, understandable. But I mean, that's unfathomable. And so it seems to me that what happens at the cross, I mean, we look back 2,000 years later, and it's like running your hand over a map, you know. Salvation history is, it's flat, like the map. Well, it's not. I mean, there are hills and valleys, but what happens at Calvary is something that fulfills the old in a way that blew their minds. Mm-hmm. It really does exceed their highest hopes. And yet at the same time, it calls us to be willing to forgive apart from that, would you forgive me? Mm-hmm. And at the same time, I think it also initiates within us a desire to say, I'm sorry, with God, but also with a spouse, with family members. You know, Father Dave, you said so much of this is wrapped up in the family relations, you know, with parents, but also spouses. Mm. Such deep hurts, such habitual pain, you know, from the patterns that they don't even recognize, and yet at the same time, you recognize it and you feel the pain that comes from it. It's I don't know how we do it apart from Jesus.
1: And grace, that's the answer. Okay, there's one distinction that really, if you could touch on, we've just got a minute or two.

0: left. The distinction between forgiving of the injury and forgiving of the person.
1: Mm.
0: And I think that's a beautiful
1: Yeah.
0: insight.
1: Yeah, it's a great Enright has the insight, but you trace it through the account of the passions, and it's totally liberating to think about this. We often will jump to trying to forgive the person who hurt us over and over again. We might do the 70 times thing, and it doesn't seem like it takes. The passions are injury specific. I'm angry about something that you did, not just you yourself. So if I'm trying to forgive you directly, I need to get a little more specific. What am I angry about that you did? What invoked the debt, and what is the debt that I'm gonna release the demand for repayment, and I'm gonna hand that over to the Lord? And the reality is, for a lot of people, if it's a familial relationship, especially a spouse, to forgive your spouse, you're probably gonna need to look at everything your spouse has done to make you angry.
0: Mm-hmm.
1: And some of it you may not still be very angry about. It doesn't need a lot of attention, but every injury has provoked a particular structure of emotions. And so I'm not just angry at you generally, I'm angry at you for very specific things,
0: right,
1: each of which has to be the subject of a forgiveness process, if the overall posture of my heart toward you is going to shift. So if I want to come back into a reconciled relationship with someone, I'm going to have to look at every situation of injustice.
2: Oh, that's dangerous.
1: Whether, yeah, it's demanding.
2: Yeah.
1: But we jump to persons too quickly.
2: Right.
1: And then we don't understand why it hasn't taken it. So
0: right,
1: I've got
0: right,
1: seven
0: I forgave
1: different sets of anger.
0: Right, right, right, right.
1: Yeah, so it's more thorough. So the discouragement there is, okay, this is a lot more work than I thought. The upside is, this is how we restore a garden.
2: Yeah.
1: Like
2: yeah.
1: Every single weed has to go if I want full fruitfulness.
2: Yeah. I mean, it's not an abstraction. I mean, it has to be actualized with flesh and blood and bone.
1: Yeah, because the passions are reasonable.
2: The Italian poet Pavese describes memory as a passion repeated. And you have to revisit the memory to reawaken the passion. The passion has to be purged, refined. And maybe that's why God invented purgatory, because for many of us, time has to get extended into eternity in order to complete the atonement, to become one with God, our neighbor, ourselves, and the cosmos. It's going to take time. We don't have enough of it here. I mean, most of us are sort of under construction. And we're not complete.
1: But bringing that back to the cross always, to your point, is worthwhile. I mean, the motto for the Carthusians, stat crux, dum orbis vulvitur. The cross is fixed while the world revolves.
2: Yeah.
1: And our world is spinning constantly in our brokenness, but the cross is always fixed. And when we bring all this back to the cross, we will always find the healing remedy of the passion, and Christ drawing us into himself so that we can bear our sufferings the way he did, and ultimately enter into the healing freedom of mercy. It comes to the core.
0: Thank you for that. So stay with us. We have our final thoughts in just a moment.
3: In my own life, I know that, you know, when I've wronged others and feel bad about that, it's really important knowing that even though, like, as a human, we all fail, we all fall short at many, many times throughout our lives, it's very important that, you know, we know that even though we are human and fail, it's important to forgive. And so in my own life, when I know that I fall short, and knowing that forgiveness from others is possible, it's just a great and relieving feeling, honestly.
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0: Welcome back to Franciscan University Presents. We've come to our final segment. Dr. Martin?
1: Yeah, when you guys were talking about the Princess Bride, I was completely clueless. Yes, I didn't get that memo. I've never seen the film. I've never heard of it. But I have read Dostoevsky and Dante. And Dante speaks of the dark wood, where the pilgrim poet finds himself lost, languishing in search of light, in search of wholeness. And the only way he can get out is by crying out for help. Virgil comes, Beatrice comes, the grace of God comes. Without that, he remains hopelessly lost in that forest. And then, well, let me postpone Dostoevsky for a moment. Giussani has a wonderful story about his childhood. He found himself lost in the great wood of Tradate, this very thick, impenetrable forest outside Milan. He's about 8 years old. He screams for 3 hours. I mean, only an Italian can scream that long. And he's screaming, and he says afterwards, man is search. Man is a pilgrim only if he cries out. But he cries out because there is help. The question presupposes an answer. You don't cry out unless you sense, you intuit that help is coming. Forgiveness is possible, so I cry out. I need it. I'm a beggar. I'm hopelessly tangled up. I can't seem to forgive this guy. I need the grace of God, that therapy of the soul that will dissolve the division we have, and then we can walk together. And that was Dostoevsky's point with the Grand Inquisitor. Ivan wants the lion to lie down with the lamb. But it's not going to happen in this world. Without the grace of Jesus Christ, the lion will not be healed. The lion will remain ferocious and will eat the lamb. This is what Ivan regrets. It's not going to happen. And so I say, respectfully, I return the ticket. I want nothing to do with this world. But the world has been redeemed. So it is possible for the lion to lie down with the lamb.
0: Amen. Amen.
1: Healing is the key. Yeah.
0: Thank you, Regis. Scott, final thought.
2: Thank you. Yeah. We do have Princess Bride as a family favorite, you know, and so we refer to it all the time, more than Dostoevsky. I want to say thanks for writing Pardon and Peace, and thanks for helping us to discover Robert Enright, Forgiveness is a Choice. Mm. You know, I think my own greatest discovery, besides the Holy Eucharist, the real presence of Jesus Christ, was confession. Going to confession on a regular basis now, going on 40 years, and Kimberly doesn't know what I say, but she's grateful, you know. She never suggests that I go too often, you know, kinder and gentler, but also you find that God is kind and gentle beyond compare. And it's so interesting because to me, the single greatest discovery that might be going on in secular psychology today is forgiveness therapy, forgiveness theory, you know, whether it's Enright or Worthington and a host of other people. Since around 1989 or 1990, I dare say it has been an explosion of books, but it's not primarily about theory. It's patients in Korea, patients in Europe and Asia, all around the world. You cite, it's not just a temperament, it's not just a national or ethnic, it's worldwide. It's the single greatest need, and yet the medicine of God's mercy, I think, has to be proclaimed anew. I don't think empirical secular psychologists would have ever reached this apart from the Catholic family of Enright, his own conversion experience. You know, you mentioned Dr. Bob Schutz. I didn't realize we grew up on the same street in Bethel Park. We connected, and he helped me identify in my own family those deep hurts that I thought, well, you know, I had forgiven, but I hadn't really identified these things. And it helps. It isn't just like profoundly true. It is profoundly helpful in restoring relationships within the family. And so you and Dr. Bob and so many other people, praise God that he's raising this whole generation of Catholic psychologists, you know, Catholic psychologists up.
0: Good, thanks, Scott. Final thoughts, Father.
3: Yeah, I mean, so honored to be able to just bring some of the fruit of prayer and research and praxis out to the world. Forgiveness, I think, is the hardest thing that Jesus asks us to do in the Gospels, because it's an absolute about face. It's a 180-degree turn on my emotions. And that doesn't happen immediately. It requires a lot of help, a lot of crying out. psychology's found all this really neat, insightful stuff that when we validate it within the tradition and then we add to it the resource of the theological tradition, we have a way of understanding how we're meant to move from darkness and death into light. And that process doesn't happen without forgiveness. Mm-hmm. And as we forgive, which entails confronting so much pain, it is not easy. But as we forgive, we are made whole and we are made holy. We are healed of our defections, and our soul comes into harmony with God's, which satisfies us, makes us into the saints we're meant to become. And I just believe this sits right at the very, very center of the journey of conversion, sanctification, and ultimately divinization. So honored to share a little bit. I've seen its work. I've seen it bear fruit in so much work, and just happy to help spread the good news and invite people into it.
0: Okay, well, Father, it's such a blessing to have you with us. If you would want to learn more about today's topic, we invite you to get this free resource. It's an article written by Father John Burns on forgiveness and healing. The handout is yours free if you go to faithandreason.com/presents. In much of this conversation, I was reflecting on an opportunity I had last fall to go to Rwanda with Makele Ilibigazi. And she was just telling her story, and we all know the story. She's been on our show before. But what she would talk about is while she was hiding in the bathroom, forgiving. And she said she would just spend hours just forgiving and not knowing fully what was going on, what happened. And then she would talk about that much, much more in depth later about knowing what happened. She said that it kept her alive.
1: No.
0: People would say, what was it that kept you alive? And she said, forgiveness. Father, you said that when you see somebody that really forgives, that there's a movement of your heart and your response is tears. There's something so beautiful about it. And to your point, Regis, it's godly. It's the human person can't just do that. And you talked about Rachel Muhar, forgive the killer of her son. There's something about authentic, gratuitous forgiveness that moves the human person that says, okay, there's something different here. So I appreciate the topic. I was laughing, Scott, when you're talking that this newfangled thing of forgiveness, right? Yeah. Right, that we've been holding on to for a while. And I was just reflecting, just you mentioned the confessional, the blessing it is for us to be on the other side of that.
1: Oh,
0: and the number of times I've given a very simple project for a penance, actually, is to take a blank piece of paper, to say, come Holy Spirit, and at the top of it, write, I forgive, place the name, for. And that's the part that you were talking about. And then I said, it may make a whole ream of paper, right? But just to be able to name those, to be able to identify them. And I said, what ultimately happens is, again, it's in light of the Holy Spirit. It's not just about remembering, right? Just intellect, but it's this movement of grace. And I said, I believe if the Lord brings that to your mind, in your heart, he's doing something and he's offering something. So this I was going to say simple. It's a deep, thick book, but it's a consistent memory, reminder of God's mercy and his forgiveness that we've experienced, and he invites us to experience that for others. So it seems to me appropriate that we pray. So Heavenly Father, we ask you, even at this moment, to come with your Holy Spirit and maybe place in our mind and our heart that individual, that circumstance that you invite us to forgive. Jesus, you have forgiven each one of us a debt and invite us to forgive somebody else. So at this moment, who is that person that you're inviting us to be able to forgive so that we might know your mercy? In your name, Jesus, we forgive. May Almighty God pour out his blessings upon us, God, with Father, Son, and Holy Spirit. Amen. Thank you so much, Father, for being
3: Thank
0: with us.
3: Thank you, guys. Great to be with you.
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0: 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Instant communication, you know, changing technology. 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
1: Raising children rooted in God's love begins where faith, science, and education meet.
0: So we want children to learn that they don't have to have, you know, simply skill building, you know, to go on their own success, but they can rely on the life-giving relationship with Christ and His grace during the rigors and the challenges of growing up.
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1: When rightly ordered, your work is not in a tug of war with your family. Whenever your work is destroying your family, hit the pause button and figure out if that's what you're called to do.
2: We hold up St. Joseph as the worker on May the 1st.
3: Do I think St. Joseph was a good carpenter? Yes, absolutely.
4: You can't have it all, and anybody who tells you you can have it all is selling you something. You can't have it all, you won't have it all, but you can pursue what is good and pleasing and perfect to the Lord.

0: Work isn't just our job that we do 9 to 5. Work is something that we do for others. That relates to my job, but it also relates to my family and my vocation. I go home, I help organize or clean and fix things at the house.
1: Work is not just a personal endeavor. It's something that shapes and supports the family. This is sometimes hard to remember in our individualistic culture, which sort of places personal ambition, especially in the professional sphere, at the highest level. Becoming selfishly attached to our own professional interests can have terrible consequences for a family.
2: We need to put food on the table and provide for our families, and for many people that can be a struggle. There's great beauty in that sacrifice. We can take a great comfort and great satisfaction in knowing that we're doing God's work, even if it's in work that we may not particularly enjoy.
3: The family is a school of work in which we learn how to put our nose to the grindstone, how to endure things that we would prefer not to do. We learn virtues of constancy, judgment. We might learn a particular skill depending upon the family.
0: We, as human persons, learn first how to grow in the virtues that are required to work in life in our family. With little kids, where they learn to do chores and help take out the garbage or help cut the grass, whatever they do, all that work, they're learning that I have to contribute and that I get to contribute. I get to be part of that work. Sometimes it's easier to not let your kids work, but to work with them and help them grow. They mature as human persons who can give back.
1: It's very important, especially when one is a member of a family, to remember that nobody in the family can flourish by themselves. Everyone has to flourish together.
4: Soon after college, my wife and I decided to do a year of missionary work. We just had absolutely no money, lived in poverty, but it was the closest I ever felt to God in my life. I taught in a Catholic high school, and so I had to learn how to love these students. I found out they came from troubled homes. And so slowly, little by little, I was able to work with

these kids and ended up being a very, very fulfilling job. Two of our children were diagnosed with autism 6 months apart from each other. And so they needed services that we simply couldn't give them. And so one of us needed a flexible job. So I left teaching and I went into construction as a contractor. That opened a whole other world for me of how difficult it can be to work every day in construction, often in miserable conditions. How do you bring Christ into that? Everything's not sunshine and rainbows all the time. There's moments of grace, but you have to be a person of prayer to be able to see where God is working. The question's often asked, how do you balance like family life, work life? As a man who's trying to live his faith at work and at home, I must make choices every day. The number one thing that I must focus on is my family. So sometimes I've had jobs where I was miserable, but it was to earn income for my family. A lot of times, as a man, I'm exhausted. As a Catholic man, I must be above that. I must find the ways to be loving to my wife, find ways to go deep down and to find some sort of energy to spend time with my kids. How do we now be present as parents to these children who have autism? It's being with them. It's finding ways intentionally to be with them. Maybe I'm working a really tough job. Maybe it's 60, 70, 80 hours a week. But they will remember and do remember if I spent time with them. It's about finding that opportunity to be together. And most importantly, finding opportunities where we can pray together. Yes, we go to Mass, and they need to see Monica and I praying at Mass and participating in Mass, but also prayer at home. We have to be doing that together. So towards the end of my time in construction, I had three herniated discs. And so I was in constant pain. There were things I simply couldn't do anymore, which affected my income, which affected my family. I remember leaving a construction site and I went to our local parish and I just knelt before the Blessed Sacrament and I said, Lord, I'm lost without you. I need you right now. And I realized in that moment that God was waiting for me to finally surrender. And I learned that it's often through suffering that we encounter God the most. I realized he was there the whole time, but I never took the time to surrender myself completely to him. But immediately after I surrendered myself completely to God, he started planting these little seeds, these little opportunities, these little blessings, if you will. And it led me actually back to working in the church. My wife, actually, she saw that there was a job posted. And I'm like, I've been gone for too long. And she said, this job is meant for you. As soon as I went in to apply, I felt like I was home. And it was amazing how all those experiences before, good and bad, ugly experiences, wonderful ones, everything combined, how everything planted, it was like led me into to what I do now. And that's helping men to grow in their faith.

0: Laudetur Jesus Christus, praised be Jesus Christ, and welcome to this live broadcast of Pope Leo XIV's visit and encounter with the volunteers who prepared this apostolic journey to Spain. My name is Devin Watkins, and I'll be providing the commentary and translation for this papal event. As we go live, we see the Holy Father has just made his way to the stage here in the pavilion, the pavilion three of the IFEMA complex, a complex here in Madrid. We welcome all of you who are joining us through our various Vatican news outlets and through our various partner broadcasting stations, EWTN, Catholic Faith Network in America, Salt and Light TV, Shalom World TV, Atma Darshan TV, Luminous Radio, and Catholic TV. We hear the presenter welcoming Pope Leo to the stage and to this event, which is meant to celebrate the many people, thousands of people, and indeed who have welcomed and helped prepare his visit over various course of various months and especially these intense 4 days in Madrid.
1: A salir de los egoísmos y hacer de la ayuda y el servicio un encuentro con los hermanos en el único abrazo del Padre. Todos ellos, todos los que están aquí y algunos que no han podido venir, han dicho sí a esa llamada.
0: The presenter is recounting to the Holy Father the great silent but very generous work of these thousands of volunteers who gave their time, took off time from work to assist the millions of people who have taken part in his events.
1: Sí que le vamos a poder mostrar y va a poder escuchar algunos testimonios. Pero lo que sí que le podemos dar
0: the en nombre de todos ellos Holy Father will hear several testimonies and a couple of performances and songs, hymns for and gratitude for his presence here in Madrid.

0: And this is, there's a video of the volunteers and their work as they prepared and took part in the events. If you're following us on radio, that's what you're hearing.
1: Es una experiencia única que me llega al alma, me abre el corazón.
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2: Cristo está aquí, Cristo está en cada uno de los...
3: The videos and the many people that are being interviewed, volunteers, are recounting their experience of being volunteers. We recall that the Pope's first event, the first evening event on Saturday when he arrived, brought out 600,000 people. And then the next morning on Sunday, the Mass and the Solemnity of Corpus Christi, the Holy Father welcomed celebrated Mass and led a Corpus Christi procession with 1.2 million people, I believe, if not more.
4: Mensaje de felicitación por su entrega, por su generosidad.
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8: A mí lo que más me ha llamado la...
3: Several of the participants in this event, and in these various events of the Pope, are expressing their gratitude for the volunteers, and recognizing the extent of their work and the assistance that they gave and made possible. The last time Pope was in Spain, in Madrid, was Pope Benedict XVI in 2011, who came to Madrid for the World Youth Day,

0: And now, according to the program, I believe we will hear the song Lift Like Your Arms.
1: Todos estos meses de servir preparando la visita del Papa, pese al gran esfuerzo que nos ha supuesto, lo he enfocado como un regalo que me hacía la Iglesia.
0: This is the testimony of Mercedes Rodriguez Loeb, a female volunteer. I love her translation of her words. All these months of serving and the preparation of the Pope's visit, I have approached as a gift the Church has given me, that Church which my mother, and which now was entrusting to her daughter the preparation of the meeting of all her children with the Vicar of Christ. I did not approach it as doing something for the Pope, rather it was always the Church that was in my heart. The Church which has sustained me in my worst moments, which has rejoiced in the best ones, the Church in which I have suffered and which has hurt me, and in which I have discovered life, in which Christ has been given to me, in which in my prayer and in passing everything I have lived through my heart, I discover that she is my mother. As such, I live her and love her. In the event in which I have taken part the most, there were two moments, the creative phase and the operational phase. My goal in the first was that every person who attended might have an encounter with the Church, might know themselves to be the Church, and with Christ in the Eucharist, that every detail might be lovingly cared for with that aim. In the second stage, to care for the treasure that has been given to me, to care for the Church, that everything might be perfect.

professional, that in every moment there might be truth and beauty. I would be lying if I had said that everything has been simple. Preparing a moment like this involves many meetings and conversations with people who think differently from you, but all of us think that our proposal is the best for everyone, because in everything I want to believe that there has always been goodness. These months have been a school of humility, and this prayer always came to me. What I give to the church is nothing more than a tiny restitution of the gift that has been given to me, Christ. I have been very grateful because at every moment I have known myself to be greatly accompanied by God, both directly and through the people He has placed at my side, both in the core team and in the creative team, and all the people who from the outside bore with and accompanied my bad days because of tiredness. When I began this, someone told me that if this did not make us holier and bring us closer to God, then we should leave it. The first thing is holiness. What a joy to arrive at this moment with the peace of knowing that in everything God has been there, accompanying and sustaining. And that was the testimony of Mercedes Rodriguez Loeb, a volunteer who took part and helped prepare this papal visit to Spain.

0: ¿Cómo estamos, ejército?
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1: No hay ninguno, ninguno, ninguno como mi Jesús. 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

0: Después de...
1: And now we'll hear from the testimony of Nuno Adam Castrillo, a volunteer who is an adult and father of a family.
0: Queridos compañeros voluntarios, ¿por qué somos voluntarios? Llevo días dándole vueltas.
1: After what our friend Aisha has expressed on behalf of all of us, Holy Father, dear fellow volunteers, why are we volunteers? I've been thinking about it for days and I cannot find a completely rational answer. There is no calculation behind it. We expect nothing in return. Rather, there is a silent certainty, that of knowing you are doing the right thing. A call that is heard in the heart and to which you simply say yes. As a Christian, you learn not to extinguish that voice. You learn that self-giving is not justified, it is lived. My name is Nuno, and I'm the father of 8 children, and together with my wife, we try to live self-giving to others, learning each day. By saying yes, you discover that what this visit truly means. Being a Christian means following Christ, and the Pope is his vicar on earth. For that reason, when I took on the responsibility of developing the volunteer platform, I experienced it as much more than a technical project.
0: He podido ver sus fotos, su mirada, su ilusión. Y cuando en mi trabajo me han visto ocupado, he sabido decir con orgullo, estoy de
1: voluntario. We were looking for 10,000 people, and more than 17,000 signed up. I've seen their photos, their gaze, their excitement. And when at work they have seen me busy, I have known how to say with pride, I am volunteering for the Pope's visit. Like me, many more people, look at all of us who are here. And that in itself is already evangelizing. Saying it out loud, without hiding it, in an age that often pushes us in the opposite direction. And we say yes, not with what we have left over, a free moment, a bit of money, but with the best of ourselves. Here we have volunteers with a great deal of experience in security, protocol, logistics, healthcare, and 1,000 other professions. People who have come not to lend just any hand, they have come to place their good time and their talent at the service of this. When you give the best you have, when you give yourself, the one who receives notices it. And you do too, because you discover that the best of you is not used up by giving it. It grows. Holy Father, on behalf of all the volunteers, thank you for coming here, for being with us these days, for what you have done, said to us and done, and to all of you. Thank you for saying yes, for listening, and for bearing witness with your life, service, and self-giving. Lord, help us always to say yes, moved by your Holy Spirit, by the example of our Mother Mary, and by the docility of Saint Joseph. Let us lift up our gaze.

0: And that was the testimony of Nuno Adam Castrillo, one of the volunteers and who helped set up the platform for this volunteer network.
1: Nosotros y toda la Iglesia de Madrid nos comprometemos a seguir viviendo y a llevar el nombre de Jesús allá donde vayamos.
2: Así es. Y Santidad, seguimos rezando por usted. Que el Señor le conceda su gracia y su

0: The volunteers are offering the Holy Father a couple of words apiece and thank him for having been with us and helping them to learn how to be light for the world. And now the Holy Father will deliver his words to the volunteers. Thank you. Thank you very much. Your Eminence, dear brothers and sisters, good morning.
1: Este encuentro es el último de la etapa madrileña de mi viaje apostólico.
0: This is the last event of my apostolic journey in Madrid.
1: Pero me alegra mucho que sea
0: but
1: con vosotros,
0: I am truly delighted that it is with you, volunteers from this city.
1: Cada uno de vosotros y muchos más que no han podido estar aquí esta mañana.
0: All of you and many others who were unable to be here this morning deserve a very special thank you because you have given your time and your service and you have done so out of love for the Lord, the Church, and the Pope. Thank you so much.

0: Agradezco a los dos portavoces que nos han brindado sus testimonios.
1: I would also like to thank the two speakers who shared their testimonies with us, as well as those who made the video and participated in the musical performance. I heard that from the very beginning, you responded enthusiastically to the call for volunteers, and your numbers exceeded the original request within just a few days. As a result, the needs have been more than met. Some of you took time off work, while others dedicated themselves full-time for months. Each of you gave what you could, offering your heart, hands, ideas, talents, and smiles. May God reward you as only He knows how.

0: I would like to share a simple reflection with you, which can be summarized as follows. Christians are called to bring the leaven of selflessness to the world. Jesus used the image of yeast in a parable about the kingdom of heaven, recorded by Matthew the Evangelist. The kingdom of heaven is like yeast that a woman took and mixed in with 3 measures of flour until all of it was leavened. Your experience in these past few days, like that of so many brothers and sisters who volunteer in similar circumstances, such as during last year's Jubilee, is a sign of the kingdom to come because of one essential characteristic, selflessness. Selflessness is like leaven that makes the human, ethical, and spiritual dimension of a society grow, and it is a distinctive element of the city of God. In a world that is constantly influenced by a logic of self-interest and profit, where the term growth is reduced to the economic financial sense, it is important to think and live according to a more authentic mentality that leads to integral human development. This is the mentality we find in the Gospel, which says, if you do good to those who do good to you, what credit is that to you? For even sinners do the same. If you lend to those from whom you hope to receive, what credit is that to you? Dear brothers and sisters, Jesus Christ came to bring the leaven of the kingdom of heaven into the world. He mixed it with the dough of our ailing humanity to deal with it from within. With the water and blood of his sacrifice, and with the fire of his Holy Spirit. After his death and resurrection, he sent his disciples with the power of the same Spirit to be signs and instruments of his kingdom of love, justice, and peace in the world. This is accomplished through preaching, but even more so through a way of life that conforms to the gospel in the way we think and behave. An essential feature of this way of life is the generosity you have shown these past few days here in Madrid. Thank you.
1: Gracias. Quizá las estadísticas no.
0: Thank you. Perhaps the statistics do not reflect it, but we know that in these days, thanks also to you, this city has grown, for it is closer to the kingdom of God.

Is it our merit? No, it is all His grace. This is the secret, the love of God, which moves the sun and the stars, also moves the hearts of those who have encountered the Lord Jesus. For He Himself said, "It is more blessed to give than to receive." Sisters and brothers, let us continue on this path with humility and meekness, without any presumption, but firm in faith and generous in service. May the Virgin Mary grant you to be leaven of the kingdom, always and everywhere. Thank you. See you in Rome.

0: And now, Cardinal Jose Cobocano, the Archbishop of Madrid, will greet the Holy Father and thank him.
1: Santidad, como ve, gracias es la mejor palabra.
0: Your Holiness, thank you is the best word.

and the prayer with which we bid you farewell, your Holy Father. At the conclusion of these intense days full of encounters and intensity, we come here to raise up a thanksgiving with many of the male and female volunteers who made every moment possible. It comes from our heart to make Mary's words our own with our entire diocese. My soul proclaims the greatness of the Lord. My spirit rejoices in God my Savior. That is our song today. When Mary sings, she does not first speak of herself. She speaks of what God has done. And that is what we want to do today. It is the simple song of those who have dared to lift up their gaze and have given the best of themselves from the moment that they were told that the Pope was coming to visit us. For this reason, we have truly been able to live an experience of a missionary church in communion. During these days, we have seen moved faces, young people searching for meaning, families praying together, dedicated priests, and happy volunteers from the first hour until the end of each day. And we have managed to see something very important, that the Church lives when she serves, when she gives herself, and when she does so united, looking together toward the same missionary horizon. For this reason, today we want to present the wonders the Lord works when we freely give and when we serve others in hiddenness, lifting up our gaze. Like Mary in Nazareth, you have come here as a representation of the many who have worked in silence, without seeking approval. Without seeking recognition, but making possible the miracle of encounter, welcome, and communion, and placing concrete people at the center, especially the most fragile and forgotten. Thanks to you, we proclaim the greatness of the Lord and His wonders, because God looks upon what is small and hidden. We know that perhaps the most evangelical thing about this visit was not what appeared on the screens, but the amount of hidden love that sustained it through you, the volunteers. Thus, Your Holiness, we have had, once again, the grace of contemplating the most beautiful face of the Church, that of hands that serve with joy. Thank you for helping us lift our gaze and see the greatness of the Lord. Thank you for reminding us that the gospel continues to have the power to touch the hearts of our cities and to open paths of fraternity in the midst of a world tired of divisions and noise. Now we continue walking as a diocese, becoming more of a people, thanks to your passage among us. Like Mary, we keep what we have lived in our hearts and set out with all the processes that have begun. Your Holiness, pray for this church that walks in Madrid, so that she may never lose the joy of the gospel or the simplicity of the little ones. We do not cease to pray for you and your ministry, and now with even greater strength, since the encounter of these days has strengthened our bond with Peter. Your Holiness, always count on us, and thank you for being able to proclaim together the greatness of the Lord. That was the words of gratitude of the Metropolitan Archbishop of Madrid, Cardinal José Cobo Cano. But before concluding, he continues, and receiving the Holy Father's blessing, we'd like to offer you a little bit of remembrance of this event that comes from the parishes and movements and colleges.

0: and help them grow. And so before you, in front there are 12 stones, memorial stones of 12 churches that we will be built in the coming years. The cornerstones, we see them on the screen.
1: Las bendiga esas piedras que serán también el compromiso allí donde estamos de hacer crecer esta preciosa siembra que el Señor ha hecho a través de usted.
0: The Holy Father is going down the steps to the 12 stones. Memorial stones of his visit.

And the Holy Father is blessing each of these memorial stones, which will become part of the parishes that will be built here in the Archdiocese of Madrid.

And the Holy Father is now taking the gift which he is giving the Archdiocese of Madrid for his visit, which is a chalice. I would like also to leave a gift for this family of Madrid, the communion of the Church, this chalice, which, so that we may never forget that which we celebrate in the memorial of Christ in the Mass. Thank you so much.

0: And now the Holy Father offers his apostolic blessing.
1: Bendito sea el nombre del Señor. Nuestro auxilio es el nombre del Señor. 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Amén.

0: Muchas gracias a todos.
1: Thank you very much to all of you, says the Holy Father as he offers his apostolic blessing.

0: Gracias. 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Como ven, es un auténtico regalo que nos llena de júbilo y que nos invita, con su palabra, con su viaje, con su valentía, a salir en misión.
1: And the presenters are thanking the Holy Father for his presence and for having touched the hearts of the many people who have taken part and followed his apostolic visit. And now we continue to accompany you with our prayers as you visit Barcelona and Gran Canaria, the Canary Islands. And now I would like to thank the volunteers and all of you to offer a song. This song which we have prepared for this is a missionary soul.

grandfather is surrounded by volunteers who are presenting him with their work, and he's thanking all of them. They're posing for a group photo as the choir continues to sing a song which is very well known in the Church of Spain.

Now the Holy Father is bidding farewell, waving to the thousands of people who have gathered here at the Pavilion 3 in the IFEMA Arena. And with that, we conclude this live broadcast of Pope Leo XIV's visit to with and meeting with the volunteers who prepared his visit in Madrid. The Holy Father will now head to the airport in Madrid to travel to Barcelona to continue his apostolic visit to Spain. Please visit our Vatican News YouTube portal, Facebook, Instagram, X, and YouTube accounts for coverage of today's event and other Vatican and world news. My name is Devin Watkins, and on behalf of Vatican Media, I'd like to thank our in-studio audio technician and our audio coordinator and all of our media partners on television and radio who have made this broadcast possible. And a warm thank you for all of you for joining us. Laudetur Jesus Christus, praised be Jesus Christ.

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1: The roots of the Catholic faith here in Michigan's Upper Peninsula in the Diocese of Marquette run so deep.
2: And he was relentless. He persevered through some challenges that most of us wouldn't have been able to overcome, or maybe would have turned and run from.
3: He just had this way of exhausting himself, of giving every last bit of his life and his energy to serve the people of God entrusted to his care, especially the native people.
2: There was no hurdle or obstacle too great that would prevent him from bringing the faith to the people.
1: And I can't help but think that we are still bearing the fruits of his missionary efforts in the life of the church today.
4: From miracle workers to martyrs, to those ordinary people living extraordinary lives of heroic virtue, these are the people that make us wonder if someday they might be saints.
1: You know, not only did he bring, you know, the faith here, but he's an important person of the early history of Michigan's Upper Peninsula.
4: Irenaeus Frederick Berrega was born on June 29th, 1797, to a wealthy family in a castle Malavas near the Carniolan village of Dobrunic in the Habsburg monarchy, today part of the municipality of Trebnje in Slovenia. When he was very young, the family moved into an even larger castle. If he had wanted, he could have chosen a very easy life. But he looked out for the less fortunate. Even as a young boy, Frederick was known to frequently give his shoes away to those children who had none. He started his studies at age 9 and went away to a boarding school. He had a gift for languages even beyond the educational standard, requiring that students be able to speak 6 languages to pass the examination at school. He became fluent in 8. Tragedy hit Frederick at a young age. When he was 11 years old, his mother died. He turned to the Virgin Mary for consolation.
2: So the influence that his mother had on him was teaching him the faith and a strong prayer life and leading him to the Blessed Mother. And he carried a strong devotion to the Blessed Mother throughout his life.
4: His father then died when he was 15. With no living parents and as the brother to 2 sisters, he felt a strong responsibility to care for them. He himself had a guardian who encouraged him to go to law school in Vienna at the age of 19, later graduating in 2 years in 1821.
3: From his days at the university, he began to feel a call to something much greater that God was asking of him. He came under the influence of St. Clement.

0: Redemptorist priest who worked sort of in what we would call campus ministry there at the University of Vienna. And Hofbauer really inspired Bishop Barga to live a different kind of life and to give himself in a way to God, to serve especially and to bring the gospel to the poorest of God's children.
1: After petitioning the government and getting approved to enter the seminary, he was able to complete expedited studies and was ordained to the priesthood on September 21st, 1823. While he was a priest in the Diocese of Ljubljana in Slovenia, he wrote the first of 7 prayer books in the Slovenian language for the faithful and gained a reputation for being genuine and compassionate. He inspired many people to travel great distances to attend his masses and have him hear their confessions. After just 7 years as a priest, Barga learned from the Leopoldine Society of a call from Bishop Edward Fenwick of Cincinnati to bring the faith to the native people of the United States. Departing from France, it took him 30 days to arrive in New York on December 31, 1830, and he worked his way to Cincinnati, where he spent a short time with the bishop.
2: Ha dimostrato di avere una fede straordinaria perché nell'epoca in cui siamo, ai primi dell'Ottocento, lasciare la sua patria per andare così lontano in una terra straniera, tra popolazioni straniere che parlavano lingue diverse, mentalità diversa e con pochi cattolici.
3: One of the first things that was assigned to him, he had an 18-year-old native that was assigned to help teach him the language. And Barga knew right away, because remember, language was so important to him and communication was so important to him. So he knew how important it was to learn the native's language.
1: Thus began his 37 years of service as a missionary to the people of the Upper Great Lakes. Father Barga worked to preserve the culture and history of the native peoples in the Upper Peninsula, found in their language, dress, and tradition.
4: He really was open to everybody, because he spoke in several languages at times, because he had French Canadians, he had in church, he had the native people in church, and so he might give his homily 3 times in 3 different languages. But they loved him so much, they wanted to be buried with their catechism book.
1: These were intended for the native people there to help them teach their own language, but it became a useful tool for those missionary priests who followed in his footsteps.
3: One of the greatest legacies left by Bishop Barga were that 17 missionaries followed him from Slovenia to minister throughout the Great Lakes region and into Minnesota. 3 of them became bishops. But he also did a lot of missionary work similar to what we would think today, helping them secure food, helping them secure lodging. For the natives, it was important for him that they had a homestead, that they had a place of their own where they could grow their own food, they could live off the land, and they knew that it was their land.
1: The missionary activities of Bishop Barga were widely known, but we get the clearest picture from his own long, detailed, frequent accounts found in his 3-volume diary and his letters to Europe. When immigrant miners and families came to Upper Michigan, he also extended his ministry to them. During the winter months, he famously traveled everywhere on snowshoes, thus earning him the nickname of the Snowshoe Priest. The Upper Peninsula area of Michigan is 16,000 square miles, and he made those long journeys by canoe and by snowshoe in very dangerous conditions and situations to reach those new Christians, to baptize, to build chapels, and to bring the Holy Eucharist to them.
2: È stato veramente un uomo del coraggio, un uomo che lo guidava evidentemente la mano di Dio, questo proprio vuol dire.
0: And he would just undergo incredible hardship to go and visit the native people in their encampments and to administer the sacraments to them, to teach them.
1: Just 18 months after he arrived in the United States, the first church he built was a small construction of logs and bark in Manistee, Michigan, with the willing help of the natives.
5: It was not an easy life here during his days.
3: Or if he was invited into somebody's home, if he

0: happened upon a homestead, he might be invited in and he'd sleep just on the floor in front of the stove.
1: On one particular 5 to 6 week trip from his famous Kiwana Bay mission near Lance, he made the trek to the various native encampments, over 400 miles round trip to Duluth, Minnesota, on snowshoes in the middle of winter. About the same time, he began the practice of rising at 3 a.m. in the summer and at 4 a.m. in the winter to start each day with 3 hours in prayer, which he continued until the end of his life. In the early 1840s, Baraga was contacted by Chief Assinins and the Kiwana Band of the Chippewa Native Americans, who were hoping to have a priest come to them to teach them the Catholic faith.
2: Chief Assinins was the first one to be baptized.
0: That was so important because it opened the door for other natives to be baptized into the Catholic faith, and it helped solidify that mission that was established there in the Lance Assinins area.
1: In 1843, he moved the mission to Lance, providing enough shelter with heat to help the natives not need to migrate south for the winter.
2: And they had a deep love for him because they knew how deep his love was for them. You could see how he was sacrificing himself for them and how he genuinely loved them.
0: It was important for him to establish the church, but it was also important for him to establish homesteads. So he built 33 homes along with the church for the natives to live in.
2: Native people were being removed to Oklahoma, and Baraga, being a lawyer, decided I need to try to stop that. And so he used his skills and his influence to gather money and everything and purchase 500 acres of land, so that he could give them the land so they couldn't be removed.
0: So Baraga was a huge advocate for the Native Americans. He wanted them to be treated fairly and justly. It was important to him that they weren't taken advantage of by anyone, and so oftentimes he would intervene. But they trusted him. They knew that he would help them to be able to prosper, and that's what they all wanted. And they were hungry for the faith. They wanted somebody that would come and teach them the faith and minister to them. And he became a friend, and they became his children. They were his flock.
1: He spent time in Arbor-Croche and also ministered in Grand River, now known as Grand Rapids, Michigan, from 1833 to 1835. For the next 8 years, the mission was in La Pointe, Wisconsin, on Madeline Island. He was elevated by Pope Pius IX as the first bishop of the newly created Upper Peninsula of Michigan and its adjacent islands, and consecrated in Cincinnati on November 1st, 1853, after which Bishop Baraga moved to his first diocese, Sault Ste. Marie. He continued his work of spreading the gospel, and in 1856, he commissioned the construction of the historic Holy Angels Church in Sugar Island. In his 60th year, his stamina started to fail. For 10 more years, he showed these effects in a slower and more painful manner for his work. But he still made midwinter trips to accommodate the native peoples. He continued to serve the dying and those who sought him for confession and God's forgiveness. In 1865, after 12 years at Sault Ste. Marie, Bishop Baraga moved the cathedral to Marquette to be nearer to the center of the area's population and activity, and to be more accessible by ship and train. The Second Council of Baltimore in 1866 required his attendance as bishop. As he was getting ready to attend, he suffered a slight stroke, and then had another during the opening ceremonies. He was very ill, but Baraga wanted to die amongst his people. He left the council quietly and without ceremony to travel back to Marquette. Baraga was very ill during his last months of life. At 70 years of age, his work was limited by illness, but he prayed and trusted up to the hour of his death. He died on January 19th, 1868, in Marquette, in the 37th year of ministry

0: the native peoples of the Great Lakes.
1: They remembered the great love that Berga had for them. You could get an idea of how deeply he was loved, in a sense of the fact that when they had his funeral, they went to Marquette on a train to attend his funeral during a blizzard.
0: Today, it is easy to see the influence of this saintly bishop across the state of Michigan. In the Upper Peninsula, a city, county, and state park bear his name, as do high schools in Iron Mountain and Sheboygan. Churches, homes, missions, and statues also represent places where he spent time or had a significant impact.
2: He has left a living legacy for the people of the Upper Peninsula and beyond that.
0: There is an impressive shrine overlooking the Kiwanis Bay in Lawrence. When it comes to places in Michigan that honor Frederick Berga, this one is the ultimate tribute. The Shrine of the Snowshoe Priest features a 35-foot bronze statue standing on a base where each support post has the name of a settlement that Berga founded. He is not only remembered in physical monuments, but his influence extends to the many lives he touched as he spread the gospel throughout the region.
2: He wrote 20 Native American books. He wrote 7 prayer books. But, of course, most notably is the Dictionary of the Ojibwe language, which is still in use today, and also the grammar of the Ojibwe language, because it was important to Berga that people be able to communicate in their native tongue.
3: Well, from the time I was a seminarian studying for the Diocese of Marquette, the reputation for holiness of Bishop Berga was widespread throughout the Upper Peninsula of Michigan.
0: In 1993, before he was Bishop of Marquette and now Archbishop of Portland, Oregon, Alexander K. Sample was appointed the vice postulator for the cause by Bishop James H. Garland, then Bishop of Marquette. This was a historic cause. The promoters must proceed without having the benefit of living eyewitnesses to interview.
3: Written accounts of his labors, through letters that had been written, through his own words and letters which he used to write back to the Leopoldine Society in Europe, reporting on his heroic missionary efforts.
0: The current bishop of the diocese, Bishop John Durfler, has followed his predecessors in recognizing the importance of Bishop Berga, the first bishop of Marquette.
4: What it means for us is an ever greater impetus for the missionary effort that is so needed today. The mission country, the mission territory, in so many ways is the United States. Our culture is becoming ever more secular. More and more people do not know God. So many people don't have faith. We need examples of undying dedication to the mission field, because the mission field is here. And his beatification and canonization would serve as a model for what we need to focus on in the life of the church.
0: Lenora McKean is the current executive director of the Bishop Berga Association.
2: So one of the biggest activities of the Bishop Berga Association is to continue to promote the life and labors of Bishop Berga, to continue to bring people to know him. But it isn't about knowing Bishop Berga or Father Berga, it's about coming to the faith. It's about deepening their faith. That's what his mission was. He was an evangelizer. And so that is our mission, is to carry on that evangelization, but to use Bishop Berga as one of the means for people to come into their faith or to deepen that faith.
0: Dr. Andrea Ambrosi is the renowned postulator of this sainthood cause and many others in Rome. Before he takes on any new case, he must assess whether there is a reasonable chance of success and if he personally believes that this candidate is saint material.
5: Sì, ne sono convinto, ne sono convinto. 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
1: And my task was to investigate some of the alleged miracles that had been brought forward in the Diocese of Marquette. And we needed that miracle to move the cause forward, so he asked me to do a thorough investigation of those five or six intercessions that had been reported.
2: With every attempted canonization of a potential saint, the cause seeks to identify two intercessory miracles, one for beatification, and a subsequent one for canonization, that show the candidate to be in heaven with God.
3: Since the death of Bishop Berga, there have been numerous claims of the intercession of this potential saint. Things like cures from cancer, from blindness, from financial difficulties. Bishop Berga has interceded in the lives of the faithful.
0: Non è facile con i progressi della scienza trovare sempre questi miracoli, però evidentemente la mano del Signore conduce queste cose, perché a volte si trovano, malgrado appunto i progressi della scienza, si trovano, e io fortunatamente ne trovo di tanto in tanto. Anche probabilmente per il Vescovo Baraga c'è un possibile miracolo.
2: On March 10, 2010, Bishop Alexander K. Sample, Bishop of the Diocese of Marquette, called a press conference at St. Peter's Cathedral with some exciting news.
1: What we have to announce today is that we believe that we have a miracle, a medical miracle, that we can attribute to the intercession of Bishop Frederick Berrigan.
2: The Diocese of Marquette reported that while in the Upper Peninsula, a patient with a liver tumor and her family invoked the intercession of Bishop Berriga and placed his stole on her abdomen. Following the prayers, the patient said that the pain in the abdominal area went away.
4: She knew immediately that she had been cured, because when she had that blessing with the stole, it was the first time in months she had not been nauseated and she was not feeling sick.
2: Father Ronald Brown was appointed to lead the work of the canonical tribunal.
5: Prayed Our Lady laid the stole on her abdomen region, and she experienced at that time a cessation, and she has testified no indication at all of any tumor, of any growth, of any problem at all. As a matter of fact, they found a completely healthy liver and all organs in that area completely healthy.
4: So they go to do the exploratory surgery shortly after that, and she told them, you won't find anything there. And she explained what had happened.
0: Lui mi ha senz'altro detto di sì, sono venuto a Marquette all'epoca e studiando i vari casi ne ho trovato questo, pare che si chiamava, un buon caso, sembrava.
2: Despite the excitement and hopes of the diocese, the Vatican has not yet verified the miracle. The Medical Commission met on March 5, 2015 to review the potential miracle or cure that was medically inexplicable. But they did not yet receive a clear majority. This means that they did not receive a clear yes or a clear no.
4: At that time, they requested additional information, and that information has been submitted to them. And so we are waiting to hear what the outcome of that is.
3: Today, the Bishop Berriga cause is looking for a miracle that will put him on the path to sainthood.
2: One person seeking a miraculous healing at the grave of Bishop Berriga was Ronald Provost. After suffering from colitis for several months, he went in for a CAT scan that revealed some troubling results.
6: And I had cancer in three different areas, in the lung, in the adrenal gland of the kidney, and then seven small lesions on the brain. Was face to face with the doctor. The radiologist said 3 months, 6 months. Well, I thought I was going to die last winter. The cancer was so bad.
2: At the doctor's encouragement, Ron quickly began treatment with chemotherapy and later radiation for the metastasized lesions on his brain. But that didn't stop him from calling upon the intercession of a potential saint. He went to the cathedral and requested that he be blessed with the actual stole of Bishop Berriga.
6: put the stole around me. I knew something was happening, but didn't know till later that it was happening.
2: Ron quickly returned to his doctor to get retested. His prayers had been answered.

0: and that things happened after that, and that I no longer have cancer. I would say that it was God working through medicine and the doctor and Bishop Berg. Sometimes you get it, sometimes you don't, and apparently with medicine and with Bishop Berica, I'm cancer-free.
1: In gratitude for his believed intercession, Ron has continued his spiritual friendship with the famed former Bishop of Marquette, praying to him often and visiting his chapel in thanksgiving with the hope that someday a miracle somewhere might lead to his canonization.
0: I tell him every day, I know you need a, he doesn't really need a miracle, but a miracle would be nice. And I needed one, and I think I got one. Absolutely, Bishop Berry is a saint. The church hasn't said so yet, but they will.
1: But the association must continue its search for other miracles worked through the intercession of Bishop Berga. The Catholic Church's medical commission only considers those cases where there has been no medical treatment that relates to the cure. Their strict criteria insists that it must be an instantaneous, permanent, and complete cure of a serious condition worked through the intercession of a singular potential saint.
2: The work has been done proving that he was venerable, right? That he lived a heroic life. Now it's on God's time. The miracles, the intercessions, those will happen when God deems it time for his canonization. So we patiently wait, and in that time, we pray and we deepen in our own faith.
3: Once the Vatican recognizes a medical miracle as being scientifically inexplicable, then Bishop Berga can be set on the path to becoming one of the Catholic Church's great saints in the history of the United States.
4: He just had that fervor, that zeal, that really I wish we all had who are engaged in the work of evangelization. He was a true evangelizer. I believe Bishop Berga is a saint simply because of that life of heroic witness that he really gave to Jesus Christ.
5: That we should love God with our whole heart, our whole soul, and our whole being, and we should love our neighbor as ourselves. Berga was that way. And so to know that he didn't have to walk that path, but he chose to walk that path, you know, it's a very motivational to me.
2: So the concept of mission for Berga was really wrapped around delivering the faith, bringing the faith to the people of the area, whether that be the natives, whether that be the miners, anybody that he encountered. He wanted to be the face of Christ to others, and he saw the face of Christ in them. So it was important for him to meet them on that journey where they were and to help them grow in their faith.
6: For Bishop Berga, one thing is necessary, and that's God. That was his motto, and that is the way he lived his life.
3: This has been They Might Be Saints. I'm Michael O'Neill. Thanks for watching.

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0: Or 6316.
1: When we go back to the life of our Blessed Lord, we find that the first words of his public life were, "Come. Come to me." And the last words of his public life were, "Go. Go into the world. Come first to get an idea, strength, inspiration, motivation. Then action, dynamism, fluidity, serving the secular world." This is the way the two should be kept together.

Autumn brings us a special day when we thank the men and women of America, both living and dead, who are veterans, who have served this country in war and peace with amazing grace. Their service will never be forgotten nor taken for granted. As we pass into a new century, let us forever repeat the three words that have kept us strong. God bless America.

You heard the title of this telecast. It was sort of inspired by something that happened to me when I was 6 years old. I was just beginning to be an altar boy. And the pastor called me up to the altar. They were cleaning the church. And he said, come. So I went up to the altar, and he gave me a great big missal. It's a Latin book that we use during Mass. And he said, go now to the back of the church and then into the rectory with this book. Well, it was very heavy for a six-year-old boy, and it was a long aisle. So as I got toward the end of the aisle, I began running, afraid I wouldn't make it. And there was coming into the church a woman with a basket with bundles. One bundle, I remember, was potatoes. And I bumped into her, knocked her over, the potatoes. I fell over, and I fell in front of the big Latin book. And she said, why don't you read comic books like the other boys? Well, that was my introduction to Come, Come, Go, Go. You could never guess what it's about. I will merely begin by saying that the world is rather divided into two groups of people today. There is what might be called the go-go group, and then there's the come-come group. The go-go group is the new breed. The come-come is the old breed. The go-go demand that we go into the world. We live in a secular universe. We must serve it. Come group is come apart. Get away from the world. It's wicked. Go-go's God is dead.

This the world is wicked and evil. This is the group that believes in the pendulum without the clock. And this is the clock without the pendulum. This is the flowing waters without a bed to the river. This is the bed with no waters in it. It would be wonderful if we could ever get the two groups together. And they should be together. Because when we go back to the life of our blessed Lord, we find that the first words of his public life were, "Come. Come to me." And the last words of his public life were, "Go. Go into the world. Come first to get an idea, strength, inspiration, motivation. Then action, dynamism, fluidity, serving the secular world." This is the way the two should be kept together. When they are kept together, what do you find? I think you get modern saints. I'm going to talk about modern saints. Not plaster saints, not canonized saints, saints that are uncanonized, but rather those whom the world, not whom religion, those whom the world regards as saints. And their common characteristic is this. It's a phrase from Thomas Aquinas. Contemplata alius tradere. In other words, go and give to others what you have already contemplated. First the come, the idea, the contemplata. Then the go, deliver it to others. Now, quite apart from any view that you may have concerning these whom I am about to mention, about their politics, their economics, their theology, or anything else, whom does the world, generally regard as the four great leaders and saints? Gandhi. That's one. Two, President John F. Kennedy. Three, Pope John the 23rd. And fourth, Hammarskjöld. Formerly of the United Nations. Each had a great idea. Each first came. They got some contemplata. For Gandhi, what was it? Nonviolence to others. Violence to self. For Kennedy, what was the great hidden idea and inspiration? We're going to call it the occult cross. John the 23rd, love of God and neighbor. Hammarskjöld, interiority. Now the point is that these men were great, each and every one of them. Not because they started with a secular order, but because they started with a great inspiration, great idea, then activated it. Their ideas were motorized. First, Gandhi. I'm just looking at the clock to see how much time I can give each saint. I've got 15 minutes. Four saints, that'll be less than 4 minutes for each saint. I'm not going to have much time. So this would be the quickest life of the saint that you ever heard about in your life. First, Gandhi. The great inspiration of Gandhi's life was nonviolence to others with violence to self. He said, after reading the Sermon on the Mount, as far as that is concerned, I am a

Christian. He believes that one of the reasons people make war against others is because they've never been made war against themselves. So before he preached nonviolence, he was violent against everything in himself that leaned toward egotism and selfishness. When Gandhi was 37 years of age, he took the vow of celibacy. And he kept it until his death. And he said, I felt that any particular human love that I might have in marriage would narrow me, and I wanted to love all of mankind. And then another form of violence, fasting. Gandhi wrote better about fasting than I think any man in our contemporary world. He related prayer and fasting. Prayer, he said, attaches us to God, but fasting detaches us from creatures. And then he gave a new concept to fasting. He said, fasting has great influence on those whom we love, whom we love. He said it will not have a great effect on tyrants, but it will on others. He wanted, first of all, by his fasting, to share in the hunger and the misery of his own people. And the only way that he could do this was by feeling within himself the gnawing pangs of hunger. And after he had conquered himself, then he began preaching nonviolence to others. And for what reason? For the sake of freeing the untouchables. Those people of India that were ignored. One was not even to touch them. And he fasted to free them. And that Gandhi did. So his great contemplata was this idea from the Sermon on the Mount. Crush the ego. And then you'll begin to have influence on society. So it's first the come, then the go. And then the second, President Kennedy. You know, I read five or six books on President Kennedy, and none of them seemed to strive to catch the soul. What was it? The books that you read are only a succession of events. It's very much like describing a violin solo by dragging the hair of a dead horse over the entrails of a dead cat. The soul is gone. What was the contemplata? What was the great idea? I think it was the occult cross. Something that one did not speak about. He knew what it was. He knew it from his faith. But I'm not speaking just of that. He had hurt his back playing football at Harvard. Then on August the 2nd, 1943, when he was lieutenant commander of a PT boat in the Pacific, a Japanese destroyer spotted them in the dark and cut the boat in two. One of the men were killed. In fact, all were announced later as dead. He was in the water 13 hours. But when that destroyer hit his PT boat, he was thrown flat on his back on the boat, and he said, now I know what it is to die. That back was a cross, occult, came to know pain. Pain that wasn't to be spoken of. Two operations. Twice given the last rites of the church.
campaigning, he would sometimes go to the entrance of a hall where he was to lecture with his crutches and then throw the crutches down in order that no one would know that he was in pain. This was something to be hidden. Now, what does pain do to make a man great? Well, pain is a purifier. We get learning out of books, but we get wisdom from suffering. Never go to consult a man who hasn't suffered in some way. Pain is like the tightening of the strings of a violin. It produces better melody. Pain is like the hammer and the chisel hacking away great chunks of egotism and selfishness in a rock in order to bring out the form. Pain is the burning away of dross in order to reveal gold. And that pain and that agony, he continued, until the night before the cross became rather revealed in Dallas, when he said in a lecture, "The old men dream dreams, and the young men see visions," as he put it in his inaugural address as he concluded, "On this earth, God's work is our work." This, I think, was the contemplata, the come, that made him great. For the Lord had laid on him his crucified hands and left the scars on Kennedy, scars that made him great. Pope John, well, he's simple to analyze, says the contemplata was simply love of God and love of neighbor. That's why he had such a wonderful sense of humor. He lived in two worlds. Love mankind. I remember he told me once, he said, "My philosophy of life is never to make anything complicated. Make everything simple." But when he was a cardinal, for example, in Venice, sometimes the canals overflow. And this particular day, there was a heavy rain and the canals overflowed and the water was about 6 inches deep. He went into a wine shop. And the winekeeper was a bit embarrassed to see the cardinal of Venice coming in. And he said, "Dry throat, Eminence?" He said, "No, wet feet." I remember I went in for an audience once with Karsh. Remember the famous photographer? And Pope John posed for the photograph, and then he turned to me, and he said, "You know, listen, from all eternity, God knew that I was going to be Pope. He had 80 years to work on me. Why did he make me so ugly?" But this love of God translated itself into this beautiful dictum of his, namely, "I love all humanity, and that's why I can never feel harsh toward any man. That's why I think he was the one to call the council." So he opened the doors of the church and brought the church out into the world. Brought the world into himself. Those great big arms of his were almost like those great columns of Bernini, except that they were fleshy, and he could, in a certain sense, embrace all humanity. And this was the one who made men love one another. That was his contemplata. He first came. Come to me, all ye who labor and are burdened. He did. He came. Then he went. Yet because he had an idea, not just an action that turns into busybodyism, as it always does when one lacks a master emotion. And then finally, perhaps the one who was least known of all, and one

truly, truly great men of our times. There was only one man, I suppose, who ever knew him. And that was Stolpe. Sven Stolpe was the friend of his youth and his associate during life. Stolpe has done the best work that has been written on Hammarskjöld, called Dag Hammarskjöld, A Spiritual Portrait. It was only to Stolpe and to his diary that he ever committed his thoughts, called markings. He said, I had to have a fixed point. See, the contemplata, fixed point. He knew where he was going. He said, there was a day in my life when I said yes to someone. And what was his characteristic? It was interiority. An unseen spiritual existence that nobody knew about. When he was a boy, he lived intimately with the sorrow of his father. His father was a political figure. He suffered unjustly, labored under many false accusations. And in the midst of that, Hammarskjöld began turning to the scriptures. And saw that that was the life of Christ. That he had suffered and died in order to bring peace, peace to the world. So he began to think of how he could bring peace. Stolpe says of him, he never married. Stolpe said he was the purest man I ever knew in my life. And he wrote three brief poetic lines about his chastity, in which he said, hidden away, the heat transmutes the coal into diamonds. What is a diamond but a carbon on fire? And so he said he felt that by not using this power, it could be transmuted. As he put it in another way, on another occasion, he said there are various ways of getting with a great creative act, and one way, he said, is to, not just the sexual act, it is one complete and total act of sacrifice. He prayed that he might gather his whole life up into one such brave moment of surrender. And before he left for the Congo, he wrote on his, he asked that a plaque be put up for those who give their life to peace. And 13 days after that, 13 years to the very day, he was killed. And he wrote something which sums up his life. He said, the road, you must follow it. The fun, you must forget it. The pain, you must endure it. The truth, you shall be told it. The end, you shall pursue it. These are our saints, the men who came first to God and then went. It does not require much time to make us a saint. It requires only much love.

0: Sheen was a pioneer in Christian broadcasting. He produced thousands of radio shows and appeared on countless television programs. When he received television's Emmy Award, Bishop Sheen said, "Thank God for a good season."
1: Did you notice that there was no interruption during this entire program? Do you know the only man that hates to be interrupted in the middle of a sentence is a prisoner? And it happens that this is a program in which there's no interruption of a sentence either. Thanks for listening. Pay attention, therefore, to our sponsors. Bye now, and God love you.
0: Fulton J. Sheen is indeed a man for all seasons. He walked a paced beat, allowing us to glimpse his nature and ponder its worth and to enjoy its presence. Bishop Sheen authored over 90 books. He broadcast countless radio and television programs and ministered in many parts of the world to people of every belief. As he said many times, "It is not a unity of religion we plead for, but a unity of religious people. We may not be able to meet in the same pew, but we can meet on our knees." The bishop wrote 94 books, recorded countless radio shows, and appeared on hundreds of network and syndicated television programs. His legacy is a treasure of joy that transcends time and helps us to believe that truly, life is worth living.

0: Hello, family. I'm Montse Alvarado with some great news. 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

0: spirituality as lay people will be contemplative in action. You will not be pure contemplatives. Some want to be and some can be, but the hardest by far is the contemplative in action, because that was what Christ was. He was a contemplative in action. Now, for religious men or women, like the brothers and Catholic sisters, the contemplation will precede the action. With the laity, very often, the action will precede the contemplation. It doesn't matter. You go through the front door or the back door, you're still entering to the same house. Okay? And, you know, we've got to find ways. We've got to find ways to pray. And we've got to find ways to work in building the kingdom of God. What matters is that you build the kingdom of God with a clear concept of what you're doing. Know what the kingdom of God is. And it is primordially, I have come to bring good news to the poor. Okay? Start in the most radical and fundamental way, which is the poor who are hungry and naked, if you can. Okay, we're here. We're here. Okay, and we have missions in so many places. That is right through basic and fundamental as you can possibly be. The people who are starving to death, dying in the streets. Okay? But then also realize that there are other layers. There are other layers. Sometimes, and I have done this a little bit, I wish that I did it more. Sometimes you should think of those priests who have been punished in some extraordinary vengeful type of way, primarily at the hand of the media. The ones who have committed sins, some who have not committed sins, who are forgotten and disgraced by their churches and their church members and by the media. Visit them. Find out who they are. They're lonely and forgotten and lost. Consider also the poor in your areas. The poor in your areas. Reach out to them. Reach out to them. Brothers and sisters, the fundamental understanding of missionary, that we're a missionary people, breaks that concept that you come to church in order to be saved. And after you leave church, you've done your bit. Okay? No. You're missionaries. You've got to consider yourself, you are on a mission to spread the life of God and the word of God through the eloquence of action, or through the spoken word, or both. But you are missionaries in an alien world, in a world that does not know what it means to be missionary. People who are selfish are not missionary. People who are selfish turn in on themselves and spend all the time that they possibly can on themselves. Missionary people are people who don't even remember how to dress properly and to tie their shoelaces. All they want to do is run out there and embrace the forgotten ones. Okay? That's what you are. That's what you're called to be. The question was asked of me, but doesn't charity begin at home? Can you tell me in what passage in the scriptures those words arise, that charity begins at home? Can you tell me?
1: No.
0: Is it a Christian truth? It's not. You're your brother's keeper extending to others. Okay? Yes, take care of your homes. Take care of your homes. But you see, there are ways of taking care of your homes that that doesn't really mean that you build a castle. You know, you take care of your homes by showing your kids how to love. You teach them how to love and to forget themselves. And you teach them how to forget themselves by forgetting them. Okay? And you reach out. You reach out. Please don't make your daughters into princesses and your sons into princes. Don't do that. But make them into humble servants. Okay? No. The Lord says, leave mother, father, sister, brother, everybody behind and come and follow me. That's what he says. That's true. That is truly from the Word of God. Okay? We have to be ever so careful that so many little platitudes are not passed off as Christian wisdom. But I have always found out, like with the brothers, I give, and they learn. I give, and we love one another more than ever before. The brothers are always at my side. When I go out and I preach missions, there's always a brother with me. And when I come back, they know I'm with them totally. I'm not trying to do 1,000 different things at home. I'm with them. And to my harassment, they wake me up at 3 o'clock in the morning. And I have to say, come brother, let's talk. Okay? That's fine. That's fine. But we need to understand this. There is a tension, I admit, between the home and the outreach, between the mission outside and the husbands and wives you have to cope with. There is a tension, okay? But let me recommend to you in your homes, don't capitulate the kingdom of God because your husband or your wife is quarreling with you, okay? That there isn't quite enough, and yet you're giving, whether it's your time or your talent or your treasure. Okay? There has to be a tension. It's meant to be. The Lord Himself, at one and the same time, says, I have come to bring you peace. And the Prince of Peace comes, and He comes into the world. And the next time we hear, I have not come to bring peace. Okay, I've come to bring war. Mothers against their children and so forth. In the name of Jesus. In the name of Jesus. Okay? You don't want to have a false peace where you won't talk about the Lord or pray at your home because of the fact that your children are going to look at you as though you're mad. Or your husband or your wife will look at you as mad. No, you pray. You pray. Okay? You give to the poor, although it means that they're going to have to eat seconds from the day before. That's what you do. You must learn, brothers and sisters, in the kingdom of God, there is always someone who is the leader, whether it's the wife or the husband. It tends to go back and forth a little bit. Sometimes you literally have to hang, draw, and quarter the husband. Well, hang, draw, and quarter him. You know? Because this is about salvation. This is about salvation. Finally, fidelity is what wins out. Never mind. You'll be cursed, you'll be abused, you'll be forgotten, you'll be told that you're old-fashioned. But you must go forward. You're called to be holy men and holy women. And it really would be a shame if, having been called to be holy men and holy women, you don't end up being saints. What a shame to live and not become a saint.

That's what you're called to be. And at least try. And to me, the trying is the succeeding, not the accomplishment at the end of the day, but that you stayed on the road. You stayed on the road. You continued to pray. You continued to love the poor. You continued to teach your loved ones selflessness. And you tell them, and it creates quarrels, and you bless them. You bless them. They will understand. Your way is the true way. You must believe that your way is the true way. You must believe that your way is the way of God. You must be convinced that the kingdom of God is more important than the world. And we cannot say that we can accommodate the world, because it is not what the Word of God tells you. You must love one or the other. Love one or the other, not both. But in your family life, there has to be a leader. You must ask yourself that question. Who is the leader? Are you not appointed? You are the one in the family that has greater faith. Never mind male, female, and so forth. But who? Who has the greatest faith? That's the leader. Spiritual leader I'm talking about. Okay? Let the other one pay the bills and so forth if they're very, if they get very excited about that and believe that that's what's most important. But as for you on the spiritual matters, you must determine that you will be the leader. And it's very important that in every family, locally, outside the church, there's a teacher. Somebody has got to take up the role as teacher in your house. It's a heavy burden. Who do you think you are? That's the question that will be thrown at you. But there has to be a teacher and a leader, okay? And you willingly give it to someone else. You're not hanging on to it, no? Okay, brothers and sisters, these things are practical matters. Now, in terms of missionary, you can't come down here and live among the brothers. Most of you certainly can't. It's too difficult, and you have other commitments. You can't go and sell your house and forget about the house and your mortgage. You can't do that. You've got to live in the reality where you live. Okay? But take a close look at your lives. Take a close look at your lives. There is much more that you can do. Let me recommend that you be part of prayer groups. Prayer groups, okay? What we've been having, like last night, was what you call faith sharing. Faith sharing. And you should have sessions of faith sharing in your house now. Not necessarily the church. It can be in the church. It's great if it's in the church, but it can be held in the house. After all, remember, you promised me you're going to change your house into a church, right? Yes. So you're going to have that in your house. Prayer groups in your house. 2 or 3 of you. 4, 5, 6. Okay? And there you can sing your hearts out off key and everything. Fine. Okay? The Lord doesn't know what he said when he said, make a joyful noise unto the Lord. But really, pray in your homes. You've got to pray in your homes. Okay? Pray in your homes. And within your homes also, teach. Now, I can only tell you what we have. Okay? Each day, for instance, I encourage the brothers. Here's the scriptures.

brothers for today. Tell me, what does it say to you? What do you understand by these words? Now, it might feel a little artificial at the beginning. They might want to play a talk about the NBA or what happened last night to the Atlanta Braves or something like that. All that they might want to talk about, okay? Now, what you want to do is say, one day a week, we're going to talk about the Lord. After all, it's only one day a week. And then you trick them and say, 2 days a week, okay? And you keep building block upon block, okay? But you must have spiritual conversation in your house. You cannot become Christian people and not talk about the Lord. How can you? The most important thing in your life. So even if it's a bit artificial at the beginning, do it. Do it. Speak about the Lord. Okay? And if they ask you, who do you think you are? Tell them your priest told you that. Okay? Speak about the Lord. Read the scriptures with them together. Okay? Another matter is be missionary, because we are missionary. I'm not talking about it because I am a missionary. We're all missionaries. We're told that by the Lord. Read the encyclical, Missio Redemptoris. Okay? Missio Redemptoris. Okay? The redemptive mission, which makes the world different. Missio Redemptoris by John Paul. Magnificent document. Okay? And he will tell you, the laity have got an obligation to build up the church. The laity are missionaries. Diocesans are missionaries. Religious people are missionaries. They've got to be thinking missionary to spread the word of God. Whatever doesn't grow, whatever turns in on itself dies. I can tell you that. A selfish person will consume himself and consume others. Okay? A culture that is just caught up in self-interest dies. A culture that grows and develops, even with all the problems going on, it lives. This is not just simply for you to help the poor, but for you to become happy people. And your identity as man and woman, by definition, philosophically, we are not meant to live alone and for ourselves. Okay? We're meant to live for others. That's the nature of man. Nature of man, to live for others. And sometimes you don't feel like it, you're not up to it. But when you do it, you're usually happy. Okay? So, whatever happens, keep that in your heart and your mind at all times. I am a missionary. Okay? The home in which you live is your starting point, but only the starting point. Okay? From there on, you're here to spread the word of God, to live it first of all, and to speak it. Okay? And I'll tell you, it was amazing. Do you know when we were only 12 brothers? Only 12 of us, 12 years, 12 brothers. It was sort of frightening. But, you know, I didn't really care, because all I know is that I'm working for the poor, the Lord is pleased. Whether we're 2 or we're 3 or we're 12, it doesn't matter. All right. with only 12 men, we opened a mission in Haiti. We opened a mission in Philippines. We opened a mission in India. And people said, you've got to be crazy. You can't even take care of your own backyard. You know? And then the richness that came from that. All these wonderful young brothers. All these beautiful vocations.
You know, Jamaica is only 2% Catholic.

0: only 2% Catholic. And they say, how can you even begin a religious order? Well, it wasn't my intention, it was the Lord's intention, but I just simply obeyed. It didn't make sense on any rational level, but God wanted it, and so it was done. You understand, brothers and sisters?
1: Yes.
0: You give, and you are amazed what happens thereafter. Okay? Live that out. Live that out, you know, in your homes. And, you know, let your husbands and your wives know you're really not mad. You know? It's just that you have faith. It's just that you have faith. You know? And you'll be blessed. You'll be fruitful. You'll be fruitful. I never ever dreamt. I did not understand what the word father meant. I thought it was just a clerical title. And then all of a sudden, I am father of all these brothers and father of all these poor people and your father too. And I love it. I love it. I love it. I can't manage, but I love it. And that's just the way it is. Okay, brothers and sisters? Live in faith. Live differently. Live differently. Live according to the ways of God.

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Hello and welcome once again to our second episode of Catholic Beginnings Baltimore. I'm Father Charles Connor, and I more than want to welcome you back to the continuation of this series. We had left off beginning the story of a very famous priest who was part of the cathedral household in the 19th century, Charles Constantine Pisa. And before we conclude the story of Father Pisa's career, a very, very interesting one, we walk around this magnificent basilica, and honestly, every crevice, every corner that you can walk through, there's something interesting to stop and read. So we are looking at this plaque, councils and gatherings of bishops in this first cathedral of Baltimore. And they begin telling us about the establishment of the Diocese of Baltimore in 1789. We mentioned to you all these various provincial councils last time. The first one was held in 1829. Archbishop James Whitfield, he was an Englishman, the Archbishop of Baltimore, he presided. They issued decrees, on church administration. They encouraged the use of the Douay version of the Bible, and they asserted the necessity of Catholic schools. 1829, Catholic children should be educated in Catholic schools. 4 years later, the Second Provincial Council, Whitfield again presided, proposed the formation of new dioceses and the evangelization of Native Americans, that would be the American Indians. And there was, through the years, some very, very wonderful work done by the church with and for Native Americans. One can think only of St. Catherine Drexel in that regard. The Third Provincial Council in 37, Archbishop Samuel Eccleston, a convert to Catholicism, presiding, 9 bishops in attendance. Notice the year, 1837. The pastoral letter outlined discrimination against Catholics in the United States. Now, that's before the 1840s when you had the Native Americans, and long before the 1850s when you had the Know-Nothings. But even as early as 1837, in fact, for that matter, a good bit earlier than that, anti-Catholicism was rampant in this country. As one American historian said, it is the most deep-seated bias in the American people. At that same council, the church assured American civil authorities of the loyalty of Catholics. Very, very important point the church had to make. 3 years later, 1840, Eccleston again presiding. They defined the jurisdiction of pastors, enacted laws for mixed marriages. They counseled temperance in drinking. Drinking was the downfall of many's the immigrant who came to these shores. And once again, they promoted the Catholic education of youth. 3 years later, the Fifth Provincial Council, Archbishop Eccleston, once again dealt with the sacramental practice and administrative law concerns. The Sixth Provincial Council, once again with Archbishop Eccleston, in 1846. They declared the Blessed Virgin Mary, patroness of the United States, under the title of her Immaculate Conception, long before the doctrine was solemnly promulgated. But once again, no more than with Our Lady's Assumption, her Immaculate Conception was believed from time immemorial in the church. The Seventh Provincial Council, 1849.

Once again, Archbishop Eccleston, 23 bishops in attendance, petitioned Pope Pius IX to define the Immaculate Conception of Our Lady. Then we come to the plenary councils. Remember, we told you this would be gatherings of bishops from all over the United States. The first one was 1852. Archbishop Francis Patrick Kenrick was bishop here. He was a Dublin-born man and a staunch supporter of the Union here in this city of very, very divided allegiances during the Civil War. Five other archbishops, 27 bishops in attendance. They extended the legislation of all of these provincial councils beyond the province of Baltimore to the entire church. 1866 was the year after the Civil War ended. President Andrew Johnson was here. He was Lincoln's successor. And he attended the closing session of the second plenary council. Martin J. Spaulding, by then, was the Archbishop of Baltimore. He came from a Maryland/Kentucky family. That is to say, his forebears were English Catholics who came to Southern Maryland. But as in the case of so many Catholics in Maryland, they migrated to Kentucky, primarily to the areas around Bardstown, Kentucky. And a year after the Civil War, they called for the evangelization of African Americans, one of the most dismal failures of the church in the United States, by the way, a greater unity of thought and action following the Civil War. The Third Plenary Council, which we will talk about a little later in this series, Cardinal Gibbons is now the apostolic delegate and the presider as Archbishop of Baltimore. This gave us the Baltimore Catechism, began the Catholic University of America, and the like. The celebration of the 100th anniversary of the American hierarchy occurred in 1889. There was a magnificent Catholic lay congress held here in the city of Baltimore that particular year. Cardinal Gibbons presided, one other cardinal, eight other archbishops, and 75 bishops in attendance. And finally, down here at the very bottom, the celebration of the 200th anniversary of the establishment of the Diocese of Baltimore, and therefore the establishment of the American hierarchy. That was held in 1989. That's within the living memory bank of so many of us taking part in this particular series. And we have Cardinal Casaroli, was the delegate of Pope St. John Paul II, was the principal celebrant. Six other cardinals, 33 archbishops, 270 bishops. Archbishop William Donald Borders of Baltimore was the chairman of the Bicentennial Committee. And Archbishop William Keeler was the of Baltimore also was the celebrant. By that point, Archbishop Borders would have been retired. Archbishop Keeler would have been the Archbishop of Baltimore. That 1989 gathering was the largest single gathering of the American hierarchy since its inception 200 years earlier in 1789. Just this plaque alone tells you the magnificent history that has occurred in this great Basilica of the Assumption. Well, Father Charles Constantine Pisa would have been alive for some of the earlier councils and events that we mentioned to you that are so prominently displayed there on that plaque. We talked in our last episode about what a growing Catholic apologist he had become. He was a novelist, as we've mentioned, and he began a publication called The Metropolitan. Not terribly long ago, a local historian writing in the Maryland Historical Magazine, writing a very fine article on Father Pisa, wrote this: "Viewing Baltimore as the Rome of the United States, and keenly aware that there were no Catholic periodicals in the mid-Atlantic region, Father Pisa saw the city where he was assigned and where he had witnessed the first provincial council as the perfect place in which to issue a Catholic publication. The Metropolitan, which Father Pisa edited, was such a vocal defender of Catholic truth nationally that a Protestant minister in New York City decided he was going to begin his own publications, in the singular. And the purpose of the minister's publication in New York was to inculcate gospel doctrines against Romish corruptions. So you can see Father Pisa was indeed having a

0: having a very successful run of it, and certainly he had the endorsement of his archbishop, who by then was James Whitfield. What brought the Metropolitan to an end, of course, was just a lack of funds. But he was also a very good friend of the very famous Cuban exile priest Felix Varela in New York City, and the two of them began a publication that actually had a five-year span. It was called The Catholic Expositor and Literary Magazine. And its purpose was, and I quote, to oppose the attacks made upon us so publicly and so unjustly. Well, that continued, as we say, for 5 years. Father Pisa eventually left the cathedral household. He went to Washington, D.C., where he was stationed at St. Patrick's Church, right in the federal city, a very, very important and very, very historically significant church in the nation's capital. While he was there, he made a close friendship with the Kentucky Senator Henry Clay, the great sage of Ashland, as he's called. And through the influences of Henry Clay, Father Pisa was endorsed to become chaplain of the United States Senate. He acquired the requisite number of votes, and he did indeed become chaplain of the United States Senate in a period of time where there was an awful lot of anti-Catholic bigotry. To have a Catholic priest as chaplain of the United States Senate was very, very significant. But when you consider the career, the illustrious career Father Pisa had, it's not terribly difficult to understand how he arrived where he arrived. He died, by the way, in 1866 after a few years of pastoral work at the end of his career in New York City. After Father Pisa, most certainly the most significant event to occur in this cathedral was in 1832 with the funeral of Charles Carroll of Carrollton, the only Roman Catholic to sign the Declaration of Independence, the last of the signers to die. Mr. Carroll died in the 96th year of his life. His funeral mass was here, and he is buried in his chapel at Doregan Manor out near Ellicott City. Charles Carroll had been born in Annapolis in 1737, and he died, as we say, in 1832. He served in many, many capacities in the state government. He also served in the United States Senate. He was an expert on the Maryland state constitution. He wrote a series of letters where he used the pen name First Citizen against a gentleman by the name of Daniel Dolany, who used the pen name Antillon. They ran in the Maryland Gazette, and Carroll argued very, very persuasively for the cause of American independence. Alexander Hamilton thought he'd be a natural successor to George Washington as President of the United States. John Adams said very clearly, Mr. Carroll is the wealthiest man in the country. He used the title Charles Carroll of Carrollton, but actually Carrollton Manor, which was his property in around Buckystown, is not where he lived. He lived rather in his ancestral home of Doregan Manor in Ellicott City. Stay with us. We'll be right back.
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2: 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The Catholic News Agency is now EWTN News. 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

Yet another commemorative plaque that one finds on a tour of this great Basilica of the Assumption in downtown Baltimore tells us the history of so many Catholic bishops in the United States who have been consecrated in this cathedral Basilica of the Assumption, the first metropolitan cathedral in the United States. And this is a who's who of 19th century bishops. Benedict J. Fenwick was a Jesuit, Bishop of Boston. John Dubois began Mount St. Mary's in Emmitsburg, Maryland. He became the third Bishop of New York. James Whitfield, of course, was himself Archbishop of Baltimore. John Baptist Purcell became the Archbishop of Cincinnati. He was one of the staunchest defenders of the Union cause in general and of President Lincoln and his administration in particular. He had quite a few disagreements with his Southern Episcopal colleagues, as you can imagine. Samuel Eccleston was himself a future Archbishop of Baltimore. Richard V. Whalen became an early Bishop of Richmond. Tyler became the first Bishop of Hartford, Connecticut. William Henry Elder, Bishop of Natchez, Mississippi, and later Archbishop of Cincinnati of an old Southern Maryland Catholic family. Augustine Vero became Vicar Apostolic of Florida and also Bishop of Savannah, Georgia, and once again was a real defender of the Southern cause. Cardinal Gibbons himself was consecrated. He was first Vicar Apostolic of North Carolina, then he became Bishop of Richmond, and then finally Archbishop of Baltimore. We'll have much more to say about Cardinal Gibbons later in the series. And down we go, this list of very, very famous 19th century bishops. Dennis J. O'Connell was rector of the North American College in Rome, and he became rector then of the Catholic University of America. Thomas J. Sheehan was also a rector of the Catholic University of America. William J. Hafey became the Bishop of Raleigh, North Carolina, and then he became the Bishop of Scranton, Pennsylvania, the diocese of which I am a priest. So I take particular note of Bishop Hafey's name here. He was a priest of this cathedral household under Cardinal Gibbons. He was a Baltimore priest to begin. Bishop Ireton was also Bishop of Richmond. Then we move to the bishops consecrated at St. Peter's, the old St. Peter's, the original Cathedral of Carroll, before this one was built. Leonard Neale was Carroll's successor. He became from an old English Catholic Southern Maryland family. Chevereaux, Bishop of Boston. Marischal, a future Archbishop of Baltimore. At St. Patrick's Church at Fells Point was consecrated Bishop Flaget, who became the first Bishop of Bardstown, Kentucky. And finally, one bishop consecrated just down the street at St. Alphonsus, which was a Redemptorist parish and seminary and monastery for many years. And who was the bishop consecrated? John Nepomuchen Neumann, or Neumann, canonized saint of the church today and a bishop of the city of Philadelphia. All of these men, and we certainly haven't named them all on the plaque, but all of these men began their episcopal careers, for the most part, in this basilica, and certainly in this great Catholic city of Baltimore. Well, with Archbishop John Carroll and all of his successors in office here in the background, we continue with the story of this magnificent basilica. The First Plenary Council of 1851 that we mentioned to you earlier, very, very much concerned now with anti-Catholic bigotry in the United States. Thank heavens the city of Baltimore was spared the Kensington riots of Philadelphia, the burning of the Ursuline Convent in Charlestown, Massachusetts, the proposed violence of New York City. But nonetheless, there was a great deal of anti-Catholicism here in this very, very divided political city. During the time of the Civil War, that really came to the forefront. The Baltimore Catholic Mirror, for example, asked on

the eve of the 1860 election, the question, what true American could be insane and vicious enough to arrest this country's march to greatness by destroying her unity, the first element? And very shortly after Abraham Lincoln's election, they editorialized, it would have been better to have the Union broken up than to see the new president and his party destroy what we believe to be Southern states' rights. They were very opposed to Lincoln and the Republicans. First of all, the Republicans were filled with abolitionists. Now, abolitionists wanted to do away with slavery, but they also wanted to do away with the slavery, the spiritual slavery of the Roman Catholic Church. They were militantly anti-Catholic, as were many of the know-nothings who joined the early Republican Party. Archbishop Kenrick was here, but he was a staunch Union man. He wrote to a friend that he wished secession had never been heard of. He died, of course, a year before the war ended. He was succeeded by Martin John Spaulding of a Maryland, Kentucky family. And Spaulding was the Archbishop of Baltimore at the time of Lincoln's death, and he received an interesting letter from a friend of his, a friend by the name of James Hardy, who was the Inspector General of the Army and a convert to Catholicism. Hardy talked about what the city of Baltimore should be like when Lincoln's funeral procession went through. Unless crape were hung on all the Catholic edifices, Hardy insisted, we are in danger of disorder, destruction of property, riot, and perhaps even bloodshed. Well, Spaulding saw to it that when Lincoln's body passed through Baltimore on April 21st, 1865, some 150 priests and seminarians joined the procession while he, the Archbishop of Baltimore, was far from the city. So it was indeed a city of divided allegiances, and yet one year after the Civil War in 1866, you would never know it. One Catholic historian writes, one would not think that the church had experienced any setbacks from the sights and sounds occurring for 2 weeks in October in 1866 in Baltimore, as 45 archbishops and bishops and two abbots met for the Second Plenary Council. The solemn procession closing this gathering was, as we mentioned, attended by President Andrew Johnson, and contemporary accounts related that Mulberry Street, alongside the Baltimore Cathedral, was lined with spectators. People crowded windows and rooftops. And the Council Fathers were very much concerned, not so much with the plight of young immigrants, as they had been years earlier, but rather with the building of protectories and industrial schools and orphanages for the safety of those immigrants and the children of those immigrants who had come to American shores long, long ago. So, the period of Reconstruction gave way to the period of the Civil War gave way to the period of Reconstruction, the 1870s primarily, late 1860s into the 1870s. Father Michael McGivney, the founder of the Knights of Columbus, was ordained in this very cathedral basilica in those early years, and also an extremely famous orator came here to preach a parish mission at the invitation of then Cardinal Gibbons, who was the Archbishop of Baltimore. His name was Father Fidelis Kent Stone, and his career was a very, very fascinating one. He was James Kent Stone, an Episcopalian minister. He was the grandson of John Seeley Stone, the Episcopal Bishop of Boston, and on his mother's side, he was descended from Chancellor Kent of England, who wrote Kent's commentaries on Blackstone's Laws of England. James Kent Stone was an ordained Episcopalian minister, and he was president of Kenyon College in Ohio and Hobart and William Smith College in Geneva, New York. And it was during those years he began reading and praying, and his wife knew intuitively, and she said to him, James, someday you will enter the Roman Catholic Church. And after her death, he did, and he became Father James Kent Stone, a Paulist, and then looking for a somewhat more aesthetical and even severe way of life, he entered the Passionists in Union City, New Jersey. He became Father Fidelis of the Cross, Fidelis Kent Stone. If there was a Fulton Sheen of the 19th century, Fidelis Kent Stone, the great missionary, the great founder of Passionist monasteries in Chile and Argentina and these places, certainly would have been that man. His biographer relates his appearance in this cathedral. His power as an orator was unrivaled, very graceful in movement and in gesture, the perfect symmetry of his figure enhanced by his black robe in severe outline. He held his hearers spellbound.
He spoke like an inspired prophet.

0: prophet. His diction was beautiful, but above all was his earnest appeal for truth and the eloquent witness to the divinity of the Master who held his soul enthralled. He swayed the multitudes. One mission given in Baltimore at the request of the Archbishop, later Cardinal Gibbons, is of special note. The old cathedral was filled to overflowing. Such eloquence had never stirred the Catholic heart so profoundly. And President Chester Arthur, with persons of distinction, came from Washington to hear him. The great Archbishop, as he finished one of his sermons, embraced and thanked the humble missionary. So indeed it was a scene of great, great pageantry. It was a scene, as we say, of great division during the Civil War. My heavens, Archbishop Kenrick would come into the sanctuary and he would try to read John Carroll's prayer for civil authorities. Many people got up and walked out, those who supported the Southern cause, and those who stayed ruffled papers and silks, we are told. Many priests of the cathedral household would not even recite the prayer for the federal government. So that period from the Civil War changed, and in the Reconstruction years, we see the unity of the church coming forth. Not that the unity of the church was ever destroyed during the Civil War. Indeed, it was not. The doctrinal unity of the church always stayed intact. But North versus South politics, of course, divided Catholics, most certainly as it divided anyone else in the political sphere. But as I say, in those Reconstruction years, things were really, really starting to come back, and the unity of the church was revivified, as America put that melancholy strife, as Archbishop Hughes used to call it, into the background and concentrated on healing the wounds that had divided this country for so many, many years. So the 19th century was going to move right along. And when we return for the next episode of this series, we are going to look at great length at the career of a man who governed this archdiocese for nearly 40 years until his death in 1921. And I dare say there was hardly anyone living who loved this great basilica more than His Eminence James Cardinal Gibbons. I hope you will join us for our next episode, as we look at the career of this remarkable American prelate that spans so many years and the tremendous accomplishments he was able to do in the course of the long life God gave him. Thank you so much for being with us, and we'll see you for our next episode.
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3: 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Charles Darwin. 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
2: 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St. John Henry Newman versus Charles Darwin. Round one of Saints versus Scoundrels on the Global Catholic Network. EWTN.

O God, come to my aid. O Lord, make haste to help me. Glory be to the Father, and to the Son, and to the Holy Spirit, as it was in the beginning, is now, and ever shall be, world without end. Amen. The First Salutation. Through the intercession of Saint Michael and the celestial choir of Seraphim, may it please God to make us worthy to receive into our hearts the fire of His perfect charity. Amen. Our Father who art in heaven, hallowed be thy name, thy kingdom come, thy will be done on earth as it is in heaven. Give us this day our daily bread, and forgive us our trespasses, as we forgive those who trespass against us. And lead us not into temptation, but deliver us from evil. Amen. Hail Mary, full of grace, the Lord is with thee. Blessed art thou amongst women, and blessed is the fruit of thy womb, Jesus. Holy Mary, Mother of God, pray for us sinners now and at the hour of our death. Amen. Hail Mary, full of grace, the Lord is with thee. Blessed art thou among women, and blessed is the fruit of thy womb, Jesus. Holy Mary, Mother of God, pray for us sinners now and at the hour of our death. Amen. Hail Mary, full of grace, the Lord is with thee. Blessed art thou among women, and blessed is the fruit of thy womb, Jesus. Holy Mary, Mother of God, pray for us sinners now and at the hour of our death. Amen. The Second Salutation. Through the intercession of Saint Michael and the celestial choir of cherubim, may God grant us the grace to abandon the ways of sin and follow the path of Christian perfection. Amen. Our Father, who art in heaven, hallowed be thy name. Thy kingdom come, thy will be done, on earth as it is in heaven. Give us this day our daily bread, and forgive us our trespasses, as we forgive those who trespass against us. And lead us not into temptation, but deliver us from evil. Amen. Hail Mary, full of grace, the Lord is with thee. Blessed art thou amongst women, and blessed is the fruit of thy womb, Jesus. Holy Mary, Mother of God, pray for us sinners, now and at the hour of our death. Amen. Hail Mary, full of grace, the Lord is with thee. Blessed art thou.

blessed is the fruit of thy womb, Jesus. Holy Mary, Mother of God, pray for us sinners now and at the hour of our death. Amen. Hail Mary, full of grace, the Lord is with thee. Blessed art thou amongst women, and blessed is the fruit of thy womb, Jesus. Holy Mary, Mother of God, pray for us sinners now and at the hour of our death. Amen. The third salutation. Through the intercession of Saint Michael and the celestial choir of thrones, may it please God to infuse into our hearts a true and earnest spirit of humility. Amen. Our Father, who art in heaven, hallowed be thy name. Thy kingdom come, thy will be done on earth as it is in heaven. Give us this day our daily bread, and forgive us our trespasses as we forgive those who trespass against us. And lead us not into temptation, but deliver us from evil. Amen. Hail Mary, full of grace, the Lord is with thee. Blessed art thou amongst women, and blessed is the fruit of thy womb, Jesus. Holy Mary, Mother of God, pray for us sinners, now and at the hour of our death. Amen. Hail Mary, full of grace, the Lord is with thee. Blessed art thou among women, and blessed is the fruit of thy womb, Jesus. Holy Mary, Mother of God, pray for us sinners now and at the hour of our death. Amen. Hail Mary, full of grace, the Lord is with thee. Blessed art thou amongst women, and blessed is the fruit of thy womb, Jesus. Holy Mary, Mother of God, pray for us sinners now and at the hour of our death. Amen. Fourth salutation. Through the intercession of Saint Michael and the celestial choir of dominations, may it please God to grant us the grace to have dominion over our senses and to correct our depraved passion. Amen. Our Father, who art in heaven, hallowed be thy name. Thy kingdom come, thy will be done on earth as it is in heaven. Give us this day our daily bread, and forgive us our trespasses as we forgive those who trespass against us. And lead us not into temptation, but deliver us from evil. Amen. Hail Mary, full of grace, the Lord is with thee. Blessed art thou amongst women, and blessed is the fruit of thy womb, Jesus. Holy Mary, Mother of God, pray for us sinners now and at the hour of our death. Amen. Hail Mary, full of grace, the Lord is with thee. Blessed art thou among women, and blessed is the fruit of thy womb, Jesus. Holy Mary, Mother of God, pray for us sinners now and at the hour of our death. Amen. Hail Mary, full of grace, the Lord is with thee. Blessed art thou among women, and blessed is the fruit of thy womb, Jesus. Holy Mary, Mother of God, pray for us sinners now and at the hour of our death. Amen.

fifth salutation. Through the intercession of Saint Michael and the celestial choir of virtues, may our Lord keep us from falling into temptation and deliver us from evil. Amen. Our Father, who art in heaven, hallowed be thy name. Thy kingdom come, thy will be done on earth as it is in heaven. Give us this day our daily bread, and forgive us our trespasses, as we forgive those who trespass against us. And lead us not into temptation, but deliver us from evil. Amen. Hail Mary, full of grace, the Lord is with thee. Blessed art thou amongst women, and blessed is the fruit of thy womb, Jesus. Holy Mary, Mother of God, pray for us sinners now and at the hour of our death. Amen. Hail Mary, full of grace, the Lord is with thee. Blessed art thou among women, and blessed is the fruit of thy womb, Jesus. Holy Mary, Mother of God, pray for us sinners now and at the hour of our death. Amen. Hail Mary, full of grace, the Lord is with thee. Blessed art thou among women, and blessed is the fruit of thy womb, Jesus. Holy Mary, Mother of God, pray for us sinners now and at the hour of our death. Amen. The sixth salutation. Through the intercession of Saint Michael and the celestial choir of powers, may God vouchsafe to keep our souls from the wiles and the temptations of the devil. Amen. Our Father, who art in heaven, hallowed be thy name. Thy kingdom come, thy will be done on earth as it is in heaven. Give us this day our daily bread, and forgive us our trespasses, as we forgive those who trespass against us. And lead us not into temptation, but deliver us from evil. Amen. Hail Mary, full of grace, the Lord is with thee. Blessed art thou amongst women, and blessed is the fruit of thy womb, Jesus. Holy Mary, Mother of God, pray for us sinners, now and at the hour of our death. Amen. Hail Mary, full of grace, the Lord is with thee. Blessed art thou amongst women, and blessed is the fruit of thy womb, Jesus. Holy Mary, Mother of God, pray for us sinners now and the hour of our death. Amen. Hail Mary, full of grace, the Lord is with thee. Blessed art thou amongst women, and blessed is the fruit of thy womb, Jesus. Holy Mary, Mother of God, pray for us sinners, now and at the hour of our death. Amen. The seventh salutation. Through the intercession of Saint Michael and the celestial choir of principalities, may it please God to fill our hearts with the spirit of true and hearty obedience. Amen. Our Father, who art in heaven, hallowed be thy name. Thy kingdom come, thy will be done on earth as it is in heaven. Give us this day our daily bread, and forgive us our trespasses, as we forgive those who trespass against us. And lead us

us not into temptation, but deliver us from evil. Amen. Hail Mary, full of grace, the Lord is with thee. Blessed art thou amongst women, and blessed is the fruit of thy womb, Jesus. Holy Mary, Mother of God, pray for us sinners, now and at the hour of our death. Amen. Hail Mary, full of grace, the Lord is with thee. Blessed art thou amongst women, and blessed is the fruit of thy womb, Jesus. Holy Mary, Mother of God, pray for us sinners, now and at the hour of our death. Amen. Hail Mary, full of grace, the Lord is with thee. Blessed art thou amongst women, and blessed is the fruit of thy womb, Jesus. Holy Mary, Mother of God, pray for us sinners, now and at the hour of our death. Amen. The Eighth Salutation. Through the intercession of Saint Michael and the celestial choir of archangels, may it please God to grant us the grace of perseverance in the faith and in all good works, that we may thereby be enabled to attain unto the glory of paradise. Amen. Our Father who art in heaven, hallowed be thy name. Thy kingdom come, thy will be done on earth as it is in heaven. Give us this day our daily bread, and forgive us our trespasses as we forgive those who trespass against us. And lead us not into temptation, but deliver us from evil. Amen. Hail Mary, full of grace, the Lord is with thee. Blessed art thou among women, and blessed is the fruit of thy womb, Jesus. Holy Mary, Mother of God, pray for us sinners now and at the hour of our death. Amen. Hail Mary, full of grace, the Lord is with thee. Blessed art thou amongst women, and blessed is the fruit of thy womb, Jesus. Holy Mary, Mother of God, pray for us sinners, now and at the hour of our death. Amen. Hail Mary, full of grace, the Lord is with thee. Blessed art thou amongst women, and blessed is the fruit of thy womb, Jesus. Holy Mary, Mother of God, pray for us sinners, now and at the hour of our death. Amen. The Ninth Salutation. Through the intercession of Saint Michael and the celestial choir of angels, may God vouchsafe to grant that they may protect us during life, and after death may lead us into the everlasting glory of heaven. Amen. Our Father, who art in heaven, hallowed be thy name. Thy kingdom come, thy will be done on earth as it is in heaven. Give us this day our daily bread, and forgive us our trespasses as we forgive those who trespass against us. And lead us not into temptation, but deliver us from evil. Amen. Hail Mary, full of grace, the Lord is with thee. Blessed art thou among women, and blessed is the fruit of thy womb, Jesus. Holy Mary, Mother of God, pray for us.

the hour of our death. Amen. Hail Mary, full of grace, the Lord is with thee. Blessed art thou amongst women, and blessed is the fruit of thy womb, Jesus. Holy Mary, Mother of God, pray for us sinners, now and at the hour of our death. Amen. Hail Mary, full of grace, the Lord is with thee. Blessed art thou amongst women, and blessed is the fruit of thy womb, Jesus. Holy Mary, Mother of God, pray for us sinners now and at the hour of our death. Amen. In honor of Saint Michael. Our Father, who art in heaven, hallowed be thy name. Thy kingdom come, thy will be done on earth as it is in heaven. Give us this day our daily bread, and forgive us our trespasses, as we forgive those who trespass against us. And lead us not into temptation, but deliver us from evil. Amen. In honor of Saint Gabriel. Our Father who art in heaven, hallowed be thy name. Thy kingdom come, thy will be done on earth as it is in heaven. Give us this day our daily bread, and forgive us our trespasses as we forgive those who trespass against us. And lead us not into temptation, but deliver us from evil. Amen. In honor of Saint Raphael. Our Father who art in heaven, hallowed be thy name. Thy kingdom come, thy will be done on earth as it is in heaven. Give us this day our daily bread, and forgive us our trespasses, as we forgive those who trespass against us. And lead us not into temptation, but deliver us from evil. Amen. In honor of our own guardian angel. Our Father, who art in heaven, hallowed be thy name. Thy kingdom come, thy will be done, on earth as it is in heaven. Give us this day our daily bread, and forgive us our trespasses, as we forgive those who trespass against us. And lead us not into temptation, but deliver us from evil. Amen. Saint Michael, glorious prince, chief and champion of the heavenly hosts, guardian of the souls of men, conqueror of the rebellious angels, steward of the palace of God under our divine King Jesus Christ, our worthy leader, endowed with superhuman excellence and virtue, vouchsafed to free us from all evil, who with full confidence have recourse to thee, and by thy incomparable protection enable us to make progress every day in the faithful service of our God. Amen. Let us pray. Pray for us, most blessed Michael, Prince of the Church of Jesus Christ, that we may be made worthy of his promises. Almighty and eternal God, who in thine own marvelous goodness and pity didst for

salvation of men. Choose thy glorious Archangel Michael to be the Prince of thy Church. Make us worthy, we pray thee, to be delivered by his beneficent protection from all our enemies, that at the hour of our death, none of them may approach to harm us. Rather, do thou vouchsafe unto us that by the same Archangel Michael, we may be introduced into the presence of thy Most High and Divine Majesty. Through the merits of the same, Jesus Christ our Lord. Amen.

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0: I believe
1: in God, the Father Almighty, Creator of heaven and earth, and in Jesus Christ, His only Son, our Lord, who was conceived by the Holy Spirit, born of the Virgin Mary, suffered under Pontius Pilate, was crucified, died, and was buried. He descended into hell, where he rose again from the dead.
2: He ascended into heaven and is seated at the right hand of the Father,
1: the Father Almighty.
2: I believe in the Holy Spirit, the Holy Catholic Church, the communion of saints, the forgiveness of sins, resurrection of the body, and life everlasting. Amen.
0: Our Father who art in heaven, hallowed be thy name. Thy kingdom come, thy will be done, on earth as it is in heaven.
1: Give us this day our daily bread, and forgive us our trespasses, as we forgive those who trespass against us. And lead us not into temptation, but deliver us from evil.
0: Hail Mary, full of grace, the Lord is with thee. Blessed art thou amongst women, and blessed is the fruit of thy womb, Jesus.
1: Holy Mary, Mother of God, pray for us sinners now and at the hour of our death. Amen.
0: Hail Mary, full of grace, the Lord is with thee. Blessed art thou amongst women, and blessed is the fruit of thy womb, Jesus.
1: Holy Mary, Mother of God, pray for us sinners now and at the hour of our death. Amen.
0: Hail Mary, full of grace, the Lord is with thee. Blessed art thou amongst women, and blessed is the fruit of thy womb, Jesus.
1: Holy Mary, Mother of God, pray for us sinners now and at the hour of our death. Amen.
0: Glory be to the Father, and to the Son, and to the Holy Spirit.
1: As it was in the beginning, is now, and ever shall be, world without end. Amen.
0: O my Jesus,
1: forgive us our sins, save us from the fires of hell. Lead all souls to heaven, especially those who most need thy mercy.
3: We are standing in the Garden of Gethsemane. And some say that these trees are over 2,000 years old. It is here that Jesus, our Lord, had his agony in the garden. And so let us begin to pray the mystery of the rosary of Jesus' agony.
0: Our Father, who art in heaven, hallowed be thy name. Thy kingdom come, thy will be done, on earth as it is in heaven.
1: Give us this day our daily bread, and forgive us our trespasses, as we forgive those who trespass against us. And lead us not into temptation, but deliver us from evil.
0: Hail Mary, full of grace, the Lord is with thee. Blessed art thou amongst women, and blessed is the fruit of thy womb, Jesus.
1: Holy Mary, Mother of God, pray for us sinners now and at the hour of our death. Amen.
0: Hail Mary, full of grace, the Lord is with thee. Blessed art thou amongst women, and blessed is the fruit of thy womb, Jesus.
1: Holy Mary, Mother of God, pray for us sinners now and at the hour of our death. Amen.
0: Hail Mary, full of grace, the Lord is with thee. Blessed art thou amongst women, and blessed is the fruit of thy womb, Jesus.
1: Holy Mary, Mother of God, pray for us sinners now and at the hour of our death. Amen.
0: Hail Mary, full of grace, the Lord is with thee. Blessed art thou amongst women, and blessed is the fruit of thy womb, Jesus.
1: Holy Mary, Mother of God, pray for us sinners now and at the hour of our death. Amen.
0: Hail Mary, full of grace, the Lord is with thee. Blessed art thou amongst women, and blessed is the fruit of thy womb, Jesus.
1: Holy Mary, Mother of God, pray for us sinners now and at the hour of our death. Amen.
0: Hail Mary, full of grace, the Lord is with thee. Blessed art thou amongst women, and blessed is the fruit of thy womb, Jesus.
1: Holy Mary, Mother of God, pray for us sinners now and at the hour of our death. Amen.
0: Hail Mary, full of grace, the Lord is with thee. Blessed art thou amongst women, and blessed is the fruit of thy womb, Jesus.
1: Holy Mary, Mother of God, pray for us sinners now and at the hour of our death. Amen.
0: Hail Mary, full of grace, the Lord is with thee. Blessed art thou amongst women, and blessed is the fruit of thy womb, Jesus.
1: Holy Mary, Mother of God, pray for us sinners now and at the hour of our death. Amen.
0: Hail Mary, full of grace, the Lord is with thee. Blessed art thou amongst women, and blessed is the fruit of thy womb, Jesus.
1: Holy Mary, Mother of God, pray for us sinners now and at the hour of our death. Amen.
0: Hail Mary, full of grace, the Lord is with thee. Blessed art thou amongst women, and blessed is the fruit of thy womb, Jesus.

0: the Father, and to the Son, and to the Holy Spirit.
1: As it was in the beginning, is now, and ever shall be, world without end. Amen.
0: O my Jesus,
1: forgive us our sins, save us from the fires of hell, lead all souls to heaven, especially those of all the thy mercy.
2: We're standing right outside the Church of the Flagellation, which commemorates Jesus being scourged at the pillar. And so we begin the mystery of Jesus' scourging. Pilate, wanting to please the crowd, released to them Barabbas and handed over Jesus to be scourged so that he might be crucified.
0: Our Father, who art in heaven, hallowed be thy name. Thy kingdom come, thy will be done, on earth as it is in heaven.
1: Give us this day our daily bread, and forgive us our trespasses, as we forgive those who trespass against us. And lead us not into temptation, but deliver us from evil.
0: Hail Mary, full of grace, the Lord is with thee. Blessed art thou amongst women, and blessed is the fruit of thy womb, Jesus.
1: Holy Mary, Mother of God, pray for us sinners now and at the hour of our death. Amen.
0: Hail Mary, full of grace, the Lord is with thee. Blessed art thou amongst women, and blessed is the fruit of thy womb, Jesus.
1: Holy Mary, Mother of God, pray for us sinners now and at the hour of our death. Amen.
0: Hail Mary, full of grace, the Lord is with thee. Blessed art thou amongst women, and blessed is the fruit of thy womb, Jesus.
1: Holy Mary, Mother of God, pray for us sinners now and at the hour of our death. Amen.
0: Hail Mary, full of grace, the Lord is with thee. Blessed art thou amongst women, and blessed is the fruit of thy womb, Jesus.
1: Holy Mary, Mother of God, pray for us sinners now and at the hour of our death. Amen.
0: Hail Mary, full of grace, the Lord is with thee. Blessed art thou amongst women, and blessed is the fruit of thy womb, Jesus.
1: Holy Mary, Mother of God, pray for us sinners now and at the hour of our death. Amen.
0: Hail Mary, full of grace, the Lord is with thee. Blessed art thou amongst women, and blessed is the fruit of thy womb, Jesus.
1: Holy Mary, Mother of God, pray for us sinners now and at the hour of our death. Amen.
0: Hail Mary, full of grace, the Lord is with thee. Blessed art thou amongst women, and blessed is the fruit of thy womb, Jesus.
1: Holy Mary, Mother of God, pray for us sinners now and at the hour of our death. Amen.
0: Hail Mary, full of grace, the Lord is with thee. Blessed art thou amongst women, and blessed is the fruit of thy womb, Jesus.
1: Holy Mary, Mother of God, pray for us sinners now and at the hour of our death. Amen.
0: Hail Mary, full of grace, the Lord is with thee. Blessed art thou amongst women, and blessed is the fruit of thy womb, Jesus.
1: Holy Mary, Mother of God, pray for us sinners now and at the hour of our death. Amen.
0: Hail Mary, full of grace, the Lord is with thee. Blessed art thou amongst women, and blessed is the fruit of thy womb, Jesus.
1: Holy Mary, Mother of God, pray for us sinners now and at the hour of our death. Amen.
0: Glory be to the Father, and to the Son, and to the Holy Spirit.
1: As it was in the beginning, is now, and ever shall be, world without end. Amen.
0: O my Jesus,
1: forgive us our sins, save us from the fires of hell, lead all souls to heaven, especially those who most need thy mercy.
2: In Mark 15, verse 16, we read, "Then the soldiers led Jesus into the hall, which is called the Praetorium, and they gathered together the whole cohort, and they stripped him, and they put on him a purple cloak, and then they pleaded for him a crown of thorns. And they began to greet him, 'Hail, King of the Jews!' And then they beat him on the head with a reed. And they mocked him. And they bent their knees and pretended to worship him. And then when they had finished with him, they took off the purple and they put on his own garments. And they led him out to be crucified.
0: Our Father, who art in heaven, hallowed be thy name. Thy kingdom come, thy will be done, on earth as it is in heaven.
1: Give us this day our daily bread, and forgive us our trespasses, as we forgive those who trespass against us. And lead us not into temptation, but deliver us from evil.
0: Hail Mary, full of grace, the Lord is with thee. Blessed art thou amongst women, and blessed is the fruit of thy womb, Jesus.
1: Holy Mary, Mother of God, pray for us sinners now and at the hour of our death. Amen.
0: Hail Mary, full of grace, the Lord is with thee. Blessed art thou amongst women, and blessed is the fruit of thy womb, Jesus.
1: Holy Mary, Mother of God, pray for us sinners now and at the hour of our death. Amen.
0: Hail Mary, full of grace, the Lord is with thee. Blessed art thou amongst women, and blessed is the fruit of thy womb, Jesus.

0: full of grace, the Lord is with thee. Blessed art thou amongst women, and blessed is the fruit of thy womb, Jesus.
1: Holy Mary, Mother of God, pray for us sinners now and at our death. Amen.
0: Hail Mary, full of grace, the Lord is with thee. Blessed art thou amongst women, and blessed is the fruit of thy womb, Jesus.
1: Holy Mary, Mother of God, pray for us sinners now and at our death. Amen.
0: Hail Mary, full of grace, the Lord is with thee. Blessed art thou amongst women, and blessed is the fruit of thy womb, Jesus.
1: Holy Mary, Mother of God, pray for us sinners now and at the hour of our death. Amen.
0: Hail Mary, full of grace, the Lord is with thee. Blessed art thou amongst women, and blessed is the fruit of thy womb, Jesus.
1: Holy Mary, Mother of God, pray for us sinners now and at the hour of our death. Amen.
0: Hail Mary, full of grace, the Lord is with thee. Blessed art thou amongst women, and blessed is the fruit of thy womb, Jesus.
1: Holy Mary, Mother of God, pray for us sinners now and at the hour of our death. Amen.
0: Hail Mary, full of grace, the Lord is with thee. Blessed art thou amongst women, and blessed is the fruit of thy womb, Jesus.
1: Holy Mary, Mother of God, pray for us sinners now and at the hour of our death. Amen.
0: Hail Mary, full of grace, the Lord is with thee. Blessed art thou amongst women, and blessed is the fruit of thy womb, Jesus.
1: Holy Mary, Mother of God, pray for us sinners now and at the hour of our death. Amen.
0: Glory be to the Father, and to the Son, and to the Holy Spirit.
1: As it was in the beginning, is now, and ever shall be, world without end. Amen.
0: O my Jesus,
1: forgive us our sins, save us from the fires of hell. Lead all souls to heaven, especially those who most need thy mercy.
2: We're beginning the Station to the Cross as we walk the way of Jesus through the streets of Jerusalem. Let us pray, begin this mystery of Jesus carrying his cross.
0: Our Father, who art in heaven, hallowed be thy name. Thy kingdom come, thy will be done, on earth as it is in heaven.
1: Give us this day our daily bread, and forgive us our trespasses, as we forgive those who trespass against us. And lead us not into temptation, but deliver us from evil.
0: Hail Mary, full of grace, the Lord is with thee. Blessed art thou amongst women, and blessed is the fruit of thy womb, Jesus.
1: Holy Mary, Mother of God, pray for us sinners now and at the hour of our death. Amen.
0: Hail Mary, full of grace, the Lord is with thee. Blessed art thou amongst women, and blessed is the fruit of thy womb, Jesus.
1: Holy Mary, Mother of God, pray for us sinners now and at the hour of our death. Amen.
0: Hail Mary, full of grace, the Lord is with thee. Blessed art thou amongst women, and blessed is the fruit of thy womb, Jesus.
1: Holy Mary, Mother of God, pray for us sinners now and at the hour of our death. Amen.
0: Hail Mary, full of grace, the Lord is with thee. Blessed art thou amongst women, and blessed is the fruit of thy womb, Jesus.
1: Holy Mary, Mother of God, pray for us sinners now and at the hour of our death. Amen.
0: Hail Mary, full of grace, the Lord is with thee. Blessed art thou amongst women, and blessed is the fruit of thy womb, Jesus.
1: Holy Mary, Mother of God, pray for us sinners now and at the hour of our death. Amen.
0: Hail Mary, full of grace, the Lord is with thee. Blessed art thou amongst women, and blessed is the fruit of thy womb, Jesus.
1: Holy Mary, Mother of God, pray for us sinners now and at the hour of our death. Amen.
0: Hail Mary, full of grace, the Lord is with thee. Blessed art thou amongst women, and blessed is the fruit of thy womb, Jesus.
1: Holy Mary, Mother of God, pray for us sinners now and at the hour of our death. Amen.
0: Hail Mary, full of grace, the Lord is with thee. Blessed art thou amongst women, and blessed is the fruit of thy womb, Jesus.
1: Holy Mary, Mother of God, pray for us sinners now and at the hour of our death. Amen.
0: Hail Mary, full of grace, the Lord is with thee. Blessed art thou amongst women, and blessed is the fruit of thy womb, Jesus.
1: Holy Mary, Mother of God, pray for us sinners now and at the hour of our death. Amen.
0: Hail Mary, full of grace, the Lord is with thee. Blessed art thou amongst women, and blessed is the fruit of thy womb, Jesus.
1: Holy Mary, Mother of God, pray for us sinners now and at the hour of our death. Amen.
0: Glory be to the Father, and to the Son, and to the Holy Spirit.
1: As it was in the beginning, is now, and ever shall be, world without end. Amen.
0: O my Jesus,
1: forgive us our sins, save us from the fires of hell. Lead all souls to heaven, especially those who most need thy mercy.
2: We're standing on Mount Calvary, where Jesus our Lord was crucified. As we read in John's Gospel, chapter 19, verse 16. Therefore they took Jesus and made him carry his cross and went out to a place called the place of the skull, that is in Hebrew, Golgotha, where they crucified him, along with him, two others, one on either side, but Jesus was in the middle.
0: Our Father, who art in heaven, hallowed be thy name. Thy kingdom come, thy will be done, on earth as it is in heaven.
1: Give us this day our daily bread, and forgive us our trespasses, as we forgive those who trespass against us. And lead us not into temptation, but deliver us from evil.
0: Hail Mary, full of grace, the Lord is with thee. Blessed art thou amongst women, and blessed is the fruit of thy womb, Jesus.
1: Holy Mary, Mother of God, pray for us sinners now and at the hour of our death. Amen.
0: Hail Mary, full of grace, the Lord is with thee. Blessed art thou amongst women, and blessed is the fruit of thy womb, Jesus.
1: Holy Mary, Mother of God, pray for us sinners now and at the hour of our death. Amen.
0: Hail Mary, full of grace, the Lord is with thee. Blessed art thou amongst women, and blessed is the fruit of thy womb, Jesus.
1: Holy Mary, Mother of God, pray for us sinners now and at the hour of our death. Amen.
0: Hail Mary, full of grace, the Lord is with thee. Blessed art thou amongst women, and blessed is the fruit of thy womb, Jesus.
1: Holy Mary, Mother of God, pray for us sinners now and at the hour of our death. Amen.
0: Hail Mary, full of grace, the Lord is with thee. Blessed art thou amongst women, and blessed is the fruit of thy womb, Jesus.
1: Holy Mary, Mother of God, pray for us sinners now and at the hour of our death. Amen.
0: Hail Mary, full of grace, the Lord is with thee. Blessed art thou amongst women, and blessed is the fruit of thy womb, Jesus.
1: Holy Mary, Mother of God, pray for us sinners now and at the hour of our death. Amen.
0: Hail Mary, full of grace, the Lord is with thee. Blessed art thou amongst women, and blessed is the fruit of thy womb, Jesus.
1: Holy Mary, Mother of God, pray for us sinners now and at the hour of our death. Amen.
0: Hail Mary, full of grace, the Lord is with thee. Blessed art thou amongst women, and blessed is the fruit of thy womb, Jesus.
1: Holy Mary, Mother of God, pray for us sinners now and at the hour of our death. Amen.
0: Hail Mary, full of grace, the Lord is with thee. Blessed art thou amongst women, and blessed is the fruit of thy womb, Jesus.
1: Holy Mary, Mother of God, pray for us sinners now and at the hour of our death. Amen.
0: Hail Mary, full of grace, the Lord is with thee. Blessed art thou amongst women, and blessed is the fruit of thy womb, Jesus.
1: Holy Mary, Mother of God, pray for us sinners now and at the hour of our death. Amen.
0: Glory be to the Father, and to the Son, and to the Holy Spirit.
1: As it was in the beginning, is now, and ever shall be, world without end. Amen.
0: O my Jesus,
1: forgive us our sins, save us from the fires of hell, lead all souls to heaven, especially those who most need thy mercy.
0: Hail, Holy Queen,
1: Mother of mercy, our life, our sweetness, and our hope. To thee we cry, who banish no believe. To thee do we send our sighs, with mourning and weeping and valley of tears. Turn them, O gracious advocate, and eyes of mercy toward us. And after this our exile, show unto us the blessed fruit of thy heart, Jesus. O clement, O loving, O sweet Virgin Mary.
0: Pray for us, O Holy Mother of God,
1: that we may be made worthy of the promises of Christ.
0: The Father, and of the Son, and of the Holy Spirit.
1: Amen.
3: Amen. Amen.

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0: In the name of the Father, and of the Son, and of the Holy Spirit.
1: Amen.
0: The Litany of the Most Holy Name of Jesus. Lord, have mercy on us.
1: Lord, have mercy on us.
0: Christ, have mercy on us.
1: Christ, have mercy on us.
0: Lord, have mercy on us.
1: Lord, have mercy on us.
0: Christ, hear us.
1: Christ, hear us.
0: Christ, graciously hear us.
1: Christ, graciously hear us.
0: God the Father of heaven,
1: have mercy on us.
0: God the Son, Redeemer of the world,
1: have mercy on us.
0: God the Holy Spirit,
1: have mercy on us.
0: Holy Trinity, one God,
1: have mercy on us.

0: Be merciful.
1: Spare us, O Jesus.
0: Be merciful.
1: Graciously hear us, O Jesus.
0: From all evil,
1: Jesus, deliver us.
0: From all sin,
1: Jesus, deliver us.
0: From your wrath,
1: Jesus, deliver us.
0: From the snares of the devil,
1: Jesus, deliver us.
0: From the spirit of fornication,
1: Jesus, deliver us.
0: From everlasting death,
1: Jesus, deliver us.
0: From the neglect of your inspirations,
1: Jesus, deliver us.
0: Through the mystery of your holy incarnation,
1: Jesus, deliver us.
0: Through your nativity,
1: Jesus, deliver us.
0: Through your infancy,
1: Jesus, deliver us.
0: Through your most divine life,
1: Jesus, deliver us.
0: Through your labors,
1: Jesus, deliver us.
0: Through your agony and passion,
1: Jesus, deliver us.
0: Through your cross and dereliction,
1: Jesus, deliver us.
0: Through your sufferings,
1: Jesus, deliver us.
0: Through your death and burial,
1: Jesus, deliver us.
0: Through your resurrection,
1: Jesus, deliver us.
0: Through your ascension,
1: Jesus, deliver us.
0: Through your institution of the most holy Eucharist,
1: Jesus, deliver us.
0: Through your joys,
1: Jesus.

0: through your glory.
1: Jesus, deliver us.
0: Lamb of God, who takes away the sins of the world.
1: Spare us, O Lord.
0: Lamb of God, who takes away the sins of the world.
1: Graciously hear us, O Lord.
0: Lamb of God, who takes away the sins of the world.
1: Have mercy on us.
0: Jesus, hear us.
1: Jesus, graciously hear us.
0: Let us pray. Lord Jesus Christ, you have said, ask and you shall receive, seek and you shall find, knock and it shall be opened to you. Mercifully attend to our supplications and grant us the grace of your most divine love, that we may love you with all our hearts and in all our words and actions, and never cease to praise you. Make us, O Lord, to have a perpetual fear and love of your holy name, for you never fail to govern those whom you establish in your love, you who live and reign forever and ever.
1: Amen.
0: In the name of the Father, and of the Son, and of the Holy Spirit.
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0: Pray, brethren, that my sacrifice and yours may be acceptable to God, the Almighty Father.
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0: Look kindly upon our service, O Lord, we pray, that what we offer may be an acceptable oblation to you, and lead us to grow in charity.

It is truly right and just, our duty and our salvation, always and everywhere to give you thanks. Lord, Holy Father, Almighty and Eternal God,

Therefore, O Lord, as we celebrate the memorial of the Blessed Passion, the resurrection from the dead, and the glorious ascension into heaven of Christ, your Son, our Lord, we, your servants and your holy people, offer to your glorious majesty, from the gifts that you have given us, this pure victim, this holy victim, this spotless victim, the holy bread of eternal life, and the chalice of everlasting salvation. Be pleased to look upon these offerings with a serene and kindly countenance, and to accept them, as once you are pleased to accept the gifts of your servant Abel the just, the sacrifice of Abraham, our father in faith, and the offering of your high priest Melchizedek, a holy sacrifice, a spotless victim. In humble prayer we ask you, Almighty God, command that these gifts be borne by the hands of your holy angel.

nostris, ut opi misericordiae tui adiuti, et a peccato simus semper liberi, et ab omni perturbatione securi, expectantes beatam spem.

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Blessed are those called to the supper of the Lamb. Lord, I am not worthy that you should enter under my roof, but only say the word, and my soul shall be healed.

Prayer for Vocations. God our Father, who wills that all men be saved and come to the knowledge of your truth, we beg you to send laborers into your harvest and grant them grace to speak your word with all boldness, so that your word may spread and be glorified, and all nations may know you, the only God, and him whom you have sent, Jesus Christ, your Son, our Lord. Amen. Our Lady, Queen of the Americas, Mary, Mother of the Franciscan Missionaries of the Eternal Word, pray for us.

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1: Welcome to Day 7 of the Sacred Heart Novena. In Dilexit Nos, Pope Francis describes the consoling nature of devotion to the Sacred Heart as flesh and blood in the Church's pilgrimage through history, a mutual sharing of suffering between Christ and us. Because Christ bore our sin and the wounds of his passion and death on the cross, we console him for our affronts. Because we also raise up our suffering to Christ, we ask him to console us.
0: Let us ask the Sacred Heart of Jesus for strength and increased faith with this prayer by Blessed Miguel Pro. In the name of the Father, and of the Son, and of the Holy Spirit. Amen. Amen. I believe, O Lord, but strengthen my faith. Heart of Jesus, I love thee, but increase my love. Heart of Jesus, I trust in thee, but give greater vigor to my confidence. Heart of Jesus, I give my heart to thee, but so enclose it in thee that it may never be separated from thee. Heart of Jesus, I am all thine, but take care of my promise so that I may be able to put it in practice even until the complete sacrifice of my life. Amen. In the name of the Father, and of the Son, and of the Holy Spirit. Amen.
1: Thank you for joining us, and thank you for praying with us. And join us tomorrow for Day 8. God bless.

0: On this day, more than 6,000 Catholic schools will open their doors to teach the truth of Jesus Christ. The mission is simple: to teach what is good, beautiful, honorable, and true. For as Jesus himself said, "You will know the truth, and the truth will set you free." Be strong, be bold, be Catholic.
1: Why would you jeopardize your life because of a business deal that did not close? Why be unnecessarily anxious because of a broken relationship? Why worry so much about a personal failure? Why worry about tomorrow you can't control? Have you forgotten that your life is more important than what you have or you don't have? Your life is more precious than what you possess. Saint Jean Francis de Chantal speaks to your situation. She says, "Hold your eyes on God and leave the doing to Him. That's all the doing you have to worry about." God love you. God bless you.

Let's say a little prayer. Lord God, we too are slow of heart. We have our own ideas of who you are and what you are and what you look like and what you're going to do in our lives and how to be holy. We have the whole thing planned out, my Lord. We have not really understood the full message of the cross and of seeing you in the present moment. I ask that you give us all the grace to be so aware of your presence and the real essence of life, to be transformed into your image, that we may never lose sight of who you are and who it is you want us to be. That life will never engulf us to the point where we lose sight of you and your work, even in the sorrows and sufferings of life. We ask this grace through Jesus Christ, the Messiah, Lord. Amen.

0: O guardian angel, whom God in his infinite mercy has appointed over me, enlighten, protect, direct, and govern me this day. Amen.
1: Though I have much to write to you, I would rather not use paper and ink, but I hope to come to see you and talk with you face to face, so that our joy may be complete. 2 John, verse 12.

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1: Augustine received the faith from the church. He's received the sacred tradition, the scriptures, and he himself hands this on in an authoritative manner. He's a bishop, and in an extraordinary manner. And his thought then becomes foundational for the centuries as a real model and as a teacher for today.

0: The conversion of Augustine in Milan and his baptism by St. Ambrose marked the decisive turning point in his life. It marked, as well, a key moment in his long and difficult relationship with his mother.
1: That brief amount of time that they spent together, I think, would have meant so much in sort of the restoration of the family. The day came when both of them set home for Africa. They left Milan, went to Rome, and they were in the great port city of Ostia. But it was there that Monica fell ill, and she knew that she was not going to be able to continue her journey with her son.
0: Knowing her time was short, Augustine asked his mother what she wanted.
2: Son, for myself, I have no longer any pleasure in anything in this life. What I want here further and why I am here, I know not. Now that my hopes in this world are satisfied. There was indeed one thing for which I wished to tarry a little in this life, and that was that I might see you, a Catholic Christian, before I died. My God has exceeded this abundantly, so that I see you, despising all earthly felicity, made his servant.
3: What do you want, Mother? My only wish is that you remember me every day at the altar of Jesus Christ. And that's the bond. That is the bond that unites all Christians. That's the bond that gives us hope for that happiness that can't be lost. And that's the bond between Monica and Augustine.
4: It was not fitting that her funeral should be conducted with moaning and weeping, for such is normal when death is seen as only misery or as the complete end of existence. But she had not died in misery, and death was not her end. Of the one fact we were certain by reason of her character, of the other by our faith.
0: Augustine reached home in 388 and sold all of his goods and gave away his family's money. He kept only his family estate, which he used to form a quasi-monastic community at Tagaste that he had envisioned while still in Milan. The small community flourished, even with Augustine's many demands. It was said that all who entered were greeted by a sign that declared, "Here we do not speak ill of anyone."
1: What he was trying to do with that community was to build a Christian culture, a place of prayer. He wanted a life of prayer, of asceticism, knowing full well the likely influences that was going to have on what was still a transforming pagan Roman culture.
0: These were happy times for the convert, but his reputation for learning soon spread across North Africa, especially the transformation that had taken place in him. In 391, then, he visited the city of Hippo Regius, a city in North Africa. Christians there recognized him, and soon a few turned into many. Augustine was seized by a crowd, carried to the aged Bishop Valerius, and ordained a priest.
5: He's very careful early on not to go to any town or village that may need a bishop because he's afraid of being snatched. And he goes to Hippo this one day because there's a friend there whom he would like to convince to come join them in this contemplative setting where they're now living. So they're at Mass, there's Augustine in the congregation, they see him, he's got this famous reputation, certainly in North Africa. He's this great rhetorician, and now he's a Catholic, and he's living this holy life, this contemplative life. So they grab him, and they tell the bishop, ordain him priest. And so the bishop gladly does, because he could use the help.
3: Augustine is ordained a priest. It was something possible in those days to have an acclamation that a man who... A Christian man who had the gifts and talents to preach should be a priest. And in obedience, he accepted the ordination. It wasn't something he was seeking. He didn't seek to be a priest. He had founded a religious community. But he assented to that. And of course, just a 4 or 5 years later, he was elevated to become the famous Bishop of Hippo.
0: In 395, Augustine was appointed coadjutor to the Diocese of Hippo and soon succeeded Valerius as bishop. The intervening years were filled with constant writing and the need to confront numerous crises and challenges.
5: So remember, the role of the bishop was not just simply an ecclesiastical role, but it also had a civil, he also had a civil role as well. He was really overseeing court cases. He had a role within the imperial structure. So he has these judicial duties. He has his parochial duties. He is regularly traveling about in the North African region. He's engaging regularly in polemics against the Manichaeans and then against the Donatists and eventually against the Pelagians. So he's carrying on this vast literary enterprise. He's also carrying on an extensive correspondence. Remember, he never met St. Jerome, but they corresponded with one another regularly. And Jerome is in Bethlehem, and he's in North Africa.
3: All the North African bishops looked to Augustine's leadership on a range of ecclesial problems. We think we have many ecclesial problems today. They had many ecclesial problems then as well. Early on in Hippo, he had to deal with the problem of the Donatists. The purity of the efficacy of the sacraments depend on the purity of the priest. And the Donatist uprising caused much social unrest in the church and in the city. And Augustine intervened and asked for the empire's assistance to put this heresy down because it was leading Catholics into error. This idea that the sacraments are somehow dependent on the purity of the priest struck him as taking away the real cause of the efficacy of the sacraments, which is Christ, not the priest.
5: So you have this schismatic community of Christians who insist that they are the Church of the Saints, the Church of the Martyrs, that their priests are pure and perfect, that they are not in the line of those who betrayed the faith during the Diocletian persecution. And so they've preserved this purity, and that the sacraments are, in their own way, dependent upon the purity of the priest. These are all questions that I think are very important for us today, again, because there's a certain Donatist tendency as a corrective to the abuse scandals that we are living through. But we have to be careful with this Donatist corrective as well.
1: He dealt as well with the Pelagian crisis. That was a heretical sect named after a British priest, a priest from Britannia or Britain by the name of Pelagius. What they proposed was that you did not need grace for salvation, that only through human effort would you be able to achieve your own salvation. For Augustine, this was simply unacceptable.
3: And Augustine said, no, that's not real grace. Real grace is this total dependence on sanctifying gifts of God through Christ's sacrifice, and the gifts for every good action come from him and aren't just ours on our own.
5: And so Augustine, in response to Pelagius, is saying, look, we don't save ourselves. Without the grace of Christ, there is no salvation. And the moment of justification, the moment of the reception of this grace, is baptism. We believe in one baptism for the forgiveness of sins. The other important element here is Augustine is not denying free will. We do cooperate with the grace that God gives us. But even our cooperation with grace is graced, if you will. So it is God's gift to us to be able to cooperate with the grace that he gives us. So I really am cooperating. I really am working. I really am doing the good.
0: Even as all of this was occurring, Augustine continued to deepen his study of Scripture and of the texts of the earlier church. He was also a remarkably pastoral bishop. He preached several times a week to his faithful, supported the poor and orphans, supervised the formation of the clergy and the organization of men's and women's monasteries. This struggle against the heretics, schismatics, and pagan intellectuals went on for years. But it also led to Augustine's greatest writings, the Confessions and the City of God. two of the most influential works in the history of Western civilization. The sheer staggering amount of writing by St. Augustine includes more than 1,000 different works, along with literally thousands of letters and homilies that have not survived. In fact, because of the author's fame, the Bishop of Hippo's sermons became very sought-after texts and, adapted to ever new contexts, also served as models for other bishops and priests at a time of great crisis for the Roman Empire in the West.
3: Like Ambrose, Augustine's fame is tied to the empire. It's tied to an empire that has a memory of being pagan, and for some elites, there is a desire to be pagan again, and they're very cynical. They are cynical that someone like Augustine has converted for imperial ambition, because the empire is now officially Christian, officially Catholic. There are critics who say, ah, that Augustine, what a clever man. But Augustine needs to, in a sense, acquit himself of that, to tell not only the faithful, bear witness to the faithful, but correct his critics and say, no, you wanna touch my faith, I will let you touch my faith. Here it is, this is what it is. And so he writes the Confessions to refute those pagan critics, to help fellow Christians, but most of all, to bear witness to God, to confess the true faith, to render what was due to God, which was his whole life.
5: An important thing to remember about the Confessions is there are 13 books. The first 10 books form a unit, and that really is the story of his life and his conversion. And then by the 10th book, he's talking about his actual sins, the sins that he's still committing. So the beginning is looking at, again, his peccadillos as a little boy.
3: The stealing of the pears is probably the most famous story of Augustine's early life. It's a story which he tells early in book 2 of the Confessions, and it's a story in which he puzzles over the fact that he steals pears with his friends. He doesn't need pears. He has perfectly good pears at home, ripe pears. These are half-ripe pears that don't even taste good. He doesn't feel hungry. He doesn't want to eat half-ripe pears. So why is he stealing them? He says he loves the act of theft itself. Now that's a strange desire, to love theft. To love a trespassing, to love trespassing onto the farmer's land and taking something that doesn't belong to him. That's what he wants. He doesn't want the pear. And this is where Augustine famously says, I've become a puzzle to myself because I don't know why I would do that. It doesn't make any rational sense. And I think he comes to the realization in his reflection on the stealing of pears that it's this sign of a deeper fault in human nature, a primal fault.
5: Another element to the Confessions that I think we don't really take into consideration is the tremendous, if almost, if not scandalous nature of the Confessions. And so Augustine is writing in this Donatist majority city, right next to his church, the Basilica Pacis, right next to it is a Donatist church. And sometimes their singing or whatever can interrupt things that are going on in Augustine's church. So there's a Donatist bishop in the town as well. So in this context where the schismatic Christians are really insisting upon the absolute purity of their priests and that we are a church of saints and martyrs, you have the Catholic bishop writing his Confessions. The Catholic bishop is saying, I'm a sinner, and let me tell you about my sins. And he starts off again with his childhood, and then there's that 10th book, and he said, and these are the sins right now.

0: This is what I'm struggling with right now. Well, that really would have been shocking. And I've often thought that Augustine writes the Confessions to keep his own Catholics from buying into the Donatist agenda or vision of the Church.
1: Just as he used his genius to refute the Donatists and Pelagians, Augustine set to work to defend the Christian faith from new attacks by the pagans. The struggle with the pagans was sparked by the collapse of the Roman Empire in the West. In 410, Rome had been sacked by the Goths. The barbarian attack had a devastating impact on the Romans, especially the pagans who claimed that it was the Christians who had weakened Rome.
0: The image of Rome is this eternal, invincible, untouchable city. So when Rome falls in 410, it sends shockwaves through the entire empire because the unimaginable has happened. And Rome is sacked for 3 days. The only people who avoid the rape, the pillage, the plunder are the ones who managed to get into the churches where they were offered sanctuary. But other than that, Rome suffered terribly. And then you have the great exodus out of Rome, and many people will go then to North Africa. And this is when word reaches Augustine about the fall of Rome.
2: Augustine was hearing the criticisms that so long as Rome had been pagan, as long as the pagan gods had been worshipped, Rome had been safe. It was only when the Christians arrived, when the Christians came to power, that Rome was weak. Augustine set about to refute that argument, and the result was a book called The City of God. The City of God is actually about two cities. One, colloquially, is the city of man. The other is the city of God. One focuses, at the expense of God, on the self. The other is at the expense of the self that focuses on God and the impact that has on culture. And so in The City of God, he set about systematically in a book that is about 1,000 pages to detail salvation history and how these two cities exist, evil and good, selfishness and selflessness, man and God. How those two cities are in conflict with each other, and how ultimately the city of God will triumph, but in our own lives, how we must choose to go to the city of God.
3: The two cities are not two empirical cities like San Diego and Washington, D.C. The two cities are more like spiritual dispositions, like Jerusalem and Babylon. Like a city which orders you to be obedient to God, or a city which is Babel, confusion, darkness, destructive. These are two cities which operate upon every soul and on every empirical city. One is raising up, one is dragging down. And Augustine's argument, his answer to Volusianus, is essentially this, that it's not the city of God on pilgrimage through this life, which is the church for him, which has dragged Rome down. It's this spiritual disposition that pulls Rome down into immorality, this torrential downward rush into immorality, he says, is at the root of Roman decline.
0: To recognize that he was there at a transitional moment in the ancient world is to recognize his importance and to see him then not only as a column of Latin Christianity and Latin theology, but also as a contributor to the creation of a whole new worldview that then lasts for centuries. It's really after late antiquity, we enter into the Middle Ages, the configuration of the relationship between church and state. And so much of this comes out of Augustine's own thought, political thought as well, in the City of God.
1: One of the most notable aspects of the City of God and Augustine's thought was that of time in his theology of history.
3: Many people have looked to Augustine, especially in the City of God, as someone who thinks about time in a particular way. He's famous for his idea of distensio, that time is something God has created to distend out his action in the world, so that he is given a secula, a time, which he will gather up into a secula seculorum, a time of all times, which will be eternity. And so Augustine reflects very much on this idea of the secula, of time as something that's distended, given by God for his own providential action. Against Hegelian notions that time is sort of this evolutionary thing in which we have to be on the right side of history because history is determining everything.
0: Again, remember that the fathers of the church in general saw the birth of Christ in the midst of the Pax Romana, when all the world was at peace, in the heights of the Roman Empire, as being providential. That God chose to become man at a key moment in history, when the world was, at least the known world to the Romans and to Christian, was one, was united. There was a great road system. You could travel easily, and so Christianity could spread more quickly as well. This is a providential moment. It's the fullness of time in which God becomes man. It's the center of all of history. So whenever the fathers look at history, they look at it as a history of salvation, a history of God's providence or action within the world. And Augustine, as he's looking at the question of history, of God's activity in the life of man, he goes back to the beginning. Adam and Eve, you have the fall, and then you have, from the beginning, the Ecclesia ab Abel, Church of the Just, beginning with Abel. And throughout history, then God is already really preparing the body of Christ.
3: Augustine looks at time as something that's willed by God, ordered by God, that has exactly everything that God wills for it. And so when we talk about Augustine's theology of history, what we're really talking about is not history, but providence. Trust in divine providence is at the center of his theology of history. Not only that God is ordering time for the salvation of souls, giving time for the salvation of souls, but also that time itself has an order, that it has a beginning and it is ordered to a specific end, and that that is an end where we will face the judgment of God.
0: There's an eschatological end, so the final and the last times, that all of this isn't just, it's not just cyclic, it's not just going to be going in a circle over and over and over again, and we don't believe in reincarnation and things like that, but that it's very linear. So Christian vision of history has a beginning, but it definitely has a clear end. There's a moment when Christ will come again in his glory with his angels to judge the living and the dead.
1: Augustine was also acutely aware of his own limited time. By 426, sensing that he was failing in health, he chose to appoint a successor. He told the faithful,
4: "In this life we are all mortal, and the day which shall be the last of life on earth is to every man at all times uncertain. I came to this town, for such was the will of God, when I was in the prime of life. I was young then, but now I am old."
1: His last days were filled with immense sadness. Shortly before his death, Roman Africa was invaded by the Vandals, the most powerful of the Germanic tribes that had converted to the Christian heresy of Arianism and had already pillaged much of the Roman Empire in the West. As he lay dying, the Vandals were surrounding and besieging Hippo. Augustine gave comfort to the terrified inhabitants, and Augustine entrusted himself to God every day until the very end. Racked by fever, Augustine became bedridden as the Vandals laid cruel siege to his city. He breathed his last on August the 28th, 430. His great heart rested at last in God. Soon after his death, the Vandals lifted the siege of Hippo, but they returned and burned the city to the ground. Only two places were spared, Augustine's cathedral and his library. Augustine's body was later taken to Sardinia, and from there, in about 725, to the Basilica of St. Peter in Pavia, Italy, where it still rests today.
0: And so what makes Augustine a doctor of the church in that sense is he is one who has taught the church what he himself has received from the church. So he's a key figure, a key teacher, whose doctrine is orthodox, whose life is holy, and whom the church approves and presents to us as a real model and as a teacher for today.
3: When we think of doctors, we think of people who heal you of bodily ailments. Doctors are called doctors because they're teachers of the anatomy. They teach us how our bodies work. Augustine teaches us something much, much greater. He teaches us how God works. Augustine is called the doctor of grace because it is God's gifts which make everything work. This is why he's a doctor of the church, because he teaches the faithful how God works in time and how God is eternally. He teaches the church the truth about God, and this is why we call him a doctor of grace, because he's the one who teaches us about the God who saves us through Jesus Christ.

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1: 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We have reaction. 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

That's it? Welcome to Living Right with Dr. Ray. We are here at the Catholic University of America. It's a delight. Look at this. Why aren't you people in class?

0: people show up. I mean, it's kind of to fluff me up. So, sir, I know you're probably here for wisdom and to learn something. So why are you here, sir?
1: It was an assignment.
0: Okay, well, not everybody. How about you, young lady?
2: Yeah, he said he'd fail me.
0: Thanks. Okay, well, the tide's going to turn. So you're kind of here to admire what I'm doing?
3: I just needed some extra credit.
0: One last chance.
4: I work in Campus Men. My boss told me I had to be here.
0: Go home. Absolutely delightful. What a show we got. We've got John and Claire Grabowski. Hey, John, I had to tell them. They're doing to you what they did to me. I tell you, he is an enormously popular professor here at the university. As you can tell how many people he forced to come out here. And he and his wife, Claire, teach on matters of the family, not only marriage prep, but how to help your kids get to heaven. So we're going to have a lot of conversation with them. Father Larry's going to talk about dating as a guy. We talked about that in other shows, dating as a young woman. What about as a guy? And then, here's the question. We're going to talk about this in a second. Should you pay your kids to read a book? Now, if it's mine, yes, I think you should. Maybe a nickel, you know, something like that. All righty. My sister was younger than me. She's 2 years younger than me. And my sister had a psychological technique that she employed every time we got in a disagreement. I was 11, she was 9. I thought I had logical arguments. My sister had the same comeback to everything. Here's kind of how it goes down. I'd come home from school. My mom had made a cake the night before. I'm ready for this cake. I go to the refrigerator. It's gone. My piece is gone. Marianne, where's my cake? I don't know. Mom said, I had my piece. You had your piece. Your piece is gone. And my piece is gone. You ate my piece. So? I was looking forward to that all day at school. So? I'm telling Mom. So? What a great comeback. I think if you're going to be a better Christian, you got to be a so Christian. Do you believe what she said about me? So? Well, that's not right. I don't do that to her, and I think she shouldn't do that. So? I think so is an absolutely great technique for a Christian. We get too upset over too many things about the way people act and talk. We need to have a little bit more so, a little more so what? And you're not doing this to demean somebody. You're doing it to say, who am I that I should demand that everybody behave the way I'd like? Or they should talk to me or about me in the way I prefer? Got to have a lot more so in our lives. Now, you guys were very rude as I was attempting to feel a little better about myself. And I need to respond with so. So you were forced to come. So. Being a so Christian, it's a great, great thing. Let's take some questions. What do we got for questions?
2: On a similar topic. So as a recently...
0: So?
2: Yes.
0: You're good.
2: As a recently engaged woman...
0: That's the guy right there?
2: Yes, it is.
0: You know how nasty she was to me? Did you get that? Okay, got it.
2: being in college and being recently engaged, there can be a lot

0: of questions of saying, why so young? Why do that now? So what do you recommend for people in that position and how to make the best of their engagement while still in college?
1: They're questioning you?
0: Sometimes.
1: They're saying that you're too early to do this, that in fact you got to think about this. They're in doubt?
0: Yes.
1: About your decision, your maturity, if you will, right? So? I would ask them a few questions. Your name is?
0: Julia.
1: Julia, I would ask them a few things. I might say something like, so why do you think that I should wait longer if in fact I have this person in my life that I feel very confident what they are, who they are, what would I gain by waiting until I'm 28 and out of college? Well, you need to experience life. You know, I mean, maybe this is the first guy and there could be other guys and, you know, he doesn't seem like he's all that cool, but, you know, that's okay. I mean, I can't say that just off the bat, but I'm a psychologist. I can understand these things. So put me in the people that's questioning you. No, I would say to them, I said, what is it that you doubt about me making this decision? Well, you don't know him. How do you know that? Well, you're young. What's young? You know, most of human history, no offense here, lady, but you're kind of old to be getting married. You know what I'm saying?
0: Yeah.
1: I would do something like that and recognize that, you know, everybody's got an opinion about everything, even when they're not asked. Mm-hmm. What makes so many people feel they have the right to tell you on a decision like this, even though you're marrying this jerk?
0: Mm-hmm.
1: Yeah, yeah, you know. Thanks, Julia.
0: Thank you.
1: Oh, you. They're clapping for you. You know that. Second question anywhere? Yes, ma'am.
2: Dr. Ray?
1: Yes,
2: what
1: ma'am?
2: Is the best foundation for a good marriage?
1: It wouldn't be my opinion about this. It would be what the research says. By far, the research says, for the adjustment of each individual in the marriage, for lack of pathology, for durability, for contentment in the marriage, shared religious commitment, by far. Now, you guys are here at the Catholic University of America, so you got more of a chance of meeting people who think like you do. In the culture at large, that's not quite as common, even close. I see a lot of people dropping their standards because they're afraid if I hold off too long, then I'm never going to find somebody. So I've got to make sure that I meet someone that I can work with, massage, religiously, you know. And I want to tell you what, ladies, don't put it past us guys. If we are really totally enamored with you, a lot of us are willing to say, well, you know, I'll look into it. I'll look into the Catholic faith. Yeah, when is that RC, whatever it is, that OCRC, whatever you guys have with those letters? Yeah, so I think at this point, honey, I know it's tough, but you cannot go wrong if you meet someone who has your beliefs. It's spread across the board in almost every way of the marriage. My wife converted to the faith when she was 39. She made her first confession when she was 39. And, you know, gentlemen, you read these marriage books, they all tell you the same thing. You got to be on your knees for your wife. So I did. She goes into the confessional. I got on my knees, and I stayed there for a week. She came out. I said, honey, what do you think? I feel clean. Good. So what'd you tell Father? I'm not telling you that. You can tell me. You're not bound by the seal. I'm not telling you, Ray. I figured it out. If you want to know what your boyfriend tells the priest in the confessional, you might get a good insight into this thing. You kind of got to go in the back door. So what did you get for penance? But you know what they got for penance. You can kind of reason backward to how rotgut they were. My wife said, I got a rosary. I said, a rosary, that's not bad for 40 years of pagan muck. She said, with the stations of the cross at every bead. Oh, kind of wish you'd have told me that before I married you.

0: She asked me, "Ray, what do you usually get for penance?" I said, "Me, most of the time, half a sign of the cross. Sometimes a quarter. That's hardly enough time to levitate." Thanks, Heidi.
1: Thank you.
0: You can sit down now. I'm the star here, despite what these people say. One more. We got one more? Yes. Oh, you're going to trick me with a religious question, aren't you?
2: Everyone is called to a life of holiness. And so how is vocations to consecrated life, such as priests, brothers and sisters, how are they unique?
0: You know, before you asked that question, I heard what you were going to ask. And I asked Mr. Grabowski, Dr. Grabowski over there, how do I answer this? So I'm going to give him credit for this answer. He said, basically, you're a living witness. Everything you do and say is a witness to this faith and its importance and its beauty. You are. And you know the funny thing about people? It's not so much that they intellectually search it out. They'll look at a guy like this and they'll say, he's the kindest, most loving person I know. And oh, by the way, he's religious, isn't he? That screams. That screams the truth of this faith.
2: Thank you.
0: Dr. Grabowski, did I do that okay? Okay, thank you. Yes, sir.
3: Doc, have you read Men Are From Mars, Women Are From Venus?
0: Oh, yeah. That's that book that talks about how men and women communicate differently. My wife read it.
3: Okay.
0: And so we were talking one night, and I was trying to solve her problem, and she said, Ray, please, sometimes we don't need you to solve our problem. We just need you to understand, to be empathic. So I learned a lot. The other day, went out into the garage. My wife was there. She said, look, car has a flat tire. And I said, I understand, honey. It'll be okay. And then I left for work. So I'm learning these things.
3: Amen. Why do you prefer a dog over a cat?
0: Why do I prefer a dog over a cat? Because you can say any ridiculous thing to a dog, and they'll go, you are so right. You are so right. You're so smart. You're just so smart. You say something to a cat, you know, 2 + 2 = 4. That's ridiculous.
3: Have you ever been addicted to anything?
0: Yes. When a lot of my friends were getting married when they were younger, went to a lot of wedding receptions, and you know, I was addicted to the hokey pokey, but I turned myself around.
3: Booyah!
0: You ain't paying for this! Around the country. Dear Dr. Ray, I'm considering having my older kids, ages 9 to 14, read books that I choose for virtues and faith. I would pay them, and I would put the money into an account for college or a car. Those of you who have taken Intro to Psych, everybody in here take Intro to Psych? All right. Do you know what a variable ratio schedule is? They're all looking at you like, no, no. A variable ratio schedule is what slot machines are built upon. Essentially, it means reward at random. You don't know when they're going to pay off, but they are the most powerful reinforcement schedule because you see people going fast as they can. I would suggest to this mom that she puts the kid on a variable reinforcement schedule, which is, yeah, every so often, I'm going to flip you a quarter. You know, like Stephen Wright, the comedian, says, when George Washington was asked for his ID, did he just flip him a quarter? But it took you a while to get there. It's like a joke grenade. You can do it, but the thing is, and there's some research that says, when you pay somebody a tangible reward, a kid, when you take away the payment, the behavior drops below what they call baseline, which is what he would have done on his own. So I would say something like this. I would say certain books or a certain part of a book is necessary to be read before these things begin. In other words, if you want to have a half an hour on the computer playing some sports game, yeah, I need you to read one chapter out of Handbook of Catholic Apologetics, something like that. Now, I personally think, now this book is mine. It's How to Get Along with Almost Everybody. This book, it's worth about $500, you know, for you to read this. Wouldn't you think there, Julia? Uh-huh. Trying to redeem yourself? I am anxious to talk with our next guests, John and Claire Grabowski. By the way, John is a very popular professor here at the Catholic University of America, and many, if not most of you, are his students. And you came out of love. You didn't come, despite what this young lady says, because you were forced. And so I can't wait to hear what they have to say, he and his wife Claire, about preparing people for marriage, about living a good, solid, saint-guided marriage, and all of the matters of how do you guide yourself through marriage when you have, as they do, 267 children. So, when we come back, Living Right with Dr. Ray. Oh, don't try to make it up to me now.
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6: What do you get when you cross a Catholic theologian with the father of evolution?
7: 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I am very glad you're here tonight.
6: You get the next compelling episode of Saints versus Scoundrels.
8: The human love of beauty is a strange thing. 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
6: Two great minds.
9: Do you regard us, in fact, as soulless animals?
6: 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St. John Henry Newman versus Charles Darwin. Round one of Saints versus Scoundrels on the Global Catholic Network. EWTN.
0: Hello, students, Catholic University of America, where we are. And of course, obviously you know these folks, John and Claire Grabowski. Many aspects to their family ministry. John, you've been teaching here 35 years, something like that?
10: Something like that.
0: Something like that. We like you, big guy. We like you. I'm curious, in your marriage prep, you both do marriage prep.
11: Mm-hmm.
10: Together.
0: Is that right? Okay. You just do what she tells you and nobody gets hurt.
10: Some of the time.
0: What do you see among the people coming through? regarding their persona, their perspectives, their

0: their whole approach to marriage?
1: Doing marriage prep for 30 years, we've seen a little bit of everything. So we've seen couples from interfaith marriages. We prepared a Catholic woman with a non-practicing Hindu man. Mm-hmm. We see couples who are cohabiting. We see couples who aren't, who are deeply faithful Catholics who really want to live the church's teaching. We see couples coming and getting married young. And given that we got married 2 weeks before we graduated from college, we support maybe, that decision. And we've seen it work with some of our kids as well.
2: Right. We've seen all different kinds of couples. A lot of them have been students. We've actually done some of the professors here. But our main goal with all of them, we go into it to evangelize. Mm-hmm. Because you can't have a good marriage if you don't know the Lord. So we actually work one-on-one with couples, and we have them into our house. We share a meal with them. And we spend sometimes 2 or 3 hours just eating and talking about how wonderful marriage is, how hard it is, and how you can't do it without the grace of God and the grace of the sacraments.
3: You go beyond the 3 sessions?
1: We do at least 7 over 6 months.
3: Right now.
2: We've actually written our own book because it was really hard to find something that went beyond just the fluff.
1: We used a lot of different programs over the years and tended to like certain things about one and not other things. And so we just started kind of piecing things together. And then we were like, well, why don't we just write our own? So we wrote a book that could be used for both marriage preparation, but also marriage enrichment and ongoing formation. And we've used it both ways. We've used it in a parish setting with 40 to 60 couples in our parish.
2: Ages, engaged couples to 50 years of marriage.
1: Yeah.
2: It was wonderful.
1: Yeah, it's a great experience.
2: Sitting at the same table sharing was a couple who were married 50 years with 10 children and another couple who were engaged. And just sharing and communicating, and it was beautiful.
3: What do you notice when you attempt to evangelize within the marriage prep?
1: Again, it depends on the disposition and the faith of the people coming to us. But I mean, basically, what we do when we evangelize, when in any setting you evangelize, you're trying to invite people to an encounter with Jesus Christ that you've had yourself.
2: Yeah.
1: So because you've met the most important person in the universe, you want to share that with the couple in front of you, because as Claire said, that's the only way to really build a foundation for a strong, lasting marriage. As if they know the Lord, they can talk to Him, they can receive the grace that He'll give them to get them through the tough times in marriage, as well as the joyful times.
2: I mean, I'm sure you can agree, marriage is wonderful. And I tell them, I wouldn't choose any other vocation. But it's not easy. There's crosses. Mm-hmm. There's suffering. It's hard. It's hard to wake up in the morning and feel like being married sometimes.
1: Especially if you're married to me.
2: You know, but but you know, with that grace of God and when you get married in the church, the gift of indissolubility, you don't need to make that decision. You just need to ask God to help you.
1: And hope you live it.
2: And be willing to love and forgive and ask forgiveness from your spouse.
3: On a good marriage, would you say that the connection, the depth, the meaning of that person to you just increases?
1: In a good marriage, you're constantly learning more about your spouse over time. It's actually something I talked about in class today, how conflict, when you handle it well, is how you keep learning about your spouse. When you have non-destructive conflict and you work through it and you come to understand their needs, their expectations more deeply, that's how you grow as a couple over time. And that's how a couple, we know couples who've been married 50 plus years and they're still growing in their knowledge of each other. That's true.
2: We've been married 40 years. We've been very blessed.
3: My wife says that she's been married 16 happy years. We've been married 41, but she says 16 happy years.

0: What do you notice with the older couples in your marriage ministry, where mm-hmm. you're working with the older couples? What do you notice as the stuff that they've conquered, that was once an issue in the marriage, and how they conquered it?
1: As Claire was saying earlier, a foundation of prayer, a foundation of a shared life of faith, praying together, working through, and strong communication. Being willing to keep talking to each other, even when you're working through disagreement, even when you're right. working through times of suffering or difficulty or distance.
2: Right. And you say conquer. I don't know if you ever conquer something. I mean, sometimes it comes back. And when we're sitting at the dinner table and a couple is telling us what they're struggling with, sometimes I say, you know, we had that problem today. And we're still growing. But and as John and I were talking earlier today, we do marriage preparation. We do it voluntarily. We don't get paid for this. But we get so much out of it because we're constantly being reminded of what we need to do to work on our marriage.
1: Yeah.
2: You never stop working on your marriage. It's, you know, when you get married, you don't say, "Oh, we're done with marriage preparation." It's just begun. It's really just begun. And thank God that we work with couples and our. You know, after we meet with them, we'll go up to get bed and start praying. We're like, you know, we got to start doing that again. We forgot to do our examination together in the evenings. We forgot to do this,
1: right.
2: And it's so beneficial to our marriage.
0: My wife examines my conscience for me. Very good at it. Very good at it. So what you're saying is, teaching is a prime way to learn.
2: Amen.
1: For sure.
2: Mm-hmm.
1: Best way to learn something is to have to teach it. I actually don't have a degree in moral theology, but I've been teaching it for 35 years. My degree's in another area of theology. But, I mean, again, so working with couples, we learn, but we also, as Claire said, we get reminded
2: right.
1: of, yeah, these are things. If you're preaching it all the time, it reminds you that you should be practicing it too.
2: Yes.
0: Do you point it out to each other after you've worked with someone, one or the other of you says, "Did you notice what they were doing? I think we do some of that."
2: Yeah, sometimes.
1: Yeah.
2: Mm-hmm.
1: Yeah. Or sometimes it's in the moment of working with a couple, we'll just look at each other and be like, "Oh, yeah. We've got to get back to
0: you
1: this."
0: You just say, "Excuse me, I want to talk to her."
1: Yeah.
0: So,
1: yeah. Tune out for
0: a minute, guys. Go get something to drink. Fascinating. Is it different from 30 years ago?
2: I mean, it's different in that we've evolved in how we do it. You know, we used to use, like, I can't even remember what we used to use, but now we know what...
0: You've got your own style, your own learning that brings to the table.
1: So we're more settled in the way we try to do this, and we're more, you know, we've mm-hmm. kind of worked through our own approach, as Claire said, wrote it down. But in terms of one thing I see that is definitely different, we live in a much more screen-saturated world, which makes communication in marriage much, much more challenging.
2: Mm-hmm.
1: To get people to get out of their screens and talk to each other.
2: Yep.
1: So that's a challenge we weren't dealing with as much 30
2: exactly.
1: years ago. Cohabitation, the numbers have gone up, but I mean, that's been around for, you know, there's nothing new under the sun. That's been around for a while, so.
2: And people, not everybody wants to get married in the church.
1: Yeah.
2: That's one of the big things I like to share about. As Catholics, and we get married in the church, what a gift it is to us, because we get all that grace from the sacrament of marriage. Then we get the grace when we have children, we have them baptized, we get more grace. That the grace doesn't end on the day you get married.
1: Mm-hmm.
2: It's ongoing. And we can go to the Eucharist together. We can go to confession. There's constantly grace being poured out on a Catholic marriage. And I don't know about you, but marriages that aren't centered on the Lord and on the church and have the grace of the sacraments don't always last.
1: And
2: if they do last, it's not really that good.
1: Yeah.
2: So I don't think I could do it without the grace of the sacraments. I know I couldn't. Mm-hmm. So, and we remind them that how what a gift it is to choose to get married in the Catholic Church.
1: And it's in times when you're suffering or struggling in yourself or in your marriage that you're most aware of God's grace supporting you, right? Because you come to a point where your own human resources just fail. Mm-hmm. But the fact that you can keep moving forward, that's the grace of the sacrament.
0: Would you share with these young people some of the red flags to look for that are frequently just ignored, and you see it as you do the marriage prep? You're thinking these things need to be paid attention to before they go any further in this relationship.
2: Well, I would say that you always give them the statistics about marriages of people who are cohabiting beforehand.
1: Sure.
2: That's one of the big ones.
1: Sure. I mean, we know people who cohabit prior to marriage, those marriages, 46% or more are more likely to fail than couples who don't. So cohabitation, a red flag. Mm-hmm. Not being on the same page in terms of religious faith, mm-hmm. Significant red flag, because it's marriage, again, marriage is beautiful, it's wonderful, but it's hard. And if you are not, if you don't have a common foundation in faith, if you can't support each other in and share your faith together, it's harder. Issues of emotional maturity, which masquerade as religious interest, or so the person who, you know, goes to the seminary for a year or two, discerns out, dates someone, gets engaged, pulls out, goes back to the seminary, right? So the person who bounces around like that, we've seen this. You know, this is someone who they need to kind of decide, you know, where's God calling me?
2: Exactly.
1: And this is what I need to do.
0: Do you point these things out to them?
1: Yes. Yes.
0: Even in the fuzzy area like emotional maturity, in the fuzzy area of we're not on the same
1: page. As best we can.
2: Yes.
1: And as we have the opportunity to say, you know what, you need to get yourself a spiritual director and just mm-hmm. work this through before you decide to spend more time discerning in a seminary or discerning in a relationship with someone.
2: And most of the couples we work with are also working with a priest.
1: Yeah.
2: So we are in communication with the priest as well.
1: Right. So sometimes the priest will tip us off because he sees red flags, or vice versa.
2: And he says, this is something I want you to talk about with them. And so we work together. We want to help this couple make it.
1: Yeah.
0: How many come to you already with children?
2: Oh, well.
1: We've had couples like that. Couples who have just been living together, have had children together, and now they want to
2: get married in the church,
1: which is a wonderful thing, right? Mm-hmm. Because they want the grace of the sacrament, they want to regularize their relationship, but mm-hmm. they've got, and we'll point this out to them, they've got additional challenges because they've probably already developed some bad habits living together outside of marriage that
2: exactly.
1: they're going to have to unlearn to have a healthy marriage.
2: And we do encourage them, if they can't leave the house they're living in, to sleep in separate bedrooms, we do encourage it.
1: Right. Right. So if a couple's already cohabiting, sometimes it's not financially possible, viable mm-hmm. for one
2: especially
1: to move out.
2: Especially if they have children.
1: But, you know, someone can have a bed and someone can have a couch, and you can...
0: I'm familiar with it.
1: maybe for other reasons.
0: Can you take some questions from the we would hope you spurred a lot of thoughts, and I don't want to be the one to keep asking all the questions, and I know the kids have probably a lot of great stuff, especially since you taught these kids, many of them correctly.
1: Some.
0: So what do we got for questions for John and Claire?
3: Hi, thank you so much for coming out. I just wanted to ask, how do you manage career path issues with your spouse, especially prior to marriage, kind of figuring out how do you compromise on differing career paths and how do you work through those problems?
1: Yeah. I mean, short answer I would say is together, right? You pray together, you communicate together, mm-hmm. so that then you can decide together, this is what we're going to do. One of the questions we ask couples when we prepare them is, if you get a job that requires you to move to another city, so this is a question for both fiancés, what will you do? Right? So pose the question at the very beginning. So if it happens, it's something they've already started to think about, communicate about, and hopefully pray about together. Because sometimes that does happen. Long distance relationships are hard. Long distance marriages don't work as a rule.
2: Right.
1: If or not on a permanent basis anyway.
2: But we really do. We encourage them to talk about it and to really think ahead, because, you know, raising children, someone has, you can't let a nanny or a daycare raise your children.
0: Or an algorithm.
2: Yeah.
1: Sure.
2: It's a priority that you work it out. Like when we were first married, John was in graduate school. And we lived on very little money, but we did. But we were determined. I was an elementary ed teacher, but once we had children, I knew I needed to be home with my children. And I got little part-time jobs that I could do while he was home, or that I could do from home. I babysat someone at my house. I cleaned houses. I made it work. So we lived on very little, but God, mm-hmm. I really felt like God honored our decision for one of us to be a stay-at-home parent. You know, and nowadays people say that's not feasible. Well, then you need to work it out so that maybe you both work part-time jobs or something. It can be done, and if you learn to live simply, you know, you don't need. We had one car with five children for the first 18 years of our marriage. And it worked.
1: And most of the time.
2: You know, we made it work. So you can do it. I know it's an expensive world right now. Mm. And everything, it costs a lot of money. But you only have those kids for a short time.
1: Right.
2: And you don't want somebody else raising.
1: You can't outsource forming your kids. The church tells parents that you are the primary formators of your children in the faith. So even if you're in a good parish, a good Catholic school, a good religious ed program, you're still the primary formator of your children. So don't hand that off to someone.
2: Right.
1: You can collaborate.
0: Others?
4: Hi, thank you. Kind of on the topic of kids, I'm wondering if you think there's still a case for a Josephite marriage.
2: I'm going to let you answer this one.
1: So for those who might be unfamiliar with the term, a Josephite marriage is a marriage in which a couple exchanges the consent to marry, but then does not consummate the marriage sexually. Right? So named because St. Joseph and the Blessed Mother lived together as husband and wife, but never sexually consummated their marriage. That's why we believe in the doctrine of Mary's perpetual virginity. The church these were actually fairly common at various points in the church's history in the Middle Ages. It was not uncommon for couples to exchange marital consent, but then to not consummate for a period of time or even indefinitely. One thing the church does tell us in our sacramental theology and law is that marriage, when you exchange sacramental consent but you do not sexually consummate the marriage, that marriage is technically dissoluble. It could be dissolved by the church, and we have cases throughout history of couples who, after living in a Josephite marriage, a marriage where they're living as brother and sister, decide they want to enter religious life. And so they can petition the church, and the Pope, through the power of the keys, can dissolve that marriage so that they are free to enter into religious life. Once a couple has exchanged consent and sexually consummated the marriage, it is, as Claire said, indissoluble, right? So no human authority, no government, the church, the Pope, no one can dissolve that marriage, because that sacrament has been complete. It's not only been validly celebrated, it's been physically consummated. And canon law specifies consummated in a manner that's apt to the generation of children. So could a couple today enter into a Josephite marriage? The church doesn't say anything to the contrary. It is not as common, and for a variety of reasons. But I would think if we were to work with such a couple, or a priest were to work with such a couple, you'd really want to know
2: why.
1: Why? Right. No, not.
0: I'm not saying.
1: But because, so in other words, is this, you know, is there a sound human and faith-based reason for the couple taking this step and entering into marriage in this way, or is it because, you know, there's some fear of sex or some kind of puritanical thing holding this couple back? So I think that would be a point for discernment. Mm-hmm. Great question.
0: Time for one more briefly, sir.
5: My name is Billy. What would be one thing you would say that you would look for in a partner if you wanted to date someone in this day and age?
2: I'll go first.
1: Go for it.
2: I would say, if you ask me, I would want to meet someone and marry someone who first had a relationship with the Lord and loved God, and that would be my biggest priority, who prayed and who was a Catholic. For me, I need someone to share my faith with, and I need someone to go to church with, and so someone who is Catholic, because I don't understand how you can go to church and not share that with your spouse if you are going to marry. So that is a very big priority. And I think you guys should be praying now you probably are because you're a little older, but than when I was a little girl, my mother always prayed for me to meet a man who would treat me like a precious gem. Her prayers were answered, and I thank God. And but
0: you're making the rest of us look bad.
2: I know that.
6: I'll leave.
2: But I think we should be praying for our children. We should be praying for, you know, ourselves. Lord, help me to find that person who's going to treat me and love me. You know, one way I was talking to someone beforehand, and you know, when you are dating someone, you should watch how they treat their mother. Mm-hmm. Because if they love their mother and treat her, if they love Mother Mary, they're going to love you. Hmm. So that's something very important as a woman for me. So what would you say?
1: I completely concur with Claire's.
0: You're a smart man.
1: I've learned. But I would also say, going back to something we talked about earlier, I mean, no red flags. Right, so you have to go into this with your eyes open and look at the person soberly and prudently and look for those things, because contrary to what you might hear in some quarters, there's no such thing as a soulmate, the one person out there who can make you happy and fulfill you. It's a myth. It's a dangerous myth. J.R.R. Tolkien wrote a letter to his son Michael on Michael's marriage, and said, you know, on a human level, virtually every marriage is a mistake, because there's probably someone out there better suited that you could have married. But once you marry that person and enter into that covenant, that's your soulmate. Mm-hmm. Then you just have to work to make that a reality. And you have to work at the marriage and work at building the marriage. So once you've made the commitment, yeah. This is the right person. You thought of one other thing.
2: I did think, but I don't know if we have time. Can I?
0: We're probably running short. Yeah. Go ahead.
2: Okay,
0: they're giving me
2: quickly.
0: This, and I just ignore them when they do that.
2: I would say, if you're really thinking marriage, make sure you're friends. Because if you're not married to your friend, you're not going to enjoy being together. You know, we're empty nesters now. And we have so much fun together because we're friends and we have things in common.
0: I see what you're saying, because that's what my wife told me. When I asked her to marry me, she said, I like you as a friend. Okay, I see now. It's good stuff, guys. This is really good stuff. Thank you so much for coming here and joining us. We're gonna continue with this. When Father Larry is up next, we're going to talk about guys. And guys dating, or as I said, you guys still do that? I don't know how you do that, but Anyway, when we come back,

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11: Well, the dating scene, if it still exists, very different from when I was your age to where you are now. How do you navigate this? Especially with all the options available out there to you, how do you keep up a solid trajectory towards someone for your life? And Father Larry Richards is going to give us some guidance on that. I had six aunts and uncles, all Catholic, all married Catholics. Marriages lasted until death do they part. Is that kind of the way it is now, Father?
12: Not even close. Because, again, I think part of the reality is people, if they don't know God and they just get together, then it's all about me anyway in the long run. You know, how long are you going to make me happy? Are you not making me happy? All this kind of stuff. And it's all about me, but me with somebody else. And so as long as we're together, okay. But as long as you're not happy or I'm not happy, I'm out of this.
11: You're a Catholic guy.
12: Yep.
11: Okay. How tough is it now to find someone who believes as you believe at the deepest level?
12: Well, that's almost impossible, isn't it? Because again, it isn't impossible, I think, but you have to hang out with people that are like you. And again, it used to be all these young people, they would all be in church. And so you could meet a nice girl or a nice guy at church. Now nobody goes to church anymore. So where do they go? To bars, or they go to those secular dating sites. And none of those things last, but it's still, I want to fulfill my need. It's about me. And will you fill my need and enter in a relationship with me? And again, it's so rare. Like I had a boy the other day. Boy, a man, 25 years old. And so a girl just broke up with him. And so he's saying, Father, what do I do? And I says, you got to go to places where, or find people that have the same mindset as you. So I talked about going to some Catholic dating apps and that, because I have a priest friend of mine at my old parish. He has four weddings this coming year, and every one met at a Catholic dating site. You know, because you're on the same par, you know, you're looking for the same stuff.
11: Boy, that used to have such a bad reputation.
12: I know. But nowadays, first of all, there ain't that many Catholics that are Catholic anymore with young people. They come to Jesus usually later. And so like this guy said to me yesterday, and I was so impressed with him. He says, I know what I want because I date now. I'm dating to get married, you know, and that was the whole thing. And so, and I'm not willing to change for anybody, you know, but not in a bad way, you know, that I'm not changing for anybody. You have to like me as that. He wasn't going to change his standards for God and everything else. And I was so impressed with that. And I said, there's lots of girls that have those same things, but you're going to have to go meet him at church, get involved. Like he was in a certain city where they have this great young professional Catholic group, and they meet every month. They all meet in a bar, but they listen to a Catholic speaker. And a lot of people get to know other Catholic people with other people that do that kind of stuff. Who you hang out with is who you're going to end up being with. And so if you're hanging out with people and you're just doing the bar scene or whatever it is, and this is not just younger people, older people are looking, that's what you're going to pick up.
13: I've had a lot of young faith-filled Catholics say, it's so hard to find somebody who thinks and believes like me that I'm going to kind of just relax my standards and then into the marriage and the relationship, I'll bring them back around.
12: I told this guy last night when he called me, whenever it was, and I sat there and I says, son, when you find a girl that loves Jesus more than you, you grab her. You know, and there are people, you know, we sit there and think that, well, there isn't any. Well, of course there are. People are watching this right now. You're saying, I wish I could find a guy or I wish I could find a girl. Well, they're out there. Let me tell you, they're out there. You just have to hang out with the right places. And if you can't do that, go to a Catholic dating site. It's not going to hurt you, but at least you know people. You're going to have to always discern no matter what. But I had another great friend. He found his wife in a Catholic dating site, and they were married. They had 6 kids. He died of cancer. He was a doctor, fantastic man, but he did it through a Catholic dating site.
13: Fixing up people too. I had 3 friends that I fixed up, and I said, you know, I know somebody that you might want to meet, and all 3 of them got married.
12: I've done that too. So hang out with priests and you'll find some good people there.
13: Or psychologists.
12: Yes.
13: Or psychologists who think like you do.
12: Yes. But remember, psychologists, they usually become a psychologist because they have issues. So.
13: I became a psychologist because I flunked out of engineering.
12: There you go. Whatever he says, listen, it makes him feel good.
11: I coached softball for a long time, and I had to hang around at the field and basically look for guys on other teams that were good, that were tough. And I put myself right in the middle of that arena and built a powerhouse team because of that. Put yourself in the middle of the arena. You got a wonderful arena here, absolutely, here at the Catholic University of America. And many of you, I just found out, went to Adoration, and they just left the pagans behind here. I don't want to say anything. I was reluctant when we were talking with John and Claire Grabowski. They didn't bring this up. I think it's important. You got to remember special times in your marriage. My wife and I, for our 25th anniversary, I said, we're going to relive our first date. So we did. We went horseback riding. And we had a wonderful time for about an hour, hour and a half, until I ran out of quarters. Quarters. I ran out of quarters. She's looking at me like, did I leave the iron on? What a delight it was to be here with these young people at the Catholic University of America. And also our partner, radio affiliate, AM 1160, Guadalupe Radio, here in Washington, D.C. A real delight. And I want to thank you all so very much for keeping us company here. Walk with God, and no matter where that walk takes you, you could find somebody else walking beside you. So I had to do a lot of shaping up with my wife, but, you know, hopefully I did it, you know. I said, honey, you became Catholic because of my influence? She goes, no. No, it took me a little longer because I was married to you, right? Walk with God.
14: You better hope his fiancé don't find out. I'm telling you.

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1: 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I'm Montse Alvarado with some great news. 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

Yeah. A very warm welcome to you, to all of you. Pope Leo has just landed in Barcelona for the second leg of his six-day journey across Spain. He landed in the airport about half an hour ago. He was met by local church officials, local government officials, and he's now on his way. It's about a 15-kilometer drive from the airport here to the Cathedral of Barcelona. This is not the Sagrada Familia, probably the most famous church in Barcelona, in fact one of the most famous churches in the world. Sometimes people think the Sagrada Familia is the Cathedral of Barcelona, but it's not. It's a basilica. This building here is the cathedral. It's the Cathedral of the Holy Cross and Saint Eulalia, and it's the seat of the Archdiocese of Barcelona. There's been a cathedral on this site for a very long time, since the 6th century, dedicated to the Holy Cross since then, and it's undergone lots of transformation.

donations. The building was taken down. It may have been converted into a mosque at one point. The current building was built between the 13th and the 15th centuries in this Gothic style that you can see, those of you following on the television. It's very

As I said, it's the second leg of the Pope's journey across Spain. As we see here, a shot of the huge crowd that's waiting outside the cathedral. I don't think all of these are going to be able to get in, unfortunately. But there'll be time for them to meet the Pope. Some bigger events where a larger amount of people will be able to attend. We saw in Barcelona over a million people attending the Mass he celebrated. And the highlight of this trip to Barcelona will probably come tomorrow evening. He'll be celebrating another Mass. That's at the Sagrada Familia Church. He also has a prayer vigil this evening that lots of people will be attending. Right now here at the cathedral, he's celebrating midday prayer, so the sixth hour from the Liturgy of the Hours. He's running just a little bit late. The plane set off a little bit late from Madrid, but managed to make up some of the time on the way over. And now, as I say, just waiting for Pope Leo to arrive here for this midday prayer. Barcelona is a city with a very long history, very strong identity. Of course, the people here speak Spanish, but they also speak Catalan, this local language. There's a strong independence movement as well. We'll see exactly in what language Pope Leo speaks here. Of course, he's a fluent Spanish speaker, but we've seen throughout his travels that he is willing and able to speak other languages that maybe he doesn't speak quite as fluently as he does English or Spanish or Italian. We saw him, for instance, when he was in Lebanon or in Cameroon, speaking French or reading speeches in French, which is a language he has some knowledge of, although he doesn't speak it maybe quite as fluently as Spanish. Portuguese, the same thing. In Angola, he read some of his speeches in Portuguese, and I think Catalan would fall into that category where he might be able to read some passages of his speeches in that language, even though it's not a language he speaks as fluently as Spanish. It looks like the start of the Pope's motorcade is now arriving here at the cathedral. Really a huge amount of people. Those of you following on television can see these are just the people who've queued up to watch the Pope arrive. They won't be able to actually attend the midday prayer. Already lots of atmosphere. You can hear the excitement of the people as they see these first cars arrive now, just here outside the cathedral. So as I said, it's midday prayer the Pope's going to be celebrating, so we expect the broadcast to last perhaps somewhere between half an hour and an hour. It's not going to be a full Mass, and not as long as a full Mass. This is the Pope's car here, I think, sort of on the centre of your screens, with the Vatican flag flying on the right-hand side. And this is Pope Leo now arriving here at the Cathedral of the Holy Cross in St. Eulalia, waving from the window, greeting some of the people who are waiting outside the cathedral. When he gets here, the Pope is going to be welcomed by the Metropolitan Archbishop of Barcelona. That's Cardinal Juan José Omella Omella. You can see there the plates on the car, SCV1. So Vatican City 1. So was the Pope's number plate. And yeah, great atmosphere, as it has been throughout the trip, both in terms of the reception from the people. I was mentioning the huge crowds that turned out to see the Pope in Madrid. Also from some of the authorities. 7 minutes of applause yesterday for the Pope in the Spanish Parliament. Pope Leo now getting out of the car. You can hear the excitement from the crowd. And it looks like he's going to take a moment to greet the crowds here, standing here outside the cathedral, before he goes inside. The Pope waving, smiling, and then now posing for a photo. That's Cardinal Omella Omella, again the Metropolitan Archbishop of Barcelona. And now the Pope heading inside the cathedral. I said it's a Gothic style cathedral, dates back to
the

between the 13th and 15th centuries. Kind of forgotten, unfortunately, because of the prominence of the Sagrada Familia, but a very beautiful, very historic church in its own right. Publio gives one last wave before he heads inside. And now, before we have the midday prayer, I believe the Pope is going to head quickly to a chapel for a moment of prayer. He's being given holy water, which he's using to bless some of those present. That was the dean of the cathedral presenting there the cross and the holy water to the Pope. The Pope now moving into this chapel on the right-hand side of the Basilica, where he's just going to take a moment in prayer before the Blessed Sacrament. You can see the sacrament there in the monstrance. And the Pope, before he begins this event and really begins his trip to Barcelona, just going to take a moment in prayer. This is, as I said, the first real event on this trip to Barcelona. He was arrived, he had a quick welcome ceremony at the airport, but the trip to Barcelona really starts here, and the Pope wanting to start it off with just a moment of silent prayer. After that, we're going to hear from the Cardinal Archbishop, and then we'll have midday prayer. Pope Leo will also be delivering a homily, which will provide a simultaneous English language translation. It should be in Spanish and Catalan. And then the event will come to an end with Pope Leo's apostolic blessing. And then he'll finally get some lunch. So the Pope just taking a moment in prayer here in the cathedral. He was kneeling down, for those of you following via radio, in this very pretty chapel here just on the right-hand side of the cathedral as you come in. And now walking with Cardinal Omella Omella and with Archbishop Diego Ravelli, who you might recognize, he's also often by the Pope's side during liturgies in the Vatican. He's the Master of Pontifical Ceremonies. Welcome him as the Pope enters the cathedral proper.

0: now some words of welcome for the Pope from Cardinal O'Malla. Blessed is he who comes in the name of the Lord. Holy Father, welcome to Barcelona. Holy Father, we are deeply joyful to welcome you and to have you among us here in the cathedral, the Mother Church of the Diocese. This cathedral is dedicated to the Holy Cross and has Saint Eulalia as its patroness. I welcome you on behalf of the entire church that journeys in Barcelona. Today, you are accompanied here by the auxiliary bishops, the canons, the members of the diocesan curia, the representatives of the various delegations and the diocesan secretariats, the seminarians, the cathedral workers, and the volunteers.
1: Queremos ser una familia que trabaja al servicio de la gran familia de todos los hombres y mujeres que habitan en esta archidiócesis. 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
0: Holy Father, we thank you from the bottom of our hearts for accepting our invitation. As our first act in this city, we will pray the sixth hour of the Liturgy of the Hours together. We will lift up our prayer and praise to the Lord, praying for the entire Christian community and for you.
1: Confiándole la salvación de toda la humanidad y pidiéndole por la paz.
0: And praying for peace in the whole world. May the Lord grant us the gift of peace and communion so that we may be sowers of hope in our world and in a special way in this archdiocese which welcomes you with great enthusiasm. Thank you very much and welcome Pope Leo XIV. We will now pray the Liturgy of the Hours. I won't translate the prayers, which will be in a mixture of Spanish and Latin, but if you have your missals at home, you can follow along, and I will translate the Pope's later homily, which comes towards the end of the prayer.

0: We will now have a brief reading, which is taken from the first letter of St. Paul to the Corinthians. This reading will also be in Catalan.
1: El Crist és com el cos humà. És un, encara que tingui molts membres.
0: Just as a body, though one has many parts, but all its many parts form one body, so it is with Christ. For we were all baptized by one Spirit so as to form one body, whether Jews or Gentiles, slave or free, and we were all given the one Spirit to drink.

0: una beguda al mateix esperit.
1: We now have the brief responsory. I think we're going directly to the prayer led by Pope Leo.
2: Estimați germani și germanes, am gran goj comenzo la meva.
1: This is the homily. Dear brothers and sisters, with great joy I begin my visit by praying midday prayer together with you in this cathedral. The Second Vatican Council defines the divine office as the voice of the bride herself addressed to her bridegroom, and the prayer with which Christ himself, together with his body, addresses to the Father. The reading we have just heard also emphasizes that in the one Spirit we were all baptized into one body. We can, therefore, allow ourselves to be guided in our reflection precisely by these two images, the bride and the body. The first reminds us that the Church, and in particular this assembly, which is rich in gifts and charisms and in the diversity of each person's story, is above all a beloved bride.
2: Dios os ha querido aquí porque amen vosotros en vuestro estar juntos.
1: God has willed you to be here because in you and in your being together, he loves a unique and sacred beauty and goodness. He has chosen you to represent today the communion of saints that is in Barcelona. It is with this awareness that I invite you to renew, in harmony, your resolve to walk together, all of you, faithful and pastors alike, in the footsteps of Christ toward the fullness of life. The Church is the fruit of an act of love that precedes her and comes from God. Above all, she grows by allowing herself to be loved by him, united with a humble and grateful heart, because only those who allow themselves to be loved by God can build, together with others, the works of love. In this regard, not many years ago, Pope Francis recommended that this diocesan community begin from the encounter with Christ in order to grow in fraternity in the proclamation of the good news of the gospel. 1 year later, he repeated to the seminarians of this archdiocese on pilgrimage in Rome, "Never cease to savor and remember this love of predilection, which pours out and will pour itself abundantly into your heart. Never extinguish that fire." Never extinguish that fire which will make you fearless preachers of the gospel. His words point to the atmosphere we are called to foster in our communities, in our families, in our parishes, in our workplaces and places of learning, within the curia and in every other sphere of life. It must be a family atmosphere where we live together, mindful of our status as children of God and our common calling, showing solidarity, openness, and a capacity for mercy, sacrifice, mutual care, and forgiveness. Dear friends, Barcelona, in this regard, has a great ecclesial tradition. Saint John Paul II recalled this when, during his visit here, he praised the welcoming spirit that throughout history has led the people of Barcelona and Catalonia, that is you, to share human and Christian citizenship with countless people. He encouraged you to proclaim before the Church that this city and this region are a spacious home open to Christian fraternity. In his words, we see the faces of so many brothers and sisters among you who have dedicated and continue to dedicate themselves to building harmony and communion beyond all polarization. Even today, his words find fulfillment in the vitality of the numerous works of proclamation, formation, and charity which all of you encourage and practice. This brings us to the second image we wish to consider, that of the body, the subject of the reading we have just heard. If Christ is the bridegroom who loved us first, he is also the head to whom we are united as members of a single body, each at the service of the other, people from every tribe and language and people and nation, all animated by the action of the same Spirit, all called to the same holiness. This too is important, because it reminds us that, for us, working together is not a matter of style, but a physiological necessity, founded on the grace granted to each of us according to the measure of Christ's gift. We must respond to that gift by putting into practice the charisms we have received in respect for the ministries entrusted to us. It is the Spirit who impels us, as part of a single living structure, not only to give ourselves unreservedly wherever Providence calls us, but to do so according to God's designs, in obedience and trust. Just as in a body, so too among us, there are members who are stronger and others who are weaker. Some are visible, performing functions that are evident to the outside world, while others are hidden, working from within. In some cases, without ceasing, working without ceasing and carrying out vital functions without anyone taking notice. There are countless contrasts with which we could illustrate the variety and importance of the roles and missions we find among ourselves. But the message is always the same. That is, in the richness of the gifts we have received, we are strong because we are united, and we are united because we are animated by the same Spirit, the Spirit of Christ, who is the Spirit of communion for the salvation of all. Therefore, it is important for each of us not to allow anything to destroy the unity which God has established, in which God has established us, and toward whose fullness He leads us day by day. Barcelona is called Cap y Casal de Catalunya, which gives to this community, all of you, the people of Barcelona and Catalonia, a special vocation and a responsibility to become, with God's help, builders of unity. Soon we will venerate the relics of Saint Eulalia, the co-patroness of this cathedral, the archdiocese, and the city. Speaking of the martyrs, Saint Augustine said, quote, "It should not seem a small matter to us that we are members of the same person's body as they are too, even though we cannot compare with them. We obey the same Lord, we pursue the same charity, and we embrace the same unity." Dear brothers and sisters, it is in this spirit that we too, in a world torn apart by wars and divisions, in a society that is increasingly fragmented and individualistic, wish to be martyrs, that is, witnesses and prophets of unity, of welcome, of harmony, and of peace, even at the cost of sacrifice.

0: Christ and renunciation.
1: Like
0: the Virgin Eulalia and so many other martyrs, we wish to say our yes, ready, if necessary, to die to ourselves, to lose ourselves in order to find ourselves again, to renounce the superfluous in order to build upon what is essential and lasts forever. This is what the Crucified One teaches us. This is what the Apostle Paul and the examples of the saints invite us to do. This is what we wish to do together, in accordance with Jesus' prayer to the Father during the Last Supper. I in them, and you in me, that they may become completely one, so that the world may know that you have sent me, and that you have loved them, even as you have loved me. May Mary, Mother of the Church and Mother of Unity, help us to be faithful to this commitment and this mission. And the Pope ending his speech there with a prayer to the Virgin Mary in Catalan. About half of his speech was in Catalan, this local language, which is so important to the people of Catalonia, of this part of Spain. And now the Pope and the faithful present in the cathedral taking a moment of prayer, a silent reflection on the Pope's words to us today. This is his first homily, his first public speech since arriving in Barcelona for the second leg of this 6-day trip across Spain. And now I think we'll have the brief responsory, which I said was coming a moment ago before the Pope began his speech.
2: Pare Sant, guardeu-nos amb el vostre poder.
3: Perquè siguem plenament.
0: Now Pope Leo will lead us in prayer.
4: Oremus.
0: Let us pray. O God, who revealed to Peter your plan for the salvation of all nations, give us your grace so that all our actions might be agreeable to your eyes and promote your design of love and universal salvation. Through Jesus Christ our Lord.
4: El Señor esté con vosotros. Bendito sea el nombre del Señor.
0: This is Pope's apostolic blessing.
4: Nuestro auxilio es el nombre del Señor.
3: Que hizo el cielo y la tierra.
4: La bendición de Dios Todopoderoso, Padre, Hijo y Espíritu Santo, descienda sobre vosotros y os acompañe siempre.
0: That brings an end to this midday prayer here in the Cathedral of Barcelona. We're expecting the Pope now to head down to the crypt for a moment of prayer in front of the tomb of St. Eulalia. We heard the Pope talk about St. Eulalia in his sermon a moment ago. She's the co-patroness of the city of Barcelona and of this cathedral. The Pope going to take a moment now to pray in front of her tomb. So St. Eulalia, obviously very important to the city of Barcelona. There's an interesting memorial of her, or a tribute to her, somewhere in the gardens of the cathedral. I was reading about it a moment ago. In the garden of the cloister, there's a water basin known as the Fountain of the Geese, which features 13 white geese, 13 representing both the years of St. Eulalia's life when she was martyred, and also the 13 torches that she's said to have endured.

endured. And according to local tradition, during the cathedral's construction, some geese that were around scared off thieves who were attempting to steal from the building site. And from that moment onwards, they became the official guardians of the church and remembered on this fountain in the garden.

The choir is now singing texts in Latin. The words are the following: The solemn sacrifice, Eulalia, the eternal virgin, the cup of Christ, you are about to enter the chamber and drink, pay back the state, prosper, remove the liability for us and for eternity, pity the patronage of the government. Saint Eulalia, pray for us.

0: So, Pope Leo leaving the crypt of the cathedral here after a moment of prayer with that beautiful hymn from the choir. That's the last event he had scheduled here at the Cathedral of Barcelona, the Cathedral of the Holy Cross and Saint Eulalia, which was his first event here in Barcelona. He's now going to head to the Archbishop's residence, I believe, for lunch. And then his next event is this evening at 8 p.m. He has a prayer vigil. Then tomorrow he's visiting a penitentiary center in the morning. He's going to visit the Abbey of Our Lady of Montserrat, where he'll recite the rosary and then have lunch with the Benedictine community there. In the afternoon, he has a meeting with the diocesan charity and welfare organizations. And then in the evening, he's going to celebrate Mass at the Basilica of the Sagrada Familia, that incredibly famous basilica that was designed by Antonio Gaudi and is still in the process of being completed. It was begun in 1882. But the Tower of Jesus Christ, the tallest tower, I believe, of the Basilica, is going to be inaugurated. That's at that Mass. That's tomorrow evening. Starts at 7:30 Spain time. And of course, we'll be broadcasting it live, as we will be all of these events that I've just mentioned, including with an English translation. So the Pope now heading out of the cathedral. As I said, he's now heading to get a well-deserved rest and some lunch before the prayer vigil this evening. That is going to bring an end to our live broadcast today. We heard the Pope's homily here at the midday prayer in the cathedral, which was delivered both in Spanish and in Catalan, and reflected on Saint Eulalia, who's the co-patroness of the city, and also on the way of being a church that the Pope would like to see from the diocesan community here. For more about this event or any of the events during the Pope's 6-day journey across Spain, you can visit our Vatican News website. You can find us at www.vaticannews.va. Actually, we've just been told we're going to keep the broadcast going for a moment. So perhaps we're expecting something else to happen now. I just got the news. In the meantime, the Pope, you can see there, standing with Cardinal O'Mella and greeting some of the huge crowds that were waiting outside the cathedral, really just to get a glimpse of him. A microphone is being brought for the Pope, so I think he's going to have some words for the people here.
1: Bon dia y bon ora.
0: The Pope greets them
1: Germani, Germani.
0: In Catalan, brothers and sisters. I'm very happy to greet all of you. Thank you for being here. Thank you for your patience. And thank you for your happiness. We're all celebrating the faith in Jesus Christ, who has called us to live as one people, united. God bless you all. And then a phrase in Catalan to end. So just some spontaneous words there from the Pope. And he waves one last time at the crowd as he now, I think, heads to his car. Yeah, so he'll be heading now, as I said, to the Archbishop's residence for a lunch, a private lunch. And then, so I mentioned that he would have, he's celebrating the prayer vigil this evening. He's also going to be meeting privately with the president of the region. That's before the prayer vigil. But we are now going to bring this broadcast to an end. So as I said, visit our website, vaticannews.va. Please do also take a look at our social accounts, Facebook, Instagram, X, and YouTube. Just search Vatican News. I'm Joseph Tolek. Thank you very much for joining us today. Laudato Jesus Christus. Praised be Jesus Christ.
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3: Welcome to Day 7 of the Sacred Heart Novena. In Dilexit Nos, Pope Francis describes the consoling nature of devotion to the Sacred Heart as flesh and blood in the Church's pilgrimage through history, a mutual sharing of suffering between Christ and us. Because Christ bore our sin and the wounds of his passion and death on the cross, we console him for our affronts. Because we also raise up our suffering to Christ, we ask him to console us.
2: Let us ask the Sacred Heart of Jesus for strength and increased faith with this prayer by Blessed Miguel Pro. In the name of the Father, and of the Son, and of the Holy Spirit. Amen. Amen. I believe, O Lord, but strengthen my faith. Heart of Jesus, I love thee, but increase my love. Heart of Jesus, I trust in thee, but give greater vigor to my confidence. Heart of Jesus, I give my heart to thee, but so enclose it in thee that it may never be separated from thee. Heart of Jesus, I am all thine, but take care of my promise so that I may be able

0: to put it in practice, even until the complete sacrifice of my life. Amen. In the name of the Father, and of the Son, and of the Holy Spirit. Amen.
1: Thank you for joining us, and thank you for praying with us. And join us tomorrow for Day 8. God bless.
2: The year 750 AD. During the consecration at the Holy Sacrifice of the Mass, a priest in Lanciano, Italy, who doubts the real presence of Jesus Christ in the Holy Eucharist, is stunned when the host transforms into human flesh and the wine transforms into human blood. The blood then coagulates into five drops, which are said to represent the five wounds of Christ. In 1971, the miracle of Lanciano was confirmed by modern science. The conserved flesh is found to be cardiac muscle tissue, and the blood is human type AB positive, the same blood found in other Eucharistic miracles even today.

I found myself high upon the ladder. Below me, a dreadful abyss threatened to swallow me whole. But in your name, I found the strength to climb higher. Then I entered a place of unspeakable beauty, and you were there. Welcome, my child, you said, and offered me your sacred nourishment, a provision for my final journey.

Many today are suffering from addictions of various forms. Substance abuse, eating disorders, pornography, and others. One who struggles with compulsion experiences being held by chains they cannot break, as much as they may try over and over again. Psalm 107 is a powerful cry of trust in God to break those chains. So for those of you who are bound by chains of addiction, and for those we know who are fighting for freedom, let us pray Psalm 107. Let them thank the Lord for his mercy, his wonders for the children of men, for he satisfies the thirsty soul, and the hungry he fills with good things. Some dwelt in darkness and the shadow of death, prisoners in misery and chains, having rebelled against the words of God and spurned the plan of the Most High. He humbled their heart with toil. They stumbled, there was no one to help. Then they cried to the Lord in their need, and he rescued them from their distress. He led them out of darkness and the shadow of death and broke their chains to pieces. Let them thank the Lord for his mercy, his wonders for the children of men, for he bursts the gates of bronze and cuts through the iron bars. Some fell sick on account of their sins and were afflicted on account of their guilt. They had a loathing for every food. They drew near to the gates of death. Then they cried to the Lord in their need, and he rescued them from their distress. He sent forth his word to heal them and save their life from destruction. Let them thank the Lord for his mercy, his wonders for the children of men. Let them offer a sacrifice of thanks and tell of his deeds with rejoicing. Lord Jesus, you came to save us from sin and death. You are the Word

to heal us, to deliver us, to liberate us, to rescue us, and to free us. Save us, for we are perishing. Jesus, we cry to you and place all of our trust in you, and we shall not hope in vain. Amen.

0: Jesus loves you. This I know. But did you know he also respects you? Think about what that means. God respects your freedom. As mighty as he is, the one force in the universe he's chosen not to be able to overcome is your will. He died to offer you salvation, but he never forced it on you. If you were there when he walked the earth 2,000 years ago and it came to your door, he'd ask, "Is it okay if I come in right now?" And even though he could do all the work of spreading the kingdom and helping the poor all by himself, he chose in his plan of salvation to need you. If you don't say yes, if you don't fulfill the work he gave you to do, it might never get done. So God humbly asks, "Will you follow me? Will you help me?" He respects your body. In the Eucharist, your flesh becomes a tabernacle, a dwelling place of God. His touch healed people. It was gentle. It wasn't forced. It was never uncomfortable. It was like a good dad raising his daughter up. And if he touched you, he'd probably first ask, "Can I take you by the arm?" He respects his relationship with you. Jesus said, "I call you friends." He doesn't just call us sinners in need of salvation or damsels in distress in need of a hero. He's gone further than that. God, the maker of all things, has raised you up to the status of friend. He wants your friendship and he asks, "Will you be my friend?" You are sacred, unrepeatable. The creator of the universe respects you. I think maybe you should start treating yourself with some respect too.
1: You see that a man is justified by works and not by faith alone. For as the body apart from the spirit is dead, so faith apart from works is dead. James chapter 2, verses 24 and 26.

0: Now, you put your legs back up here if you want to. Huh?
1: Yes.
0: Now, what do you have? What are you?
1: Down syndromes? 27 down syndromes.
0: 27 what?
1: 27 chromosomes.
0: 47?
1: 47 chromosomes.
0: Who's your favorite Down syndrome?
1: Down syndrome.
0: Paulo's Down syndrome.
1: Godbrothers.
0: Yes.
1: Yes.
0: Are you going anyplace else on vacation?
1: Vacation to Florida.
0: You're going to go to Florida?
1: This is the summers. Yes.
0: Yeah?
1: Yes.
0: What do you do in Florida?
1: Well, I'm going to get me at the hot tubs, sandcastles,
0: go out to eat.
1: Go to church or pray.
0: Go to church.
2: Now, there's three things he brings with him when he comes to our house. And he's been coming to our house on the weekends for probably the last 16 years, I guess. But he brings a duffel bag with his clothes, several changes of clothes. He brings his shaving equipment, as he calls it. And he brings his office works.
0: After, I think, Moggy.

0: He had babysat for us, and we kind of started this. Sean kind of stayed with us. So in the beginning, you know, Moggy said, you don't have to do it again just because Sean is saying do it again. But it just evolved into a routine.
1: Mm-hmm.
0: You ready to go?
1: I've been ready to do it,
0: I miss you.

0: part of Sean and Tom's relationship is this teasing, bantering. And if you didn't know how much they love each other, sometimes you would think they hate each other.
1: Red Lobster?
2: We're not going to Red Lobster.
0: Tom and I start the morning, every morning, doing that little prayer ritual. Sometimes he'll take the book and he'll put it like right here, or he'll adjust it, you know, but he makes that adjustment, and then he can see and he can read. He can read the words. But he's so into the moment where the rest of us have all the worries and the, you know, the worldly things that we carry with us on our shoulder. When Sean is there, that's where he is. When he's saying the rosary, that's where he is. In the morning when he says prayers with us and he's reading his book, he's not worried about what he's going to do 5 minutes from now or 10 minutes from now. It's about what he's doing at the moment. It's a thing all of us want. We just want to be accepted and loved and just the way we are. That's the important thing, just the way we are. You know, there isn't any qualification. You don't have to do anything.
3: All right, now that's unnecessary.
0: What was that?
3: I don't know what that was, but it's scary.
0: You have to know it and experience it to understand that what they bring to the world, it's not the same, but it's as important and as great a blessing. I mean, obviously, God doesn't make a junk, and so there has to be a gift hidden in this. You just might have to look for it with different eyes.
4: One more.
5: Happy Thanksgiving. Happy Thanksgiving.
0: Looking from the outside, people assume that we are doing such a good thing. You know, they look at us and they say, Megan and Sarah and Will are also good with Sean, and Amy and Tom always take Sean, and you know, gosh, that's so good. And it's like, I just want to, you know, I just want to shout out from the inside and say, you do not understand. Sean has blessed us 100-fold. I mean, my kids are better people because of Sean. So, you know, and I don't mean to get tearful, but he has blessed my whole family. Not just my kids, but my brothers. They just love Sean. So Thanksgiving Day, kind of the way that we have done it, we either gather at our house or we gather at the Rineys, and we kind of move back and forth, and this year it was at our house. One of the things he likes to think about being is a chef, and sometimes when Tom will call him a hoghead, that's kind of a funny nickname, and he'll say, don't call me a hoghead, that's ugly. Well, who are you? And he'll say, Chef Sean.
5: Please.
6: Johnny!
0: Give him a kiss. Give him a kiss, Sean.
3: Who wiped your mouth?
1: I did.
3: You didn't do a good job.
1: Yes, I did.
3: Okay, give me a hug.
5: Yes,
1: yeah,
5: no,
3: that's enough. Okay.
1: Get
3: to work.
0: After Halloween, he starts planning the Thanksgiving meal, and he says it's going to have corn and green beans and potatoes and turkey and stuffing and, you know, pumpkin pie and all this, and he starts naming the menu. So Sarah decided this year she was going to make these little mini pies. And we're always looking for, when we're cooking, there are parts of cooking that I feel comfortable with him helping me to do. Usually it's stirring something. We look for things that he would be able to do. I put the napkins on, and then I say, Sean, you go put the forks on all the napkins. And then I'll put the knives on, and then I say, Sean, you go put the spoons by the knives. But he just has a way of loving you. You know, the way everybody wants to be loved. Without conditions. Without, you don't have to look a certain way, you don't have to be smart, you don't have to be rich, you don't.
5: Sean, come in the middle of the circle,
4: come here and stand get over here, Mom.
3: In the silence of our hearts, let each of us give thanks for all the many gifts that are ours.
0: You know, when Sean comes with you, he brings an innocence that the rest of us lose, you know, that we

0: because we see the world with a mind that's more developed than Sean's, we're always carrying that with us. That's part of our perspective. But Sean sees everybody and every situation that he's in as, you know how you've always been told to live in the moment? That's what Sean does. Sean, do you want to say the rosary? Yes, yes. He always says yes, yes. Sean, do you want to go to church? Yes, yes. And then he'll start saying Nick and Katie, and he'll go through. In his mind, he just includes everybody, and he brings that vision that we all need to be able to have more of. You hungry?
1: Yeah, right.
0: Did you hear me talking about you?
1: Yeah, talking about you.
0: I love you.
1: Yeah, yeah, yeah,
0: you love me so much?
1: Yeah,
0: I love you.
1: Yeah,
0: you want to go get lunch?
1: Yeah, get lunch.
0: Come on.
1: Yes.
0: Let's go.

0: I would say to a young person who comes up to me and asks about a vocation that one should talk a little bit longer than just on the street somewhere, that probably one should have a spiritual director and a prayer life. But I would want to hear from that person how they found that call or what makes them think that they have this call. And just hear the life story a bit, because I do believe that God works in people's lives already way ahead of time. He prepares us for our vocations. And so knowing something about a person's life helps that discernment too, I think. So God speaks all the time. It is not typically a one experience, but there are many experiences that have happened already and prepare people for a vocation.
1: For more information on the priesthood or religious life, log on to ewtn.com/religious life.
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0: goes.
1: Jesus says, who does not build on the rock, when the storm comes and buffets will destroy that house. Instead, he who builds on the rock, that of listening to the word of God and putting it into practice, though the storm should come, they will stand firm and not be swept away.
2: Whose house is that?

0: lad. We ain't even at the... This is Dulac, Louisiana. We ain't yet at the church yet. We've got about another 3 miles before the church. That's someone's house on the road.
1: I am Father Antonio of the Poor Friars, otherwise known as the Little Friars and Little Nuns of Jesus and Mary. We have been here for some 3 years, almost four, as a community, helping the people, trying our best to help build the kingdom of God. And it takes on a very interesting character after a hurricane. We're rebuilding in many different senses.
0: All right, here we are, Holy Fam. Hey, how you doing?
2: Awesome.
0: You lost everything.
1: This kind of lifestyle goes to show the resilience of our people in the face of suffering. They're used to storms, hurricanes. They're used to losing material possessions. That's normal. But this hurricane was different.
3: This was our retirement home, man. And we took all our...

0: Money we had, we bought this place, $45,000. Air conditioner, it was pictures on the wall.
1: A lot of them just didn't have a place to come back to. The roofs were torn off, the houses were destroyed.
0: It didn't look too bad. It looked like, all right, man, it ain't gonna be bad. I mean, I can go get me 4 sheets of plywood, fix the ribs. The wall was just saturated. It's so the floor gets all wet. Then the carpet is less than a year old, we're still paying for it. We're about $13,000 to $14,000 in the hole.
1: When it started raining, the mold started to develop in the houses. The people who once thought the house was generally okay started to realize that the rain was coming in everywhere and the mold was creeping them into maybe one room in a house that's been 40% damaged. We realized that children, elderly, trying to live with mold, you know, we have a serious issue. And so we understood that we needed to get temporary housing.
2: I'm just glad we saved each other. We have each other.
3: Yeah, we're gonna try and hook you up with a camper.
2: Okay.
4: I got a call from Father Antonio, and he wanted to come and speak to me. And he came over the next day with a friend of his and sat down and cried. He said, what are we going to do? I said, well, Father, I've got a few RVs. We keep quite a few in stock at the dealership. I own Berryland Campers in Ponchatoula. And give a few away and help some people to get their life stabilized until they can get something else. And he lit up. Boy, he's like, all right, we got to do something. We were able to place 30 RVs down here for people to live in. You know, an RV's just a, look how small this RV is, but it's dry, it's clean, it's got hot water, the rain doesn't come in. But this will be here until he can rebuild. Christ says, when you do something for the poor, you do this for me. And I read it in scriptures, but this was an opportunity to get a chance to live in. And then you see that the body of Christ at work, because we all have different talents, different skills, and everybody working together is helping this community to recover as best they can.
1: So whilst all of this is going on, a friend of mine had a connection with the Mennonites who happened to be traveling around the area looking for a place to establish themselves. And they came down here to assess the area, and they needed meaningful work, meaning that they were helping the poor and the needy. The Mennonites do this as part of their spirituality throughout all of the United States. There are many disasters that happen. They're very well organized, beautiful people. They've been very gentle and respectful of our culture here. And they've invited us to dinner. They have been coming to our mass services as well. So a beautiful sharing there. Definitely building is one of their fortes. They're master craftsmen.
5: We went through a bunch of storms, but this one here, she was a bad girl, and she took it all. We tried to get help with FEMA. We was denied 3 or 4 times. We tried for an SBA loan. We was denied. But the good Lord blessed us with the Mennonites helping us build a new home. From what you see in the, what's up on the house, from floor up, that's only 4 days' work. And they're doing an awesome job. They're real nice and sweet and kind-hearted. And everybody that has something to do with this, it's amazing. We all blessed for it, and we couldn't ask for better.

They're tearing down our house. We've been living there since February 14th of this month for 40 years. And it's sad to see it go because there's a lot of memories. A lot of babies born, a lot of kids growing up there. When they first told me about the house,

0: that we lost the house. I cried for a lot of days, I cried. But everybody was safe, so that's what mattered. That it's only because of God that that happened. Nobody's gonna ever tell me nothing different because that's what I believe. I believe God had us all in His hands. He just got a different plan for us, and it's sad. And like I said, I cried a lot. But I want to do things God's way, so I prefer His plan to mine, because mine, I can't do a thing without Him.
1: I often say that, according to the words of Jesus, that the grain of wheat that falls into the thorns gets suffocated, you know, the thorns being the worries of this world and the desires for the pleasures of life, that these thorns that's usually are suffocated by, I need to do this, I want to do that, I've got to go to this sport function, I've got to go to that job, this or that. You know, all of these worries in life can suffocate our need for unity, our need for Christ, our need for forgiveness, our need for the Word of God to lead us. In a hurricane, all of those worldly worries were just stripped away. For 2 months, no electricity, no water. We had nothing but ourselves and God. And in disasters, it's you hear this time and time again, it's like fertile missionary territory. It's fertile ground for God to resurrect from that rubble.
2: You had tribulations in this last month. Not only the hurricane, moving from this house to a camper, from the camper to a trailer, from a trailer to now kind of trying to see when you can enter in this house back. So just to understand that we are pilgrims on this earth, eventually we will be free from all the suffering.

0: and I sees what you. Amen, amen, and I sees what you. Amen.
1: So through my own suffering in my own life, of plans not coming to fruition, of my own body, I had problems with my wrist when I was an artist. I was planning on being a great artist, and because of this problem that threw me into depression years ago, I fell myself into a sadness where on my knees I begged for some kind of direction. After making that prayer, I met this community and its founder. We made vows of obedience, of poverty, and of chastity. So these three things are like our nails to the cross, where we die to ourselves in order to love others. Not the I want this and I want that, but the dying to self to listen to people's needs and then try to help them according to the Word of God. The work that we've been doing here in a particular way, of course, there's the material aspect to it, but even more so we feel and have always been driven to rebuild that spiritual level of the community of people who love God and serve God in one another and their neighbour.
2: He's got it.

0: rough it up.
1: Hug again. Oh man.
2: Not all angels are pretty.
1: Yeah, thank you.
3: We are excited today to welcome Linda Faye Pellegrin and her family, and Abraham, Robin, little Abraham, and Benjamin Parfait to their new homes.
2: Hi, my name is Abraham. Thank y'all so much. It's so overwhelming to believe that this is being given. I didn't believe. 8 months later, how can you not believe? The stuff you got is the cross you carry. Don't be scared to let somebody grab your cross and walk away with it. Because sometimes it's just too heavy for us to bear. And I didn't know there had people like Manny in the world to take it off your shoulders, but amen.
4: Thank you.
5: Lord, be close to your servants who move into this home today and ask for your blessing. Be their shelter when they are at home, their companion when they are away, and their welcome guest when they return. And at last, receive them into the dwelling place you have prepared for them in your Father's house, where you live and reign forever and ever.
6: Amen.
5: Storms are coming. Down here, just in a couple of months away, the hurricane season is going to be back again. We know the storm's going to be back again. And so depending on how we build our lives on that rock, then we'll stand firm. The crucifixion happened to Jesus, is going to happen to us. Unless we're prepared, like we'll get swept away. In life, we have so many different things. I mean, world problems, family problems, economical problems, health problems, you know, that one can go on and on of all the different problems that can happen and the stresses and anxieties. It's only through being founded on that truth of eternal life that if we build on Christ, then we'll see it through the death of this world.

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Lord God, give us a repentant heart, that we may be sensitive to the things that offend thee. We may be sensitive to sin. We may be sensitive, Lord, not scrupulous, Lord, but sensitive. Be aware. Give us light that we're aware when we're in danger of occasions of sin. Give us that sensitivity so we can be really and truly sorry for all our sins. Amen.

Let us pray. O God, from whom all good things come, grant that we who call on you in our need may at your prompting discern what is right, and by your guidance do it. Through our Lord Jesus Christ, your Son, who lives and reigns with you in the unity of the Holy Spirit, God

A reading from the first book of Kings. The brook near where Elijah was hiding ran dry, because no rain had fallen in the land. So the Lord said to Elijah, "Move on to Zarephath of Sidon and stay there. I have designated a widow there to provide for you." He left and went to Zarephath. As he arrived at the entrance of the city, a widow was gathering sticks there. He called out to her, "Please bring me a small cupful of water to drink." She left to get it,

acts of generosity and kindness to others. Flour and oil, faith and generous love. They are the way that we will lead us to the Father. They are the gifts that will never run dry in our lives if we dedicate ourselves and consecrate ourselves to Jesus in his most sacred heart. And we ask God to send us the Holy Spirit to always live with him, through him, and in him today and all the days of our life.

0: Pray, brethren, that my sacrifice and yours may be acceptable to God, the Almighty Father.
1: May the Lord accept the sacrifice at your hands for the praise and glory of his name, for our good and good of all his holy church.
0: Look kindly upon our service, O Lord, we pray, that what we offer may be an acceptable oblation to you, and lead us to grow in charity.

It is truly right and just, our duty and our salvation, always and everywhere to give you thanks. Lord, Holy Father, Almighty and Eternal God, for in goodness you created man, and when he was justly condemned, in mercy you redeemed him through Christ our Lord.

Jesus Christ. On the day before he was to suffer, he took bread in his holy and venerable hands, with eyes raised to heaven, to you, O God, his almighty Father. Giving you thanks, he said the blessing, broke the bread, and gave it to his disciples.

Therefore, O Lord, as we celebrate the memorial of the Blessed Passion, the resurrection from the dead, and the glorious ascension into heaven of Christ, your Son, our Lord, we, your servants and your holy people, offer to your glorious majesty, from the gifts that you have given us, this pure victim, this holy victim, this spotless victim, the holy bread of eternal life, and the chalice of everlasting salvation. Be pleased to look upon these offerings with a serene and kindly countenance, and to accept them, as once you are pleased to accept the gifts of your servant Abel the just, the sacrifice of Abraham, our father in faith, and the offering of your high priest Melchizedek, a holy sacrifice, a spotless victim. In humble prayer we ask you, Almighty God, command that these gifts be borne by the hands of your holy angel to your altar on high, in the sight of your divine majesty, so that all of us who through this participation at the altar receive the most holy body and blood of your Son may be filled with every grace and heavenly blessing. Remember also, Lord, your servants who have gone before us with the sign of faith, and rest in the sleep of peace. Grant them, O Lord, we pray, and all who sleep in Christ, a place of refreshment, light, and peace. To us also, your servants who, though sinners, hope in your abundant mercies. Graciously grant some share in fellowship with your holy apostles and martyrs, with John the Baptist, Stephen, Matthias, Barnabas, Ignatius, Alexander, Marcellinus, Peter, Felicity, Perpetua, Agatha, Lucy, Agnes, Cecilia, Anastasia, and all your saints. Admit us, we beseech you, into their company, not weighing our merits, but granting us your pardon through Christ our Lord, through whom you continue to make all these good things, O Lord. You sanctify them, fill them with life, bless them, and bestow them upon us. Per ipsum et cum ipso et in ipso est

Let us pray. May your healing work, O Lord, free us, we pray, from doing evil, and lead us to what is right.

Prayer for Vocations. God our Father, who wills that all men be saved and come to the knowledge of your truth, we beg you to send laborers into your harvest and grant them grace to speak your word with all boldness, so that your word may spread and be glorified, and all nations may know you, the only God, and him whom you have sent, Jesus Christ, your Son, our Lord. Amen. Our Lady, Queen of the Americas, Mary, Mother of the Franciscan Missionaries of the Eternal Word, pray for us.

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1: Welcome to Day 7 of the Sacred Heart Novena. In Dilexit Nos, Pope Francis describes the consoling nature of devotion to the Sacred Heart as flesh and blood in the Church's pilgrimage through history, a mutual sharing of suffering between Christ and us. Because Christ bore our sin and the wounds of his passion and death on the cross, we console him for our affronts. Because we also raise up our suffering to Christ, we ask him to console us.
0: Let us ask the Sacred Heart of Jesus for strength and increased faith with this prayer by Blessed Miguel Pro. In the name of the Father, and of the Son, and of the Holy Spirit. Amen. Amen. I believe, O Lord, but strengthen my faith. Heart of Jesus, I love thee, but increase my love. Heart of Jesus, I trust in thee, but give greater vigor to my confidence. Heart of Jesus, I give my heart to thee, but so enclose it in thee that it may never be separated from thee. Heart of Jesus, I am all thine, but take care of my promise so that I may be able to put it in practice even until the complete sacrifice of my life. Amen. In the name of the Father, and of the Son, and of the Holy Spirit. Amen.
1: Thank you for joining us, and thank you for praying with us. And join us tomorrow for Day 8. God bless.
2: On this day, more than 6,000 Catholic schools will open their doors to teach the truth of Jesus Christ. The mission is simple: to teach what is good, beautiful, honorable, and true. For as Jesus himself said, you will know the truth, and the truth will set you free. Be strong, be bold, be Catholic.

Let's say a little prayer. Lord God, we too are slow of heart. We have our own ideas of who you are and what you are and what you look like and what you're going to do in our lives and how to be holy. We have the whole thing planned out, my Lord. We have not really understood the full message of the cross and of seeing you in the present moment. I ask that you give us all the grace to be so aware of your presence and the real essence of life, to be transformed into your image, that we may never lose sight of who you are and who it is you want us to be. That life will never engulf us to the point where we lose sight of you and your work, even in the sorrows and sufferings of life. We ask this grace through Jesus Christ, the Messiah, Lord. Amen.

0: wolf is the mightiest warrior in the world. He can defeat any foe by the brute power of his own strength. He proves as much by spurning all weapons and defeating Grendel through the strength of his own mighty arm. He then faces Grendel's mother, this time carrying the most powerful sword known to man. The sword proves to be powerless against the supernatural power of this new monster, as does Beowulf's own strength. He would most certainly have been killed had not a magical sword miraculously appeared within his grasp. It is through this supernatural assistance that Beowulf prevails, without which he would have perished. The moral and theological message is clear enough. No human person, however strong, can defeat the power of evil without supernatural assistance, grace. Nor can the most powerful works of human ingenuity, the sword signifying what we would now call technology, save us from evil. Our triumph over evil is only possible with divine assistance.
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2: O guardian angel, whom God in his infinite mercy has appointed over me, enlighten, protect, direct, and govern me this day. Amen.

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1: Hello, and welcome to Women of Grace. I'm Johnette Williams. Our guest for this week is Father Edmund Sylvia, a Holy Cross Father. Together, we hosted here on EWTN the long-running series, The Abundant Life. Throughout its 17-year history, Father Ed and I explored many topics together with a variety of guests that graced our set. Some of these topics were about the cultural and social issues just beginning to impact society. Other topics centered around our faith and relationship with God. Still others involved matters of the heart and soul and our relationships with others. Today, we'll talk about some of the topics and guests we experienced together. Why not take a little walk with us down memory lane?

0: One of the great blessings I've experienced in my life is the opportunity to meet so many wonderful people and explore so many issues and topics with experts and great minds. Here with me on the set is one such person, Father Edmond Sylvia. He and I met 3 decades ago and worked together for 20 of those years right here at EWTN. Today, we'll begin to talk about those years and the various guests and topics we enjoyed together. Let's welcome Father Edmond Sylvia, a Holy Cross father originally from New Bedford, Massachusetts. Father Ed, it's good to have you back again today.
1: Thank you. Great to be back again.
0: Oh, I'm so glad. You know, yesterday, we began to share a little bit, and I wanted everybody who had not had an opportunity to watch you on The Abundant Life with me all of those years ago to get to know you. And so we were doing a little kind of a look at your autobiography, so to speak. And we didn't quite finish it. I'd like to finish it before we dip into some of the shows, because it's a fascinating story of how God plucked you from a junior high classroom teaching ancient history and inspired you, Our Lady having much to do with that, to a vocation to priesthood and religious life through Holy Cross.
1: Yes, yes. Well, you know, again, it was the connection of making a Curcio at Stonehill College in southeastern Easton, Massachusetts, that connected me with Holy Cross for the first time. And in the years that, actually 1 year that followed, the Curcio

0: that I made while I was still teaching. I was invited to be part of a second presentation, and that association with Holy Cross at that point began to have an impact on me. And when I began to feel like God was calling me to leave teaching and go off to priesthood, I first had to look and see, well, I had friends who were Franciscans, I had local diocesan priests that I was connected with, et cetera. But then it was that connection with Curcio that said, Holy Cross. Mm-hmm. And that's what led me to a connection with the person who was in charge of bringing new people into the community. And he was just literally a short 1 minute walk from the retreat house that had become so important in my life.
1: Wow.
0: So in talking with him, things began to make it clear that Holy Cross was what I was being called to.
1: Yeah, well, share with us a little bit about the charism of Holy Cross. I mean, it's the name in and of itself is indicative of so much of it, and it's a beautiful name.
0: Yes. You know, remember, one of the things that most people know here in the United States, of course, that is the connection to the University of Notre Dame, which is one of our colleges. We have several others. But Notre Dame, again, was founded in 1841, but our community originally came from France. And Father Moreau, who was the founder of the community, had sent people to the United States, and one of them had gone, actually, I think from New Orleans up to Indiana, and that's where Notre Dame got started. But there were other connections in New England in particular to Holy Cross. And Holy Cross has just been very rich in its expansion to places like Africa, India, Philippines, et cetera. There are expansions that have taken place over these last number of decades that are beyond even what I fully know.
1: Yeah. So. Well, and a lot of people are very familiar with one of your confreres who has gone on to his eternal reward, and his cause for canonization is open, and that's Father Payton.
0: Yes, Father Pat Payton, who was famous, Irish, born in Ireland, etc., came to the United States. I got to meet him just once.
1: Did you really?
0: Just once. And actually, I was brought over to meet him by the person who was the one recruiting me for Holy Cross. So that was very special. But to read his history and to see programs, et cetera, about Father Payton was very interesting.
1: Yeah, you know? Father, for those of you that are not familiar with him, Father Patrick Payton was a champion of the Rosary. And he is the one who coined the phrase that is ever so true, the family that prays together stays together. And of course, I think that when he coined that, Father, he had in mind families praying the Rosary together.
0: Sure.
1: Him being of Irish descent, right? Makes perfect sense, because the Rosary is so much a part of the Irish culture and the Irish Catholic. So many Irish tell us about praying on their knees, you know, with their family, the Rosary every night. And he was one who was able to rub shoulders with the rich and famous in Hollywood.
0: Oh, yes.
1: And that's where much of the finances came from for him to continue this campaign. But a very charismatic figure in and of himself.
0: Yes, definitely.
1: Yeah. Yesterday, as a matter of fact, speaking of charismatic, we were talking about the charismatic renewal and its impact in your life. Let's talk a moment about that, because that is, you know, something I think that so many people misunderstand and don't realize is part of our Catholic tradition, because, of course, right, the Holy Spirit came down on that very first Pentecost.
0: Yes.
1: And so it is our heritage.
0: Yep. But the Holy Cross community had connections. Because some of the early leaders of Curcio, national leaders, were people that became part of charismatic experiences as well, and communities that were formed in places like Ann Arbor, Michigan, as well as Notre Dame. So those communities had a great deal of impact on having these

0: large retreat conferences there at Notre Dame, for instance. Mm-hmm. That was the first time I ever went, and that was mind-blowing to go into the football stadium for a conference, you know, kind of thing.
1: I was there in 1984 mm-hmm. For a charismatic conference. I had experienced that baptism in the Holy Spirit that you spoke about yesterday in 1981. And 3 years later, my late husband and I had a big conversion van, and I loaded up some people from our prayer meeting and drove from Florida up to Notre Dame. It wasn't in the football field at that time. Mm-hmm. It was inside.
0: Right.
1: And the speaker, Ralph Martin, was there, of course, and yep. he very well might have been the organizer of this. I can't quite remember. But all of that being said, the speaker was a Pentecostal pastor by the name of David Duplessis.
0: Oh, yeah.
1: Mr. Pentecost.
0: Yes.
1: He was an elderly gent, and he was so dynamic. His years faded away as soon as that booming voice came
0: right.
1: out of his mouth.
0: Right.
1: And just very quickly, we had received crucifixes that were, you know, imitations of or copies of the crozier of St. John Paul II, mm-hmm. who was Holy Father then. Mm-hmm. And they were not small. They were about this big. I still have mine.
0: Wow.
1: And everybody received one, and there were thousands of us there. And David Duplessis said, "Stand up." And we all stood up, and he says, "Hold out that crucifix. Put it in front of you." We put it in front of ourselves, you know. And he says, "Now I want you to repeat these words. I am an evangelist. I am an evangelist." And the whole place said, "I am an evangelist." And this woman was saying, "I am an evangelist." And the Holy Spirit came.
0: Wow.
1: And I knew that I knew that I knew yep. in that moment that I was being called to this mission. Not, yep. I didn't know how it would take shape or form.
0: Sure.
1: And I can remember I leaped. I mean, we were, it was, you know, it was stadium seating. I leaped over seats, and I was grabbing people saying, "I'm an evangelist, I'm an evangelist, I'm an evangelist, I'm an evangelist." I was like a woman on fire.
0: And you are an evangelist, no question about it.
1: All glory to God, may it be so. But you know, that fire is still there. Yeah. As soon as I begin to talk about the things of the Lord, you know, I can't even explain it. So you experienced that. And it led to wonderful things for you.
0: Oh, it really did.
1: Yeah. But that teaching charism has forever remained, because there you were, teaching
0: yeah.
1: again.
0: Yeah.
1: Just now in clerics.
0: Yes.
1: At Franciscan University of Steubenville.
0: I had that opportunity. Mm-hmm. And, you know, teaching again at the college level, of course, was different, you know,
1: yes.
0: in many ways. But to be at Steubenville was very special because of their charismatic connections.
1: Yes.
0: You know?
1: With Father Mike Scanlon.
0: Yes.
1: Whom you knew.
0: Yes.
1: Yeah.
0: And that was actually my going there took place in 1984. And I went there to be part of a priest outreach, which had grown out of the original priest conferences that had started at Steubenville a couple of years before that. And I was asked to come and replace one person that left. And this team of four priests, we traveled around the country, actually also went over to Europe as well. And was an opportunity to speak to people about how all of this works together,
1: mm-hmm.
0: you know, and how important it is. So.
1: Yeah, absolutely tremendous opportunity. And I think that that was so... what do I want to say? It was God in his omniscient gaze, seeing and knowing, because he sees all things, everything's
0: sure.
1: present to him, knowing that we would work together. Because your connections at Franciscan University of Steubenville and the work that you did,
0: yep.
1: And the marvelous library that you had, mm-hmm. I don't know that you still have that library.
0: I have a good portion of it.
1: Yeah, but. Enormous library. And your capacity, both mm-hmm. as a teacher and as an intellectual, became such an important feature of the work that we've done on television in the mm-hmm. past, in those 20 years, because you always were able to, if there was a topic we wanted to explore, you had experience with that topic, mm-hmm. Either through your university connections and the people yep. that you met, you know, as a result of that, you know, how these things network together, and plus, the research and the reading that you did.
0: Yeah. That was a good

0: thing in my life, really. And even though I am now retired, mm-hmm. living down in Florida, I have a library which is bigger than anybody else in our facility, but it's nowhere near as large as the one, for instance, I had while working with you.
1: Yeah, well, that was an incredible library. I mean, I can't even begin to tell you, friends. I mean, it took up a very, very large room. I wouldn't even know how many square feet that room was. It was probably, oh, it had to be 700-800 square feet, and it was all four walls, you know, yep. Just encased in books. And so it was really a treasure, Father, that you had there. But, you know, the introduction to so many people was really very formative for what we were able to do through the Abundant Life, which we'll talk a little bit about when we come back from our break.
0: Good.
1: So we're going back out there. Walking down memory lane is what we're doing here with Father Edmund Sylvia. It's a beautiful retrospective for me, and I hope for you, Father.
0: Yep.
1: And I hope it's enlightening for you, too, because I think it shows you how it is that God moves in lives, right?
0: Yes.
1: How he's moved in our life. Maybe you're sitting there saying, well, I don't know what he wants me to do. Well, be assured of one thing. He's about the business of it already, because that's the way he works. We're going to be right back on the other side of the break. Stay with us.

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1: As the nation celebrates 250 years of independence, the United States Conference of Catholic Bishops encourages the faithful to recognize the kingship of Christ with a special devotion. 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

0: Welcome back, friends. We're visiting with our guest, Father Edmond Sylvia. He has been on the set of some of our programming for many, many years. He and I co-hosted the 17-year series, The Abundant Life, that was seen here on EWTN and the first couple of years of Women of Grace. He's retired now, living in Cocoa Beach, Florida, which, gee, Father, we're so sorry you have to put up with that water and all that beauty. but we're doing a little reminiscing here, walking a little bit down that memory lane, talking about the experiences that we had and the people that we saw. You know, one of the qualities of the abundant life, and we were mentioning this prior to the break, and we were mentioning the fact that, you know, your connections with Franciscan University, the numbers of individuals that you knew as a result of that, both at the university and off campus as well, plus the vast library and the amount of research and reading that you did, really was so beneficial to the development of that program and to the development of topics of that program.
1: Yes.
0: And we explored a lot together. Yep. You know, some of the cultural issues, and I think this is the characteristic that I want to underscore, of the abundant life was rather prophetic. We were talking about things that were in their very nascent stages, very early on developmentally, that have now become front and center. They're ubiquitous, really. We can't even tear them out of the fabric of our current culture. Mm-hmm. And one of those things was the first series that we did together. It was a 13-week series. It wasn't The Abundant Life. The New Age, Satan's Counterfeit. Do you remember that, Father?
1: Sure do.
0: Yeah, yes. Share with everybody how that came about.
1: Well, actually, you came to Steubenville to present a summer presentation where you brought in speakers, people I didn't know personally, and I had the opportunity to be there for that whole facility, and it was excellent. And you followed through with mentioning that you were going to be doing a television series that was going to be both you as well as the University of Steubenville. And the person who was going to do that was at that point one of our leaders there at Steubenville. But he ended up leaving and moved to Virginia, actually. And I ended up being asked to take his place because I had given a couple of talks on issues having to do with New Age. Mm-hmm. And so that's what led to that series, which was great.
0: You know? It was really amazing. You know, the thing of it was that you were a mental health counselor. That was that was what you were studying and actually practicing there at the campus and teaching as well. And the New Age was creeping in, had already crept into psychology, right?
1: Yes.
0: And therapy. But it wasn't as well pronounced in the general culture at that point in time, but it was coming along. And that 13-week series was important. EWTN sent a crew with me. And so we interviewed all of these people that had been gathered there by the university for this. It was the very first Defending the Faith conference. It was more of a symposium. And I did. I presented on a topic. But that was what we, you know, did together initially. But it was a really marvelous series. And I remember Mother said, and this series is going to air until Jesus comes back. Well, it hasn't aired quite that long, friends.
1: Yes.
0: But it did air for a number of repetitious cycles.
1: Yes.
0: Because Mother thought that it was so very important. And that still remains part of what we do at Women of Grace through Sue Brinkman today. But she does all the research now so that I can do the other things that are necessary. But that being said, Father, that then formed a friendship between you and me. And we saw that we worked very well together.
1: Yes.
0: And complemented each other very well in that effort. And it was so reassuring. I just want to share with all of you straight up. It was so reassuring to be working with a priest there. They're running some of that footage. Oh, Father. They're running some of that footage there.
1: Yes.
0: We were both just a little bit younger then. You know, Father, we look at that, and it's fun to watch those old reruns there of the program and what we're seeing. But the fact of the matter is, you know, that's an illustration of the point that I want to make, and that is that the New Age was not ubiquitous at that point in time. It really was still on the fringe of society. Today, it is impossible to tease it out from the fabric of our culture.
1: True.
0: And that's just one topic among many. We talked about a lot of different kinds of issues in the very early stages that have become part and parcel of our life today. One area that we studied intensely through our programming had to do with the affliction of the soul that we know is homosexuality.
1: Yes, yeah. And that was, of course, interesting at a time that challenges were just really beginning to be discussed.
0: Yes.
1: Today, we're in a different place.
0: Yes.
1: And, but that was very interesting research that I had done on that topic.
0: Mm-hmm.
1: And I had a brother that struggled with that as well. So it was very real for me personally. And but for us to deal with that was helpful, I think, to people who saw those programs.
0: Oh, there's no question about it. We got a lot of mail about it. And we were presenting church teaching, but we were giving people hope.
1: Yes.
0: And there were a lot of people that were able then to seek the help that they needed as a result of that.
1: Yep.
0: We couldn't really have envisioned what we see today now with the approbation of the culture at large and
1: oh,
0: the
1: yeah.
0: legislation that has passed.

0: And we continue to try to encourage people to seek what it is that they need to seek in order to resolve some of these deep issues of the heart and soul.
1: Correct.
0: And you say, you used a word there in reference to your brother, and that is struggled.
1: Yep.
0: And there is a struggle with that. We never made light of it, but we did a lot of good work in that area. And we continue to do that too on Women of Grace. But these are just examples of the way in which God, I think, when we give fiat to Him, He uses what it is that we're giving fiat to in a way that supersedes our capacity to understand or to realize.
1: Mm-hmm.
0: And those were two topics that we explored. We did a lot with religious liberty. I'll tell you one topic that we did very early on, too. We did a lot with the homeschooling movement.
1: Yes.
0: Remember?
1: Yeah, I do remember that.
0: Mm-hmm.
1: And, of course, homeschooling is important. Today it's even more important, I think,
0: mm-hmm.
1: and is done much more broadly than it ever was done before.
0: Yes.
1: But it's important because of the alternatives that are necessary mm-hmm. to public education, for instance, that's taking place that doesn't meet what needs to be the standard.
0: That's right. So. Well, and one of the areas, too, that at the day and time that we were working with that topic was that many of the states were leveling legislation against homeschooling groups, not mm-hmm. wanting to recognize it, insisting on compulsory public education or private schooling. But so many of those early champions forged a new path for education. And we know that the children who come out of homeschooling situations are much sought after by college, universities, et cetera,
1: yes.
0: saying that they exhibit characteristics that the general population of the student body doesn't, such as maturity, mm-hmm. Emotional comportment, mm-hmm. Just a lot of beautiful things that happen within the context of the home.
1: Yes.
0: We wanted to show that. And you as an educator have always applauded that.
1: Yeah, absolutely.
0: Yeah.
1: It's important.
0: I remember that we had Mary Kay Clark up here.
1: Yep.
0: And we had Kimberly Hahn. And now Mary Rice Hassan, who mm-hmm. had written a book together mm-hmm. on homeschooling. So we see the wide variety of ways in which God used all of that work together for 17 years.
1: Yes.
0: It was a lot.
1: Was.
0: And we praise and thank Him for it.
1: Amen.
0: Well, friends, if there's a takeaway for you today, what I want you to take away, and the reason why we talk about this, is that when we look back, we can see how God has moved. We can see what He has done through those efforts that really are fertilized by Him, right? Isn't that what happened at the moment of the Annunciation? Our Lady gave fiat, and the Holy Spirit came and fecundated her womb, and salvation came. And we can take that beautiful moment from Sacred Scripture and apply it to our own life. We can say that when we give fiat to God, when we say yes to what it is that He has in mind for us, the Holy Spirit comes and He fecundates that fiat and things happen as a result of it. So don't ever be afraid to say yes to God. Don't ever be afraid to step forward. He is there. He will guide you. He will lead you. He will take you the distance. We want to encourage you to get out to EWTN's religious catalog, EWTNRC.com. We were talking about Father's Library. Many great books for you there that mm-hmm. will enhance your spiritual life and help you to live that abundant life and to share that abundant life with others. And many holy reminders. Remember those holy reminders that we have available for you that you can use in your own home to lift your heart and your mind to God and to increase those opportunities throughout your day to pray to Him and ask for that guidance that you surely need, just as all of us surely needs it. Well, Father Ed, we're going to come back again tomorrow.
1: Great.
0: We're going to talk about another topic that's very dear mm-hmm. to us, and that topic has to do with our Blessed Mother. Ooh, I can't wait.
1: Amen.
0: Amen. Friends, until we have the opportunity to be together again, be assured of my prayers for you, asking for your prayers for myself and for Father Ed, for all of us here at EWTN. Until we are together again, God bless you now. Bye-bye.

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2: 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Shocking report. A pro-life group says abortion businesses are breaking the law when it comes to giving out deadly abortion pills. We have the latest. Family time. Pope Leo XIV delivers a strong message about mothers to lawmakers from the European Parliament. Plus, Pride Month pushback. The Catholic Church dedicates June to the Sacred Heart of Jesus. Now, two U.S. governors signed measures to make this month about families.

0: A new report says abortion drug sellers are violating federal laws designed to protect women. The Charlotte Lozier Institute says most abortion drug sellers do not comply with the 10-week safety limit designed to protect women from dangerous side effects when the drugs are used beyond 10 weeks of pregnancy. The group also says more than half a dozen abortion businesses are selling deadly abortion drugs in pro-life states that have outlawed the drugs. Charlotte Lozier found nearly a dozen businesses send abortion drugs after 10 weeks of pregnancy, flouting FDA rules put in place to protect women from potential harm. Plus, it says there are more than two dozen websites selling unapproved and misbranded abortion drugs to women even after the FDA sent letters in 2019 asking them to stop. Lastly, the report alleges that many abortion drug sellers, quote, do not provide the type of oversight typically associated with telemedicine or even telehealth services. For more, we turn to Dr. Ingrid Skop, Vice President and Director of Medical Affairs for Charlotte Lozier Institute. Dr. Skop, what stood out the most to you in this study?
1: Thanks, Abigail. It's great to be with you. And this report confirmed what so many of us have been worried about. And those of us caring for women who are injured on the ground know that this is happening. As you mentioned, many of these abortion drug dealers will brazenly report that they will mail them into pro-life states. They're not even worried that the FDA is going to crack down on them because clearly they've been allowed to operate with impunity. So many of them are going past the FDA's 10-week gestational age limit. So they're going outside of FDA regulations. And of course, they fail more frequently at higher gestational ages. Many of the operators that the Trump administration was investigating in its first administration are still in business. So they've been, again, not punished, able to operate with impunity. And

0: So it's I'm so glad that we've got this word out to let people know what's going on.
1: Yes, and can you tell us how did the Charlotte Lozier Institute find this information? What methodology was used?
0: My hardworking colleague,

0: government during the COVID pandemic. They said they were doing it for the safety of women, that the women would still get the same medical care, the same pre-abortion testing, the same informed consent by a registered provider. It would just be done by telemedicine. But this documents that is not the case. And so often these websites are like Amazon. A woman picks up the drugs, she puts them in the cart, she pays for it, they get mailed. There's no testing, there's no consent. And of course, there's no one to care for the woman when she does become harmed by these drugs.
1: And what has the reaction been to this report so far? Has the FDA responded to the claims?
0: Well, fortunately, our allies are very excited because so many of us, the pregnancy centers on the ground, knew this was happening because they're seeing the women that have been injured. But so far from the FDA, crickets. But I'm optimistic. I believe that as more and more information comes out, as more and more pressure is placed by the American public on the FDA, that they will be forced to act. So I think that that will be the benefit of this information coming out, is that it will put pressure on the FDA.
1: That's great. And you touched on this a little bit, but is there anything else that you would like to see come out of this report?
0: Well, the FDA needs to be held accountable. Their job is to protect the American public from dangerous drugs. And so they have allowed these drugs in very dangerous situations. Hopefully they recognize that. They don't see it as purely a political issue, but as an issue where women are being harmed, unwanted abortions are being performed. And so the FDA needs to do its job. It needs to put safeguards back on the drugs. And this needs to start now that the pandemic is long over, with requiring a woman to look a doctor in the eye in person, pre-abortion testing to be done to determine if she's even a candidate for these drugs. And of course, as pro-life advocates, we want much more. We want women to realize that there are so many other options available for them. We know that the majority of women who have abortions would have preferred to give birth. They just need more support. So we're happy that there's so many pregnancy centers out there supporting women, and that word needs to get out too.
1: Well, Dr. Scott, thank you so much for being with us and helping spread the word.
0: Thank you so much for having me. It's a pleasure.
1: Pope Leo XIV recently said Europe should strengthen the role of family in society and reinforce the fundamental dignity of all persons. The Holy Father made the remarks in a meeting with a group from the European Parliament. Pope Leo also says he is disappointed by a rejection of Christian values in European institutions, adding that some European countries consider abortion among their so-called family-friendly policies. In his remarks, the Holy Father said in part, quote, "We are not infrequently faced with the contradictory claims of purportedly family-friendly policies, which simultaneously promote discrimination against motherhood, exalt abortion as a right, and undermine the very foundation of the desire to start a family." For more, we turn to Dr. Joseph Meany, past president and senior ethicist at the National Catholic Bioethics Center. Dr. Meany, to start, what stood out most to you about the Holy Father's message to lawmakers in the European Parliament?
2: So I thought Pope Leo did a very good job in putting together two things that are not spoken of at the same time very often, which is the demographic decline of Europe and also discrimination against Christian values, Christian virtues. I think he made a very good point, which is that, you know, as Europe has been de-Christianized, it's also lost fertility. It's lost the ability to have large families and children. And the church's message about the dignity of the family is intimately tied to the demographic problems that are a big issue right now for Europe.
1: Yeah. Can you put the message into context for us? What are the demographics showing in Europe, and how widespread is abortion and euthanasia?
2: Yeah, so Europe right now, the European Union has a total fertility rate on average of 1.34. So that's less than two children per woman in Europe. And to maintain the population stable, they have to have 2.1, a TFR, total fertility rate. So what that means essentially is that Europe without immigrants would be losing population. And as it is, even with a massive immigration going on, the population is declining and also getting older. So that touches a lot in

0: into the euthanasia question, because right now the average European is over 44 years old. And we're going towards a situation where in countries like Italy, the average person is going to be almost at retirement age. And so how does, you know, how do the pensions work? How does society work if you have a kind of a geriatric society? In some countries, they call it the gray tsunami. But, you know, it's a wonderful thing that people are living older. But the problem is that since there's so few children being born, you have this, you know, inverted pyramid. Normally, there's a pyramid, demographic pyramid, where, you know, there's the point at the top, which is the elderly that are being supported by the wide base at the bottom, which is all the children and the people working. But now it's being turned upside down with more people in the elderly ages than in the young ages. And so that is a huge challenge for any country, but in particular for Europe and for East Asia.
1: And how often does a faith leader address a group from the European Parliament?
0: That's a good question. I know that there are frequently trips to Rome, but this seemed to be like a very specially seeking out the Holy Father's wisdom, right? It was the intergroup of the European Union on demography. And they had different leaders from the Organization for Security and Cooperation in Europe, different European institutions, and they were very clearly interested in the church's wisdom, which is wonderful. And I was very glad to see that. And hopefully they'll take his message to heart.
1: I hope so, too. And I think we've been seeing that trend even with the AI encyclical. Now, what, if anything, do you think will come from the Holy Father's words?
0: Yeah, so I think it's very important. One of the things that he mentioned was that, you know, some countries claim to have a family-friendly policy. They claim to be promoting births, promoting family, and at the very same time, they're promoting abortion as a fundamental right. They're promoting euthanasia. They're promoting, you know, discrimination against motherhood and women who choose to stay at home and raise their children. So all those different things the Holy Father pointed out are contradictions. And because these countries really need to see that if they really want to have a pro-family, pro-birth policy, they have to, you know, go against abortion. They have to go against all the culture of death.
1: Now, earlier you mentioned how a lot of these countries did have Christian roots that have been forgotten, but we're also seeing some reports that there has been a Christian revival in many European countries and in the church. What do you think, what do you hope will shake out there?
0: Yeah, it's very interesting to see that this past Easter, there were so many more people baptized than average, right? So it was really a high point in the United Kingdom and France and Germany, all these different countries in Europe, which is a great sign of hope, right? That young people are looking for values. They're looking for the church as kind of a pillar of you know, truth and love and faith. And so that's a very beautiful thing. Hopefully those trends will continue, because certainly Europe has had a real de-Christianization where fewer and fewer people being baptized, going to church, just having Christianity as like the guiding force in their lives. It used to be that Europe was the center of Christianity. Now the center of Christianity has moved towards Africa, towards Latin America, and, you know, even towards the United States. There are many more Christians now outside of Europe than inside of Europe, which is, a unique situation in the history of the world. So hopefully there will be a real renaissance, right? A new springtime is what the Holy Father called for. Just as, you know, St. John Paul II had talked about the new springtime of evangelization, but there's a desperate need for a new springtime in Europe.
1: Amen. And Dr. Meany, before we let you go, are there any other pro-life news stories that you're following?
0: Yes. So it's been good to see that the French Senate has been rejecting the legalization of euthanasia in France. So they have a situation where their house has been passing the euthanasia law and the Senate has been rejecting it. And hopefully the Senate will win out on that. But it is so important, right, that euthanasia not be accepted, because there are already several countries in Europe that do accept it. And, you know, the UK rejected the legalization of euthanasia, which is great, and it could be that France would reject it as well. It would be a real kind of testimony to, you know, a resurgence in believing in the value of life at the end of life as well as at the beginning.
1: Amen. And we'll be praying for that. Well, Dr. Meany, thank you so much for joining us.
0: Thank you.
1: The Holy Father's message comes as church leaders in Poland push back against attempts to redefine marriage. The Polish Bishops' Conference says defending marriage as between one woman and one man is, quote, not against anyone's dignity. This comes after European Union courts allowed cities in Poland to begin giving marriage certificates.

0: certificates to same-sex couples. Now to the United States, where several U.S. states are leading the pushback against the designation of June as so-called Pride Month. Alabama is calling June Strong Families Month. Their governor, Kay Ivey, signed the measure this week. Oklahoma's governor is calling June Life Month, affirming the value and dignity of every human life. Two other states signed similar measures. Indiana Governor Mike Braun and Tennessee Governor Bill Lee signed bills designating June as Nuclear Family Month. Other states, including Arkansas and Utah, have designated June as Fidelity Month, with an emphasis on patriotism and the family. The Catholic Church dedicates June to the Sacred Heart of Jesus. This devotion honors Christ's infinite love, mercy, and passion for humanity. And just as a reminder, you can join the National Novena to the Sacred Heart of Jesus from June 3rd to the 11th. The novena will conclude with the consecration of the United States to the Sacred Heart of Jesus. For more information, visit ncregister.com. We are drawing closer to the 4th of July and the 250th anniversary of the signing of the Declaration of Independence. And one site in America's heartland is preparing to celebrate with a Catholic twist. Our Lady of Champion in Wisconsin is celebrating with an exhibition of saints with ties to the United States and a national novena. The shrine identified 76 holy men and women who helped shape America. Starting in early July, visitors can venerate the relics of nearly a dozen saints with ties to America. They include Saint Elizabeth Ann Seton, the first American-born saint, and Blessed Stanley Rother, a native of Oklahoma. For more, we turn to John Paul Brissett, Director of Communications at the National Shrine of Our Lady of Champion in Wisconsin. John Paul, how did the Catholic Saints of America exhibit come about? And what is something that you hope this exhibit will achieve?
1: Well, the message that Our Lady of Champion gave Servant of God Adele Bryce was to teach the children what they need to know for salvation. And she wanted to gather those children of the wild country. Here in the 250th anniversary of our nation, we wanted to find a way to gather the people, teach them something they needed to know. And it was so fitting to teach them about the lives of these saints, blesseds, venerables, and servant of gods, because the seer of Our Lady of Champion, Adele Bryce, actually was declared a servant of God earlier this year. So it had us ourselves learning more about this path to sainthood and using those resources to then share it with the broader Catholic community.
0: That's amazing. Now, one of the saints being featured is St. Damian de Wooster, perhaps better known as St. Damian of Molokai, someone to whom I have a personal devotion. He spent his life ministering to people who were suffering from leprosy, reminding them of their human dignity and administering the sacraments and accompanying them through the end of their lives, which often was filled with much suffering. What are some things you think he can teach the pro-life movement about the dignity of life to its natural end?
1: Well, we're honored to actually have people from his cause and his relic to be on site during this event. They're going to come and table and speak on St. Damian. And he's a saint that the more I learn about, the more I realize we often talk about the pro-life movement and focus on the unborn, which is very important. But the people that suffered with Hansen's disease or leprosy really suffered in a way that we can't really fathom today. They were completely neglected, sent to an island to be alone. And he went with them and didn't allow them to be alone. Him with and St. Marianne Culp also joined him at this leprosy colony. And they really spent their time ministering, like you hear in the Bible, to these people that were often forgotten and people would avoid. That's like so sad to think about the human dignity. These are people that people did not give that dignity. They let that Hansen's disease be stronger than the fact that they were humans. And I think that we can take that lesson to see more in people each and every day from St. Damian than what their disease is or what their ailment might be.
0: Yeah. Are there a couple of other saints that you think we should be aware of or blessed?
1: Yeah. There's so many involved in the pro-life movement, especially with that human dignity and promoting human dignity. And one is that we all are thinking about is Venerable Fulton Sheen, who will soon be a blessed later this year. Especially with the unborn, he promoted the spiritual adoption of the unborn, asking people to adopt these babies and pray for them. But he also just promoted the life of human dignity and human dignity as a whole. We also have people like Elizabeth Ann Seton and St. John Neumann, who promoted that life of poverty and education and help of the poor. And there are just so many. When you look through, we have 76 saints, blesseds, venerables, and servant of gods that will be in this exhibit and featured in this exhibit. And I would say so many of their stories are regarded

0: interpreting how they treated other people and how they respected life. And it's just so beautiful to see and such an example for all of us.
1: Now I hear there's also a novena that you guys are starting in July. Please tell us the inspiration behind it and what your hope for those who participate is.
0: Yeah, so we're having a novena here at the Shrine Grounds and are inviting people to join and pray through our website, and they'll get these prayers mailed each day. It's written by our rector, and it's to Our Lady under the titles of Our Lady of Champion, Our Lady of Guadalupe, and the Immaculate Conception. Our nation is always in need of prayers, and especially at this time of our 250th anniversary of our nation and all of these amazing American saints, blesseds, venerables, and servant of gods, we wanted to come together here at the only approved Marian apparition site in the United States of America, where Mary appeared here in the U.S., and pray for our nation, pray for all of those needs that our nation has and all of us that are members of our nation.
1: Amen. John Paul, any last closing words?
0: No, we just hope that you join us or visit our website so you can learn more about these American saints, blesseds, venerables, and servant of gods.
1: Well, John Paul, thank you so much for the work that you're doing, and we'll be praying for you.
0: Thank you so much. Appreciate the prayers.
1: Coming up, way off base. A Major League Baseball team responds after one of its pitchers is targeted in what appears to be anti-Christian bias.
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7: 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In Italy's Shrines and Wonders, discovering sacred spaces and fascinating places in the life of St. Francis of Assisi, EWTN favorite Teresa Tomeo walks with you in the footsteps of this beloved saint. In these pages, learn about his life as a mystic, miracle worker, preacher, and the founder of the Franciscan Order. Journey with Teresa through the Italian countryside to places that form St. Francis's deep spirituality and his profound love of the Eucharist and the poor. Italy's Shrines and Wonders, discovering sacred spaces and fascinating places in the life of St. Francis of Assisi by Teresa Tomeo. 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
1: Welcome back to EWTN Pro-Life Weekly. I'm your host, Abigail Galvan. A Major League Baseball team has fired an official who appeared to admit that the Washington Nationals discriminated against one of their outspoken Catholic players. A former community relations director appeared to say the team blacklisted pitcher Trevor Williams. This came after Williams criticized an LGBT group that uses Catholic imagery and language to mock the faith. In 2023, the Los Angeles Dodgers presented the group with an honor, leading to Williams speaking out against the move. Last week, the Nationals said they were horrified by the official's comments against Williams, adding they took immediate action and that the team is not anti-Catholic. Finally, tonight, Pope Leo's prayer intention for the month of June is for the value of sports, that they become a vehicle for peace and dialogue. Next week, we have the remarkable story of a former champion athlete in Italy whose life changed forever after a horseback riding accident when he was 17 years old. Here is a preview of the life of Luca Pancelli.
8: Il più brutto ritorno è stato con lo specchio.
9: The hardest return was actually with the mirror, even before the water. Because the first time, after maybe a month or even more confined to bed, they put me in a wheelchair. And while they were taking me out of the room, I saw myself in the mirror and I didn't recognize myself. Because the first time they put me in the water as a disabled person, I, partly with the arrogance of a 17-year-old who didn't understand, asked them not to put any flotation rings on me. I didn't want anyone touching me because I was a swimmer, a former swimmer, actually a former pentathlete. The therapists looked at each other knowingly and decided to teach me a lesson. They let go of me, and I sank. That's when I understood that I had to relearn everything. But it wasn't just swimming. I had to relearn how to live, how to eat, how to get dressed.
10: As a Catholic, Luca shared that his relationship with his faith was a complex one following his accident.
8: Molto conflittuale.
9: I was very conflicted. A personal dialogue began between me and God with the most ordinary questions in the world, why me? And then also with the simplest answer in the world, why not? But that anger, at a certain point, triggered in me, and it may sound sacrilegious to say it, a kind of competition with the challenge that the Lord had placed before me. So it was almost as if I had to prove something, the way I used to with my coaches, almost as if I had to prove to the Lord, you gave me an obstacle, I'll show you who I am by facing it head on. But from there, a spark was born. Luca returned, the athlete who was used to suffering in order to achieve a better, greater result.
8: Che quindi era abituato a soffrire per ottenere un risultato migliore, maggiore.
1: 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God bless.

0: From EWTN News Nightly in Washington, D.C., I'm Veronica Dudo with an EWTN News link. President Donald Trump has formally nominated Todd Blanche to be Attorney General. Now the Senate confirmation process will get underway. Blanche will need just a majority vote to get confirmed. He has been serving as acting AG for 2 months since the firing of Pam Bondi. Maine, North Dakota, South Carolina, and Nevada are holding primaries today. Voters will cast their ballots for the U.S. Senate, House, governor, and other officials. Attention is focused on Maine, where the controversial Democrat Graham Plantner appears poised to win his party's U.S. Senate nomination. Pope Leo XIV arrives in Barcelona, the second stop on his apostolic trip to Spain. He began the visit by stopping for midday prayer at the Cathedral of the Holy Cross and will hold a prayer vigil at Barcelona's Olympic Stadium.
1: There's so many challenges in this age. Instant communication, you know, changing technology. And with that, we've seen this fragmentation.
2: Raising children rooted in God's love begins where faith, science, and education meet.
1: So we want children to learn that they don't have to have, you know, simply skill building, you know, to go on their own success, but they can rely on the life-giving relationship with Christ and his grace during the rigors and the challengings of growing up.
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I'm Father Mitch Pacwa, and welcome to Scripture and Tradition. Today, we will begin looking at St. Paul's outreach to the Romans and his sharing the gospel as the power of God for the salvation of all who believe. 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In North America, the number you call is 1-800-221-9460. 1-800-221-9460. 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So that's 1-205-271-2980. 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In this present series, you can follow along with us by going into the Bible study I wrote called St. Paul on the Power of the Cross. You can get that book over at EWTN's religious catalog. 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If you already have the book, we are starting on page 77. So this is concerning St. Paul's letter to the Romans and the theme of the cross in the letter to the Romans specifically focuses on dying to oneself. Now, a couple of things I want to mention as introductory comments. St. Paul wrote this probably around 58 AD. He was planning to go to Rome. His first plan was to go and spend the festival of Pentecost in Jerusalem. He already celebrated

Passover while he was over in northern Greece, Macedonia. And then he was going to go to Jerusalem to celebrate Pentecost. And then he planned to go to Rome right from Jerusalem. That was a problem because some people who recognized him as having been in Asia evangelizing tried to get him arrested. And they did get him arrested, but the Roman officials didn't know why. And there were people in Jerusalem who took a vow to assassinate St. Paul. So because he was a Roman citizen, the Roman soldiers brought him to Caesarea Maritima. There are two cities named after Caesar. One was Caesarea Philippi. That was way up in the north, but near the border of modern Lebanon and Syria. The other is Caesarea Maritima, which is a seaport built by Herod the Great sometime in the, I think in the 20s BC he started it. And so that's where he went. That's where the governor, the Roman procurator, was located at a palace there. And you can, if you go over to Caesarea Maritima, you can still go to what is believed to be the site of his cell. It's still there, the ruins of the palace. It's Herod's palace, nothing to do with any gambling institutions of any kind. It's just Herod's palace, but it's a cool place to go. And he stayed there for a couple years, and then he sailed to Rome. And you can read about that in Acts of the Apostles. It's a long section in Acts. But that's when he finally got to Rome, and he stayed in Rome for 2 years under house arrest, awaiting trial by then Caesar, who happened to be Nero. So that was there. Now, a couple things to note. St. Paul did not know the Roman Christians. He had never met them. They didn't know him except by some reputation. He wrote Romans in 58, a couple years before he actually came to Rome, because he wanted to introduce himself and his teaching. Don't go by rumors, but go by what he actually wrote. So that's why he's not answering objections from opponents. He's not answering questions from Christians he knows. None of that. He is simply laying out his own doctrines and introducing himself so that the Christians in Rome would know what to say. Now, Christians had been in Rome in the 40s. Because we see that most likely St. Peter was already there in the 50s. And we also see that the Emperor Claudius, now Claudius had come before Nero, not a particularly bad guy, not particularly competent either, but not a bad guy. But there were riots between Jews who were Christian and non-Christian. And so Claudius kicked the Jews out right around, I think, 50 or so. So there were Christians already in the city in the 40s at least. And then St. Peter eventually came back after Claudius died. So that's all part of this situation. And the main issues of St. Paul's teaching on the cross occur in the first 8 chapters of Romans. That's the main thing. And he sets the theme for it in Romans chapter 1, verse 16, where it says, "For I am not ashamed of the gospel. It is the power of God for salvation to everyone who has faith, to the Jew first and also to the Greek." So he's well aware that

there are Jewish Christians living in Rome, and there are those who were converts from paganism, who are there. That's why he speaks of the Greeks. And notice he doesn't say the Latins, he says the Greeks. He wrote Romans in Greek. And the reason for that was half of the people living in Rome spoke Greek, not Latin. Half of them spoke Latin, half of them spoke Greek. And Greek was considered, you know, a more sophisticated language. And the people who were more sophisticated very commonly spoke Greek. Though, of course, we also see that in the first century, there was some really wonderful Latin literature being written. I mean, you had Virgil writing in the first century B.C., right at the turn of the millennium. You had Ovid writing quite beautifully as well. So there was great Latin literature being written, but a lot of people were speaking Greek. And that's why, just as a little side point, even to this day, we still have the Kyrie eleison and the Christe eleison in Mass. That's the last remnant of the Mass being celebrated in Greek in ancient Rome. They, in fact, there was one guy who objected in the 200s. He was pretty mad. He said, "How come they're translating Mass into Latin? We always celebrate a Mass in Greek. That's what the apostles use." And he was kind of cranky. But by the 200s, people didn't know Greek anymore. So that was fading. So that's when they translated into Latin in the 200s and 300s. So this is part of what we have. And the first three chapters sort of set out the problem that St. Paul wants people to understand, whether they're Jewish or whether they are Gentile. They're all sinners. So we read in Romans chapter 3, verse 9, something of a summary of what was going on in chapters 1 and 2. What then? Are we, that is, are we Jewish Christians, any better off? No, not at all. For we have already charged that all, both Jews and Greeks, are under the power of sin. He is making it clear that he understands that sin is not a Jewish problem, it's not a Gentile problem, it is a human problem. This is extremely important. All too often, one reason people become filled with bigotries is that they become somewhat blind to their own sins. They become blind to the sins of their own group. And they focus on the faults, weaknesses, and sins of groups they don't like. And they blame them. It's a way to dodge their own responsibility for being as obnoxious as they actually are. And St. Paul is reminding everybody multiple times throughout Romans that all of us have sinned. This is not just the problem of one or the other. And you can take a look at, you know, Romans 1, especially beginning with verse 18 all the way to 3:19, and see, you know, how the Gentiles deserve the wrath of God and the Jews deserve the wrath of God. They both committed sins. Given the background each one of them has, it's a human problem. All right, so given that, the question about the power of Christ's saving death on the cross.

cross is first raised up in answer to the need. The problem is that sin is everywhere. So in Romans chapter 3, verses 20 to 26, we see the first part where Christ's saving death is able to bring justification to people. So let's read the text. It says, for, quote, no human being will be justified in his sight by deeds prescribed by the law. For through the law comes knowledge of sin. But now apart from the law, the righteousness of God has been disclosed and is attested by the law and the prophets. The righteousness of God through faith in Jesus Christ for all who believe. For there is no distinction, since all have sinned and fall short of the glory of God. They are now justified by his grace as a gift through the redemption that is in Christ Jesus, whom God put forward as a sacrifice of atonement by his blood, effective through faith. He did this to show his righteousness, because in his divine forbearance, he had passed over the sins previously committed. It was to prove at the present time that he himself is righteous and that he justifies the one who has faith in Jesus. So this is the statement. And again, the core problem. Years and years ago, I remember there was this bumper sticker and billboard program going around the United States called Jesus is the Answer. And then a few agnostic and atheist wise guys put up their own posters saying, what was the question? Well, the question is this: what do we do about human sin? That's the issue. And there's not much that we can do. The answer that Paul gives is that we can be freely justified by God through the redemption that is in Christ Jesus. That's the basic thing. So let's take a look at this. First, he talks about the redemption as an expiation, hilasterion in Greek. And this is something that has some good nuances for us to consider. The word appears in the Old Testament translation from Hebrew to Greek. It's called the Septuagint. And one of the ways that hilasterion is used, or expiation, is to refer to the gold-covered lid of the Ark of the Covenant. So the Ark of the Covenant was a box made of acacia wood, a very solid wood that doesn't rot very easily. And it was covered with gold plate. And the top of it came off, and they put the ark, the Ten Commandments in there, the manna, and Moses' staff. So that's all in there. And they put that back on top. And they would call it the expiation. Why? Because on the Day of Atonement, Yom Kippur, they would kill, the Jewish high priest would kill a bull for forgiveness of his own sins, in reparation for the sins he had committed, and he would kill a goat for the sins of the whole people. And the blood of the bull was collected in a large bowl, and then the blood of the goat was added into the bowl, and the one of his assistant priests would be standing there stirring the blood so it would not coagulate,
has kept it stirring.

mixing the two together. And then when the time came for the high priest, who was the only one who could go in, he would enter into the Holy of Holies in the temple and sprinkle the blood on the lid of the Ark of the Covenant. And that was the blood of expiation. It was symbolic of sprinkling the blood on God's presence there. And this is something that then is replaced by the sprinkling of God's own blood. Remember, on his way to Rome, St. Paul even spoke to the Ephesians, not in a letter, when he went to Ephesus to say goodbye to them as he's going to Jerusalem. And he said how God saved you by his own blood. And this is part of St. Paul's understanding that the blood of expiation refers to the blood that Jesus Christ, who is God the Son, shed on the cross. Instead of it being sprinkled on the top of the Ark of the Covenant, it was sprinkled on the cross. And because this is something put forward by God, it is God's gift. We can't do anything to deserve the expiation of our sins by Jesus Christ. Rather, this is something that our Lord does, and he does it freely for us. This is a very, very important element. And we trust in the forgiveness that Christ freely gives us. We can't do anything to deserve having the blood of Christ shed for us. And this is going to be the expiation for our sin. No longer the expiation on the Ark of the Covenant, but the expiation on the cross. And this is what he does on Mount Calvary. All right, we'll take a break there. And we'll come back in a couple minutes and continue on with this topic. So please stay with us.

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1: 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We have the latest on the pilots. Plus, the Pope moves on to the second leg of his trip to Spain, visiting this famous city. We're on the ground in Spain. 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

Before we get back to our topic, just want to remind you that Father Miguel Maria, the missionaries of the Eternal Word, is still leading that pilgrimage to Sicily, Assisi, and Rome. That'll be October 10th to the 23rd. Just go to visitationpilgrimages.com or call them 256-347-1475. And I'll be doing a pilgrimage that's walking in the footsteps of Pope Leo XIV. It will be going to Peru, including Chiclayo, where he used to be the bishop. That'll be August 3rd to 9th. If you want more information, go to the website givetruewater.com. 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It's a organization of Catholics who try to get fresh drinking water for the people in that part of Peru or and other countries where they're not able to get such good water. So I was mentioning how our Lord's sacrifice on the cross and the shedding of his blood is called an expiation. And this is a term that refers to the sacrifice that is made in the Day of Atonement. This is one day in the year. It's usually the 10th day of the Jewish calendar. So they have Rosh Hashanah, the beginning of the year, in after the autumn equinox. And 10 days later, they celebrate the Day of Atonement, Yom Kippur. That is the high holy day of the year. And we can see this sacrifice described in Leviticus 16. It helps us get a better sense of what Christ was doing and St. Paul's understanding of Christ's death on the cross. If you look at Leviticus 16, verses 15 and 16, it says that he, that is the high priest, shall slaughter the goat of the sin offering that is for the people and bring its blood inside the curtain. The curtain was the curtain to the Holy of Holies. And do with its blood as he did with the blood of the bull, sprinkling it upon the mercy seat and before the mercy seat. Thus he shall make atonement for the sanctuary because of the uncleannesses of the people of Israel and because of their transgressions, all their sins. And so he shall do for the tent of meeting, which remains with them in the midst of their uncleanness. Now, there are a couple of things. Notice they have different words for sin, that when they use uncleanness, that means when you become ritually unclean. For instance, some of the things are not, you know, morally evil, but you still have to be purified from them. For instance, if you touch a corpse, or any of the processes having to do with human reproduction. You know, the various processes of men's bodies and women's bodies that have to do with reproduction, because that was God's realm of life, they made you unclean. Not sinful, but, you know, ritually unclean. So they had to do that purification. If anybody had come to the temple after touching a corpse or, you know, dealing with these other issues. And then also the transgressions. Transgressions translates the word pesha'im, which means rebellions. This was the term that was the equivalent of mortal sin in the Old Testament, whereas the other word, chatat, means missing the mark. That's a different word from pasha. Chatat means the regular word for sin, and most other sins, what we would call venial sins, would be included in that. So that's what

than doing. So that's what Christ's action is, and the basis of Christ's action is understood as that expiation, or this getting rid of uncleanness and sin. But then, how do we enter into the power of Christ's saving death? If his death, you know, forgives sin and rebellion, both mortal sin and venial sin, and gets rid of our uncleanness, how does that happen to each one of us? And St. Paul's answer is still the church's answer. This happens by faith. That we believe in Christ, we accept and believe in the power of his saving death. And that act of faith is what brings the power of that expiation to us. So this is how we get the forgiveness of sins that comes from the blood of Christ. There's nothing that you and I can do to earn it. We can't. This is why the offering of animal sacrifices is not really sufficient to forgive our sins, because we didn't invent the animals. They're still God's creatures. So how can I just take God's stuff to get rid of my sins? And then anything else I do, if I have all the money in the world, if I'm a multi-trillionaire, we don't have any trillionaires yet, but some of those people are getting close. But if I were a multi-trillionaire and gave all the money and gold to God, I still couldn't buy my salvation. Because everything I would be giving God is part of his creation. I didn't invent gold or silver. This is God's stuff. So trying to pay back God by giving him his own stuff when it wasn't ours in the first place is not really going to be something we can do to earn salvation. We can't earn forgiveness of sins. It is simply this free gift of Christ's death on the cross. This is exactly why we need to emphasize the power of Jesus Christ on the cross. His death frees us from sin. And why? Because Jesus Christ is truly God and truly man. He is one of us, so it's something that we give of our human nature, but he is infinite God. And see, that's one of the key elements of forgiveness of sin. Nothing in creation is big enough to forgive the offenses against God, but infinite God is, and he freely gives us himself. Jesus gives us his death. He simply asks that we make an act of faith that his death has the power to forgive us. That's all he does. That's why all of us are like the good thief. He's good not because he stole anything. That didn't make him good. That made him a sinner like us. But he was good because he said, Jesus, remember me when you come into your kingdom. This is what unites him to Christ, that act of faith. And then we see that since faith in Christ gives us access to the expiation and the forgiving grace of God, this is something that Christ established so that we can be reconciled, and that forgiveness is therefore available to everybody who falls short of the glory of God as we

all do. You know, this is something that is very important. We're all sinners. That's why, you know, I'm celebrating 50 years of being a priest. And I've noticed over these 50 years, I never

so different than the Day of Atonement. The Day of Atonement occurred one day a year. It still happens one day a year in the Jewish calendar. But because Christ is infinite God, there is nobody who is too far away from the power of Christ's forgiveness. And because he is eternal God, there is no time in history that is far away from the death of Christ. He can enter into each time. His death on the cross is part of God's timelessness. This remains forever available. The death of Jesus Christ is not something in his past. That's false thinking. Why? Because as God, he has no past. And that's the very reason that we still have these celebrations of Holy Mass every day, and I'll get into that in a minute. And it's why we still have crucifixes at church, to remind us the death of Jesus is not in the past. It is still present, not because we were there, but because his eternal presence is there. And that death of Jesus makes him our one true high priest. Whereas the Day of Atonement has the sacrifice of the bull and the goat offered once a year, Christ's self-gift, his death on the cross, is offered once and forever, once and for all. It never ceases to be going away. And he is the high priest. That is key. We see this especially brought out in the letter to the Hebrews. Take a look at Hebrews chapter 7, verse 27. Unlike the other high priests, Jesus has no need to offer sacrifices day after day, first for his own sins and then for those of the people. This he did once for all when he offered himself. He is, remember in Hebrews, he spent the first chapter talking about Christ's divinity, and then the second chapter about Christ's humanity. Now he pulls it together and says Christ the high priest offers himself once and for all because he's God and man. Also, if we take a look at Hebrews chapter 9, verse 7, where it says, but only the high priest goes into the second place, the Holy of Holies, and he but once a year, and not without taking the blood that he offers for himself, which was a bull, and for the sins committed unintentionally by the people, and for that he offered a goat. So the high priest would go once a year, but look at what it says in Hebrews 9, verse 12, but Jesus entered once for all into the holy place, not with the blood of goats and calves, but with his own blood, thus obtaining eternal redemption. And what's the Holy of Holies he enters? Not the Holy of Holies on earth, but the Holy of Holies in heaven itself. That's what we say. And he ascended into heaven where he is seated at the right hand of the Father in the Holy of Holies in heaven. And otherwise, as it says in Hebrews 9, verse 26, if he didn't enter into heaven, he would have had to suffer again and again since the foundation of the world. But as it is, he has appeared once for all at the end of the age to remove sin by the sacrifice of himself. So this is what St. Paul is proclaiming. And I mentioned that, St. Paul had taught back in 1 Corinthians chapter 11, verse 26, that the Eucharist is
focused on the death.

death of Christ. Let's read that passage in 1 Corinthians 11:26. For as often as you eat this bread and drink the cup, you proclaim the Lord's death until he comes. The Eucharist is about proclaiming Christ's death. That's why especially at the moment of the consecration, when the priest consecrates the bread and then the wine, he does it separately to show this is a sign of Christ's death on the cross. And for that reason, the church has always taught that Mass is the re-presentation of Christ's death on the cross. But then some people try to say, well, wait a minute. Does that mean you are crucifying Christ again and again? That's an argument that I've heard any number of times. No. Again, remember that it was Christ who is fully human and fully God. Look at Romans chapter 1, verse 4, where he was declared to be Son of God with power according to the Spirit of holiness by the resurrection from the dead, Jesus Christ our Lord. So Jesus is truly God. And what's going on at Mass is this: he is not being crucified again and again and again. No way. He died once and for all, and he ascended to heaven once and for all. What's happening at Mass is that eternal moment of Jesus' death on the cross is being made present to us in Mass. So what is eternally present to us, what is eternally present to Jesus Christ, his death on the cross is eternally in the now moment in his divine nature. And what he does in the sacraments is make the power of that death and make his death itself present to us. And we'll see later on in Romans 6, when we are baptized into his death, so that we can rise with him. His death and resurrection are made present in baptism, in Holy Mass. When we go to confession, we are entering into that moment of Christ's saving death, where Jesus says to us in confession and speaks to his Father, Father, forgive them, they know not what they do. That moment is made present in each sacramental moment, and we get to enter into. So we are not crucifying Christ again and again. That is not Catholic teaching. But it is Catholic teaching that each of us finds the power of Christ's death. We experience his death and resurrection in every Mass, every baptism, confession, marriage, anointing of the sick, the ordination to the priesthood, confirmation. Every sacrament is going into that moment that is eternally present. And it becomes Jesus, by his grace, and calls us to faith that he is present in those moments. This is why we see marriage, I mentioned marriage, is also experiencing Christ's death. Think about Ephesians 5, verse 25. Husbands, love your wives just as Christ loved the church and gave himself up for her. That gave himself up for was on the cross. And marriage has those moments of the cross, but also of the resurrection. Jesus makes his death and resurrection present in those difficult times in marriage. The times where you drive each other nuts and then get into arguments, the times that are really hard, like death of family members and problems with the kids and all the other things, we experience Christ's death, but also his resurrection in marriage and in every part of every sacrament. So this is where we're entering into it, and he wants us to have faith. And I would just say that
after chapter 3, Paul goes on to explain a little bit more about, you know, the role of faith in being justified. And he says you're justified by faith. I just want to add one little note. He has no conflict with St. James chapter 2, verse 26, because St. Paul never says in his own text, you're justified by faith alone. He doesn't have the word alone there. And we are justified by faith, but what the church objects to is adding words to the Bible, like being justified by faith alone. If the word alone is not in St. Paul's text, we have no right to add it. If we say we're justified only by faith, it's not in Paul's text, we can't add it. And St. James makes that clear when he said, you are not justified by faith alone. In James 2:26. So I have to just keep that in mind. But we are justified by having faith in Jesus Christ, and this is crucial. All right, we'll take a break, come back with some more of your questions, emails, and comments, so please stay with us.

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0: Well, I want to invite you to join me this Wednesday at 8 p.m. Eastern Time when I'll sit down with our own Father Joseph Mary Wolfe of the Franciscan Missionaries of the Eternal Word. And we'll talk about, you know, priesthood, ordination, and, you know, sustaining and strengthening one's vocation to help serve our Lord and His church. And I'm older than that youngster, and so we'll talk about some of my experience. He'll be interviewing me, so that'll be fun. But it would be great to invite you to be part of that. And then we have for today, we have a caller, Sylvia in Miami. Sylvia, what can we do for you today?
1: Well, you've done a lot already, Father, because your program is amazing, and it has been through the years and your writings, so thank you very much. My question is, it never dawned on me, do the Jewish people in their faith, do they still offer the blood during their Yom Kippur prayers? Mm-hmm.
0: No, they do not. As a matter of fact, they're not allowed to. And the reason is they can only offer the sacrifices in one place in the world, and that is the Jewish temple. But the Jewish temple was destroyed on August 9th of the year 70 AD. In fact, the Roman general, whose name was Titus, did not want to destroy the temple. He wanted to turn it into a temple for the Roman god Jupiter. But the zealot party, remember in the New Testament, we see every so often the zealots are there. And the zealots took over the Temple Mount, and they were fighting against the Romans and against the Pharisees and the Sadducees. So if you ever get a chance to read Josephus, you see this tragedy of what happened in the Jewish War. And so they fought each other, and in that fight, the Romans eventually took over the temple, and one of the soldiers threw a torch into the temple, and it caught on fire. The inside was paneled with cedar wood from Lebanon, and the cedar wood burned so hot that even the limestone building caught fire. That's how hot it was. And it destroyed. That's why the Lord had said, there won't be a stone on a stone. Okay, so, yeah, they stopped. The last sacrifice was just a little bit before that August 9th day. And it's still a day of fasting where Jewish people remember the destruction of the temple. It's a very sad day for them. We have a question from our studio. Sir, what can we do for you?
2: Well, kind of going off that last question, it just seems so obvious to me hearing, especially about on Yom Kippur, what you just said about the expiation. But there's many other things in Jewish practices, even the practice of the Todah and just like other sacrifices like that just seems so obvious what it's like pointing towards. How would the Jewish people, especially today, like, why can't they, or why don't they see it the way that we would look at it?
0: Sure. A couple things we have to keep in mind. There are three issues. One, a lot of Jewish people do not think that Jesus fulfilled all the prophecies, especially since there still is suffering going on in the world, and he didn't bring that to an end. Secondly, there were some criticisms of Christ. They found, for instance, in the late parts of the Talmud, there are criticisms that Jesus really was not born of a virgin, and some of them are fairly uncharitable, and was part of the polemic of that period of the 4th and 5th century. So that there's that. But then, thirdly, and I think this is certainly extremely important, there was a period where Jews persecuted Christians, but then later on, Christians persecuted Jews. So we see Jewish persecution of Christians when they had the opportunity in the first century. But then when Christians had the opportunity to persecute Jews, they persecuted them, and they did it many more times over. And you're not going to communicate the love

of Jesus Christ if you try to kill the Jews. That's not going to communicate his love at all. And this is something that certainly happened lots of times in history during the Crusades and a number of other times. This was a great evil, and there's no way around. The church recognizes this as a great evil. The popes were really much better at protecting Jews than were a lot of the laity. And, you know, something that we should, since that I bring that up now, we should remember that there is a terrible increase of anti-Semitism going on. And we need to stand against it. You can disagree with policies of the state of Israel. There are Jews living in Israel that disagree with the government. That's why they have different political parties in Israel. They do disagree among themselves. But to allow what you see people doing, I'm so glad that the administration is going after some of these universities who would not protect Jewish students from anti-Semitism and anti-Semitic attacks. You know, take away their money. Let them, if that's the only standard they have for their morals, then take it away. If they don't fear the judgment of God, then take away their cash from the feds. But we have to stand up against anti-Semitism. Again, you can still disagree with Israeli policies, and you do so as Jewish people do. But you don't give any permission for anti-Palestinian mentality or anti-Jewish mentality. Both are wrong. We're Christians. We seek what is righteous and just for both groups, Palestinians and Jews. So that's that. Let me just real quickly respond to this. How do you move forward and not despair over past sins? I go to confession, mass, and Eucharistic adoration. Stan from New Jersey. Stan, focus on what Jesus has done. What I was saying today in this show is the focus you need to have. What has Almighty Infinite God done by dying on the cross for us? And that his death is more powerful than any sin you've committed. Your sins are not stronger than Jesus' death. Remember that and keep that focus. You'll work through that, any guilt that you might feel. One limitation I do have that God doesn't is time. We've run out of it. So may the Lord bless you and keep you and cause his face to shine upon you. The Father, Son, and Holy Spirit. Amen. And remember, this network is brought to you by you. We don't sell advertising and such. We depend on Christ working through your generosity to keep us going. So please keep us in between your gas bill, your electric bill, and your cable bill. And if you do that, we'll be able to pay all of our bills every month too. God bless you, and thank you for your generosity.

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0: the Italian countryside to places that form St. Francis's deep spirituality and his profound love of the Eucharist and the poor. 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

0: In the name of the Father, and of the Son, and of the Holy Spirit. Amen. You expired, Jesus, but the source of life gushed forth for souls, and the ocean of mercy opened up for the whole world. O font of life, unfathomable divine mercy, envelop the whole world and empty yourself out upon us. O blood and water, which gushed forth from the heart of Jesus, as a fount of mercy for us, I trust in you. O blood and water, which gushed forth from the heart of Jesus, as a fount of mercy for us, I trust in you. O blood and water, which gushed forth from the heart of Jesus, as a fount of mercy for us, I trust in you. Our Father, who art in heaven, hallowed be thy name. Thy kingdom come, thy will be done, on earth as it is in heaven.
1: Give us this day our daily bread, and forgive us our trespasses, as we forgive those who trespass against us. And lead us not into temptation, but deliver us from evil. Amen.
0: Hail Mary, full of grace, the Lord is with thee. Blessed art thou among women, and blessed is the fruit of thy womb, Jesus.
1: Holy Mary, Mother of God, pray for us sinners, now and at the hour of our death. Amen.
0: I believe in God, the Father Almighty, creator of heaven and earth, and in Jesus Christ, his only Son, our Lord, who was conceived by the Holy Spirit, born of the Virgin Mary, suffered under Pontius Pilate, was crucified, died, and was buried. He descended into hell. On the third day, he rose again from the dead. He ascended into heaven and is seated at the right hand of God, the Father Almighty. From there, he will come to judge the living and the dead.
1: I believe

Eternal God, in whom mercy is endless and the treasury of compassion inexhaustible, look kindly upon us and increase your mercy in us, that in difficult moments we might not despair nor become despondent, but with great confidence submit ourselves to your holy will, which is love and mercy itself. Amen. In the name of the Father, and of the Son, and of the Holy Spirit. Amen.

Hello, family. The heart and center of EWTN is the chapel, where Jesus in the Most Blessed Sacrament is exposed for adoration every day. We invite you now to join us live in adoring Him who is truly, really, and profoundly present with us in this humble way. O Sacrament Most Holy, O Sacrament Divine, all praise and all thanksgiving be every moment thine.

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0: The rosary is the most beautiful and rich in graces of all prayers, Pope St. Pius X. When you say your rosary, the angels rejoice, Our Lady, to Blessed Alan de la Roche. The rosary is the weapon for these times, St. Padre Pio. Through Mary, streams of grace flowed down upon us, St. Faustina.
1: God sent his Son, born of a woman, to redeem us all.

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I believe in God, the Father Almighty, creator of heaven and earth, and in Jesus Christ, his only Son, our Lord, who was conceived by the Holy Spirit, born of the Virgin Mary, suffered under Pontius Pilate, was crucified, died, and was buried. He descended into hell. The third day he rose again from the dead. He ascended into heaven and sits at the right hand of God the Father Almighty, from whence he shall come to judge the living and the dead.

0: Our Father, who art in heaven, hallowed be thy name. 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Hail Mary, full of grace, the Lord is with thee. Blessed art thou amongst women, and blessed is the fruit of thy womb, Jesus.
1: Holy Mary, Mother of God, pray for us sinners now and at the hour of our death. Amen.
0: Hail Mary, full of grace, the Lord is with thee. Blessed art thou amongst women, and blessed is the fruit of thy womb, Jesus.

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1: 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Hail Mary, full of grace, the Lord is with thee. Blessed art thou amongst women, and blessed is the fruit of thy womb, Jesus. Hail Mary, full of grace, the Lord is with thee. Blessed art thou amongst women, and blessed is the fruit of thy womb, Jesus.

0: Full of grace, the Lord is with you. Blessed art thou among women, and blessed is the fruit of thy womb, Jesus. Hail Mary, full of grace, the Lord is with thee. Blessed art thou amongst women, and blessed is the fruit of thy womb, Jesus. Hail Mary, full of grace, the Lord is with thee. Blessed art thou amongst women, and blessed is the fruit of thy womb, Jesus. Full of grace, the Lord is with thee. Blessed art thou amongst women, and blessed is the fruit of thy womb, Jesus.
1: Holy Mary, Mother of God, pray for us sinners now and at the hour of our death. Amen.
0: Hail Mary, full of grace, the Lord is with thee. Blessed art thou amongst women, and blessed is the fruit of thy womb, Jesus.

0: full of grace, the Lord is with thee. 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Full of grace, the Lord is with thee. Blessed art thou amongst women, and blessed is the fruit of thy womb, Jesus.
1: Holy Mary, Mother of God, pray for us sinners now and at the hour of our death. Amen.
0: Hail Mary, full of grace, the Lord is with thee. Blessed art thou amongst women, and blessed is the fruit of thy womb, Jesus.

0: Glory be to the Father, and to the Son, and to the Holy Spirit.
1: As it was in the beginning, is now, and ever shall be, world without end. Amen.
0: O my Jesus,
1: forgive us our sins, save us from the fires of hell, and lead all souls to heaven, especially those who most need thy mercy.
2: The second sorrowful mystery, the scourging at the pillar.
0: Our Father, who art in heaven, hallowed be thy name. Thy kingdom come, thy will be done on earth as it is in heaven.

0: full of grace, the Lord is with thee. Blessed art thou amongst women, and blessed is the fruit of thy womb, Jesus. Hail Mary, full of grace, the Lord is with thee. Blessed art thou amongst women, and blessed is the fruit of thy womb, Jesus.
1: Holy Mary, Mother of God, pray for us sinners, now and at the hour of our death. Amen.
0: Hail Mary, full of grace, the Lord is with thee. Blessed art thou amongst women, and blessed is the fruit of thy womb, Jesus. Hail Mary, full of grace, the Lord is with thee. Blessed art thou amongst women, and blessed is the fruit of thy womb, Jesus.
1: Holy Mary, Mother of God, pray for us sinners, now and at the hour of death. Amen.
0: Hail Mary, full of grace, the Lord is with thee. Blessed art thou amongst women, and blessed is the fruit of thy womb, Jesus. Hail Mary, full of grace, the Lord is with thee. Blessed art thou amongst women, and blessed is the fruit of thy womb, Jesus.
1: Holy Mary, Mother of God, pray for us sinners, now and at the hour of our death. Amen.
0: Hail Mary, full of grace, the Lord is with thee. Blessed art thou amongst women, and blessed is the fruit of thy womb, Jesus. Full of grace, the Lord is with thee. Blessed art thou among women, and blessed is the fruit of thy womb, Jesus.
1: Holy Mary, Mother of God, pray for us sinners, now and at the hour of death.
0: Hail Mary, full of grace, the Lord is with thee. Blessed art thou among women, and blessed is the fruit of thy womb, Jesus. Hail Mary, full of grace, the Lord is with thee. Blessed art thou among women, and blessed is the fruit of thy womb, Jesus.
1: Holy Mary, Mother of God, pray for us sinners, now and at the hour of death.
0: Glory be to the Father, and to the Son, and to the Holy Spirit. O my Jesus,
2: forgive us our sins, save us from the fires of hell, and lead all souls to heaven, especially those who most need thy mercy.
3: The third sorrowful mystery, the crowning with thorns.
0: Our Father, who art in heaven, hallowed be thy name. Thy kingdom come, thy will be done on earth as it is in heaven. Full of grace, the Lord is with thee. Blessed art thou amongst women, and blessed is the fruit of thy womb, Jesus.
1: Holy Mary, Mother of God, pray for us sinners, now and at the hour of death.
0: Hail Mary, full of grace, the Lord is with thee. Blessed art thou amongst women, and blessed is the fruit of thy womb, Jesus. Hail Mary, full of grace, the Lord is with thee. Blessed art thou amongst women, and blessed is the fruit of thy womb, Jesus.
1: Holy Mary, Mother of God, pray for us sinners, now and at the hour of our death. Amen.
0: Hail Mary, full of grace, the Lord is with thee. Blessed art thou amongst women, and blessed is the fruit of thy womb, Jesus. Hail Mary, full of grace, the Lord is with thee. Blessed art thou amongst women, and blessed is the fruit of thy womb, Jesus.
1: Holy Mary, Mother of God, pray for us sinners, now and at the hour of our death.
0: Amen. Hail Mary, full of grace, the Lord is with thee. Blessed art thou amongst women, and blessed is the fruit of thy womb, Jesus. Hail Mary, full of grace, the Lord is with thee. Blessed art thou amongst women, and blessed is the fruit of thy womb, Jesus.
1: Holy Mary, Mother of God, pray for us sinners, now and at the hour of our death.
0: Hail Mary, full of grace, the Lord is with thee. Blessed art thou amongst women, and blessed is the fruit of thy womb, Jesus. Full of grace, the Lord is with thee. Blessed art thou amongst women, and blessed is the fruit of thy womb, Jesus.
1: Holy Mary, Mother of God, pray for us sinners, now and at the hour of our death.
0: Hail Mary, full of grace, the Lord is with thee. Blessed art thou amongst women, and blessed is the fruit of thy womb, Jesus.
1: Holy Mary,
0: be to the Father, and to the Son, and to the Holy Spirit.
2: As it was in the beginning, is now, and ever shall be, world without end. Amen.
0: O my Jesus,
2: forgive us our sins, save us from the fires of hell, and lead all souls to heaven, especially those who most need thy mercy.
3: The fourth sorrowful mystery, the carrying of the cross.
0: Our Father, who art in heaven, hallowed be thy name. Thy kingdom come, thy will be done on earth as it is in heaven. Full of grace, the Lord is with thee. Blessed art thou among women, and blessed is the fruit of thy womb, Jesus.
1: Holy Mary, Mother of God, pray for us sinners, now and at the hour of our death.
0: Hail Mary, full of grace, the Lord is with thee. Blessed art thou among women, and blessed is the fruit of thy womb, Jesus. Full of grace, the Lord is with thee. Blessed art thou among women, and blessed is the fruit of thy womb, Jesus.
1: Holy Mary, Mother of God, pray for us sinners, now and at the hour of our death.
0: Hail Mary, full of grace, the Lord is with thee. Blessed art thou among women, and blessed is the fruit of thy womb, Jesus. Full of grace, the Lord is with thee. Blessed art thou among women, and blessed is the fruit of thy womb, Jesus.

0: Mary, full of grace, the Lord is with thee. Blessed art thou among women, and blessed is the fruit of thy womb, Jesus. Hail Mary, full of grace, the Lord is with thee. Blessed art thou among women, and blessed is the fruit of thy womb, Jesus. Hail Mary, full of grace, the Lord is with thee. Blessed art thou among women, and blessed is the fruit of thy womb, Jesus. Hail Mary, full of grace, the Lord is with thee. Blessed art thou among women, and blessed is the fruit of thy womb, Jesus.
1: Holy Mary, Mother of God, pray for us sinners, now and at the
0: hour of our death. Hail Mary, full of grace, the Lord is with thee. Blessed art thou among women, and blessed is the fruit of thy womb, Jesus.
2: Be to the Father, and to the Son, and to the Holy Spirit.
1: As it was in the beginning, is now, and ever shall be, world without end. Amen.
2: O my Jesus,
1: forgive us our sins, save us from the fires of hell, and lead all souls to heaven, especially those who most need thy mercy.
3: The fifth sorrowful mystery, the crucifixion.
0: Our Father, who art in heaven, hallowed be thy name. Thy kingdom come, thy will be done on earth as it is in heaven. Full of grace, the Lord is with thee. Blessed art thou among women, and blessed is the fruit of thy womb, Jesus.
1: Holy Mary, Mother of God, pray for us sinners, now and at the hour of our death. Amen.
0: Hail Mary, full of grace, the Lord is with thee. Blessed art thou among women, and blessed is the fruit of thy womb, Jesus. Hail Mary, full of grace, the Lord is with thee. Blessed art thou among women, and blessed is the fruit of thy womb, Jesus.
1: Holy Mary, Mother of God, pray for us sinners, now and at the hour of our death.
0: Hail Mary, full of grace, the Lord is with thee. Blessed art thou among women, and blessed is the fruit of thy womb, Jesus. Hail Mary, full of grace, the Lord is with thee. Blessed art thou among women, and blessed is the fruit of thy womb, Jesus.
1: Holy Mary, Mother of God, pray for us sinners, now and at the hour of our death.
0: Amen. Hail Mary, full of grace, the Lord is with thee. Blessed art thou among women, and blessed is the fruit of thy womb, Jesus. Hail Mary, full of grace, the Lord is with thee. Blessed art thou among women, and blessed is the fruit of thy womb, Jesus.
1: Holy Mary, Mother of God, pray for us sinners, now and at the hour of death. Amen.
0: Hail Mary, full of grace, the Lord is with thee. Blessed art thou among women, and blessed is the fruit of thy womb, Jesus.

0: blessed is the fruit of thy womb, Jesus. Hail Mary, full of grace, the Lord is with thee. Blessed art thou among women, and blessed is the fruit of thy womb, Jesus.
1: Holy Mary, Mother of God, pray for us sinners, now and at
0: the hour of death. Hail Mary, full of grace, the Lord is with thee. Blessed art thou among women, and blessed is the fruit of thy womb, Jesus.
2: Glory be to the Father, and to the Son, and to the Holy Spirit.
1: As it was in the beginning, is now, and ever shall be, world without end. Amen.
2: O my Jesus,
1: forgive us our sins, save us from the fires of hell, and lead all souls to heaven, especially those who most need thy mercy.
2: Hail, Holy Queen.
3: Mother.

0: pray for us, Holy Mother of God.
1: That you may be worthy of the promises of Christ.
0: Let us pray. O God,
1: whose only begotten Son, by his life, death, and resurrection, has purchased for us the glorious eternal life, grant us, we beseech you, that ever taken upon these mysteries of the Most Holy Virgin, of the Blessed Virgin Mary, we may imitate what they contain and obtain what they promise, through the same Christ our Lord. Amen.
0: May the divine assistance remain always with us. In the name of the Father, and the Son, and the Holy Spirit.

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just before entering the stadium, the Pope met with members of the Santa Clara Convent Foundation, and he blessed 30 vehicles, of which 21 ambulances, which will be taken to Ukraine. So that was a very special moment, a moment of closeness to the people who worked hard, of course, to provide those vehicles, to get those vehicles, which will be sent, obviously, for such an important cause.

So this is the Pope's second leg of his apostolic journey to Spain. And it began today with the midday prayer in Barcelona's Cathedral of the Holy Cross and Saint Eulalia. He arrived straight from the airport and was greeted by, of course, a very happy crowd, including bishops, canons, diocesan officials, religious seminarians, cathedral staff, volunteers, and a large number of young people. He entered a side chapel for a moment of silent prayer and then processed down the central nave as the choir sang the opening hymn. And in his homily, which the Pope delivered in a mixture of both Spanish and Catalan, which I expect will be the case for this event as well, the Pope invited the faithful to meditate on two images, the bride and the body.

Our correspondent on the ground has described the scene in Barcelona. He describes flyers in the symbol of a dove welcoming Pope Leo. They proclaim the word Benvingut. Benvingut, which is Catalan for welcome. And still in theme, another prominent word is the word Pau, which is the Catalan word for peace. So it would appear that Pope Leo is seen as a man of peace, someone who can encourage the world to live in peace, and that his visit is being seen as one which is profoundly spiritual and pastoral. The story of Barcelona is sometimes said to be the story of the temple and the city. Barcelona has been designated as the World Capital of Architecture for 2026, in recognition, of course, of its rich history in pioneering, urban planning. And, of course, the masterpiece of Barcelona, one of the most important and famous landmarks in the city, but also in the world, is without doubt the Basilica of the Sagrada Familia, the renowned, world-renowned landmark designed by the

architect Antoni Gaudí. And this year, Barcelona is celebrating the year of Gaudí and the centenary of his death. The church and the city are both proud of Gaudí's legacy. And the Pope will be visiting it.

But the Pope will also visit a parish run by a very small Augustinian community. They have only 4 pastors in the whole of Barcelona. 2 priests are from Tanzania and 2 others are from the Philippines. And they maintain a very strong pastoral presence and ministry among the migrants. So the Pope in Barcelona will be there as pastor of the Universal Church and will come to face to face with the pastoral challenges of the local church too.

0: just this morning, before travelling to Barcelona, the Pope wrapped up his trip to Madrid, which was the first leg of his journey to Spain. And he did so by meeting with volunteers who dedicated their time to help make everything about his visit run so smoothly. And of course he offered them his heartfelt gratitude for their service, and he said that their efforts were done out of love for the Lord, the Church, and the Pope. So we've heard the end of this hymn, and now the introduction. This is a great moment.
1: Però mentrestant anem col·locant-nos cadascú al seu lloc per aquesta part més de litúrgia.
0: Però fixa't, Mercè, quina colla. People are being asked to take their seats. Volem sentir-vos.
1: Sou 40.000 persones o no hi ha ningú a l'estadi olímpic?
0: I'm saying, are there 40,000 people or is there not anybody here? I want to hear you.
1: Escolta, i si passem una miqueta de llista? Sembla?
2: Em sembla perfecte, perquè són 40.000 persones i, a veure, disculpeu, que no us hem saludat. 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
0: Those of you from the Diocese of Barcelona.
2: Sou de la diòcesi de Sant Feliu de Llobregat. Que hi sou?
0: They're calling out to all the various dioceses that are present.
2: No ho sento, diòcesi de Tarragona! On sou?
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0: Magí de Tortosa, crideu-me dalt!
1: And then we heard all of the various dioceses being represented. All of the various young people making noise to show that they are here and they are excited and waiting to greet the Pope.
0: Força Vot Solsona!
2: I també la gent de Ses Illes.
0: Fantàstic. I d'altres llocs de
1: Catalunya,
0: tot el món, crideu ben fort.
1: Today's event is similar. The form is similar to the liturgy of the word, and we will be hearing testimonies, and we will be hearing from the Pope, who will be responding to the testimonies. And of course, there will be a moment of prayer, a moment of reflection, and lots of singing, which of course is typical of these events, especially with the young people.
0: Enviem una felicitat, una salutació, ni que sigui que ens estan seguint des de casa.
3: Per la xarxa social.
1: Exacte. The presenters are greeting all of those following from home, following from through social media.
0: Any 1992. Què passava aquí, en aquest estadi olímpic, Lluís Companys?
3: Caram, Mercè, això ho sap tothom.
0: A veure, tothom, potser la generació... Com és això? A veure com va això del 6-7.
1: So the Lluís Companys Olympic Stadium, which was formerly known as the Montjuïc Olympic Stadium in Barcelona, was originally built in 1927 for the 1929 International Exposition. It has a seating capacity of more than 55,000 spectators, and it is named after Lluís Companys I Jobert, who was president of the Catalan government during the Spanish Civil War. He was executed by a firing squad on the orders of Francisco Franco in 1940. Since the end of the 1992 Olympic Games, the stadium has hosted numerous sporting, corporate, family and, above all, musical events, including concerts by major pop and rock stars, Michael Jackson, Bruce Springsteen, the Rolling Stones, Coldplay and Beyoncé.
0: Ànims als més de 44.000 alumnes catalans que han començat la selectivitat. 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
1: Sí, senyores i senyors, I believe the Pope is now making his way onto the stage, but while we wait for him to do so, just looking ahead to tomorrow, on Wednesday, the Pope will visit a prison. It's a male prison, and he will then travel to the Abbey of Our Lady of Montserrat, which is about 40 kilometers from Barcelona and quite high up at about 720 meters of altitude, right by the mountain of the same name. And that will be a very important moment of prayer and reflection for all people of Barcelona. And now we can see Pope Leo is making his way up onto the stage. He's being accompanied by

the Cardinal Archbishop of Barcelona, Juan José Omella Omella. And we should also be hearing a welcome address from the Cardinal Archbishop. It's really looking, seeing the view as perhaps the Pope would see from the stage. It's incredible to see just how many people there are filling the stadium. And the Pope is waving at all of those gathered. And as I mentioned earlier, we will likely be hearing from him both in Spanish and Catalan.

So now that the Holy Father has reached his seat, a human tower is being constructed. This is El Castel. And it is, as the word describes, a human tower.

0: So the castell, which is Catalan for castle, is a human tower which is traditionally built at festivals in Catalonia and Spain. It was actually declared a UNESCO intangible cultural heritage. They're built with people ranging 6 to 10 stories high, and the completed tower is made up of 3 distinct parts. So the first is the La Piña, or the base, which is the massive foundational group of people at the bottom who absorb the weight and provide a safety net in case the tower should collapse. Then you have El Tronc, which is the trunk. These are the vertical levels of the tower where castellers stand on the shoulders of the level below them. And we currently have 1, 2, 3, 4 of those. And then the top part is called El Pom de Dalt, or the crown. These are the uppermost levels, and they're made up of small children who sort of scramble their way up to the very top, and that is what we're seeing now. And these are very young children. And one has made their way up to the very top and is sort of crouched over the uppermost tier. 1, 2, 3, 4, 5. We've got 5 levels and 2 young children at the top. And so the tower is officially completed when the final child, called the Enchaneta, reaches the very top and raises one hand with 4 fingers extended, which symbolize the stripes of the Catalan flag. And the tower is only fully successful once every level is safely dismantled in reverse order, which is what we are seeing now. The smallest child is being selfly held on ground level, and the uppermost levels are kind of sliding their way down those below them. It's quite a scene, I must say. It seems like the most dangerous part, perhaps, is over, and the tower appears to have been successfully dismantled. And everyone taking part is very pleased, waving and clapping to the crowds. The younger children are removing their helmets. They were wearing helmets, and I did see that they'd also had gum shields in. The motto of the castellers, which are the people who build the towers, is strength, balance, courage, and common sense. And they're made up of teams of men and women of all ages who train very hard for months. And now that is over, and I think we are preparing to receive the Pope's blessing.
1: In the name of the Father, and of the Son, and of the Spirit Sanct, la pace sigi ambos altres.

0: We should now be hearing from the Cardinal Archbishop of Barcelona, Juan José Omella Omella. Good evening, Holy Father Leo XIV. Welcome to Barcelona, to Catalonia, to our home. We are immensely happy and grateful to have you among us. Blessed is he who comes in the name of the Lord. We wish to express this joy in an atmosphere of celebration and prayer. We eagerly await your message, your words, which are always like rays of hope in our hearts. This is the youth of the Pope, the youth of the present, the youth of the future. We are all young today with the Holy Father, which, who is connecting with us.
1: En 1992 se iniciaron los Juegos Olímpicos.
0: We're all united here, where
1: el relanzamiento internacional de esta bella ciudad,
0: the Olympic Games Barcelona, took place.
1: Capital del Mediterráneo,
0: Barcelona, capital of the Mediterranean,
1: estos días
0: also welcomes
1: el encuentro del
0: in these days the Med 26 Mediterranean meeting, where over 60 bishops and 80 young people are taking part from areas in the Mediterranean.
1: Aquí, una noche de julio de 1992, se encendió la llama olímpica. Hoy, 34 años después,
0: 34 years after the Olympic torch, we ask you for your blessing as you come to visit the various areas of this Olympic city.
1: Capaz de transformar nuestras almas y nuestras vidas para edificar una nueva Barcelona que sea también ciudad de Dios, como la quería Gaudí. Son miles y miles de personas que hoy querrían estar aquí, pero que no han podido asistir.
0: Thousands and thousands of people would have liked to have been here today, but were unable to. All of these people are following you from home or from the streets.
1: Uno de los símbolos culturales propios de esta bella y emprendedora tierra catalana ha sido.
0: Before beginning this vigil, we started off with a castell, which is one of the unique and most characteristic cultural symbols of this beautiful and noble land of Catalonia.
1: La colla castellera de Vilafranca de Penedès. Un aplauso para ellos.
0: A massive round of applause, please, for all of those who participated in the tower.
1: Como ha podido ver, los castells son torres humanas de diversos pisos de altura que han sido reconocidos por la UNESCO como Patrimonio Cultural Inmaterial de la Humanidad. 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
0: apóstoles que verán mañana en la Sagrada Familia. And they remind us of the apostles that you will see tomorrow in the Sagrada Familia, made by the Venerable Antoni Gaudí. The castells are a beautiful expression of what we human beings are capable of achieving when we work together towards a common goal.
1: Otra humanidad es posible cuando juntos miramos hacia arriba.
0: This humanity is also We are capable of it when we look up, when we raise our eyes to the sky.
1: Santo Padre, estamos
0: Holy Father, we are anxious to hear your words. They will be rays of hope that enter our hearts.
1: Ahora, recojámonos unos momentos en silencio.
0: Now let us take a couple of moments of silence to invoke the Holy Spirit. May it be today that the fire of the Holy Spirit to whom we entrust all that will happen in this vigil. We've understood that you understand and speak Catalan, our language. So we take this silence to ask the Holy Spirit to inflame the heart of love of all the people who live in our land, the land of Catalonia. Thank you, Holy Father, for your presence and this moment of communion with us.

And that was the Veni Sancte Spiritus. Dear brothers and sisters, let us welcome the cross and recognize in it the sign of our salvation. Let us raise our eyes to the one who, lifted up above the earth, carries us all in his heart. To him, we now direct our grateful song of praise.

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The crucifix is being carried by some young people and accompanied by candles. And it is being taken to be enthroned. And in the meantime, what we're listening to is You, the Only King, Tu el Único Rey.

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With the help of ropes and of course people picking it up and just about to slot it in.

0: Oremos. 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
1: O God, who willed that your only begotten Son should endure the cross for the salvation of the human race, grant that we, who have come to know this mystery on earth, may attain in heaven the rewards of his redemption, through our Lord Jesus Christ.
2: El meu germà va morir I quan penso en ell m'ajuda a ser la mirada. 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
7: Jo alço la mirada cada cop que passejo per la
1: nit. We're hearing a series of witnesses just watching some short videos of people explaining what it is that helps them lift their gaze up to the sky.

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0: Molt bona tarda, Sant Pare. 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
1: Good evening, Holy Father.
0: Sant Pare,
1: welcome. I am here to bring my testimony. Holy Father, we grew up hearing that the only goal in life is to be productive, succeed, and maintain our image.

0: I tried to do just that, but I only found an immense emptiness. So I started to search for answers. My life took a turn, and I was baptized this past Easter. Since this path is new to me, I would like to ask, how can we keep our gaze lifted up toward what truly matters when society presses us constantly to look at the ground or only at ourselves? How can we discover our true vocation in the midst of this strong current?
1: Gracias por este testimonio.
0: Thank you for sharing your testimony.
1: La teva alegría y en la de todos aquellos que en la Pascua de Kestan han recibido el sacramento del bautismo.
0: I would like to share in your joy, as well as that of all those who have received the sacrament of baptism this Easter.
1: Numerosos jóvenes y adultos,
0: many young people and adults are rediscovering the Christian faith. Sometimes after having drifted away from God over a period of time. This is a very significant step. Indeed, everything we gradually discover, embrace, and experience along the way certainly contributes to our growth and to our maturity and creates space for interior life. However, at the same time, amid life's joys, successes, and defeats, we realize that we need a different kind of water to quench our deepest thirst. Our desire for truth and for happiness requires wider horizons. This restlessness is a gift that God Himself gives. We are made for the infinite, and that is why every finite horizon, every step, every achievement, while satisfying us, also propels us forward and invites us to keep searching, to search as we move forward, but above all, to search by going inward, that is, by delving deeper.
1: Y aquí torno a la pregunta en dos breves ideas. La primera, es necesario cultivar.
0: Here I would like to come back to the question with two brief thoughts. First, we must cultivate that healthy sense of restlessness. In our societies, the idolatry of profit and performance, the drive to always produce and to win, as well as the cult of self-image, are nothing more than anesthetics designed to numb our conscience and mold it to a certain vision of society. When people learn to pause and value what is important, appreciate time in a new way, and reflect on their own lives, while allowing themselves to be enlightened by the gospel, they also develop a critical perspective on a social system that does not put people first and creates situations of injustice and existential poverty at various levels. That is why restlessness is frightening, as is the discovery of one's inner self, of spirituality, and even more so, of the gospel. Second, it is in this world that we must cultivate restlessness, not in another. It is within this society that you and so many others have discovered the value of a more human and fulfilling life, open to encountering God and to the joy of faith. This means that despite the difficulties, the place where God makes himself present and where we must find his footprints is always in our current reality. We believe that the Holy Spirit acts and works silently in all situations of life and history, even those that appear to be the most difficult ones. However, we must nurture this restlessness and make room for it. As I said, look within and try not to be overwhelmed by the pace of life and external temptations. Cultivate moments of silence, perhaps pausing for a few minutes each day to read the gospel and to speak with God. Try to walk this inner path together with others, allowing yourselves to be accompanied on the journey and engaging with priests, religious, and people who, like us, have set out on this path.

0: Bona vesprada, Sant Pare. Soc Carmina, soc una professora de l'educació secundària d'una escola d'Hospitalet.
1: Okay, Father, I'm a secondary school teacher, and I'm here to present to you my testimony. Holy Father, in a world where so many things are shouted from the rooftops,

0: aspects of life that remain hidden in silence and shame, such as depression, a silent illness that affects many people, both young and old, and bring with it darkness, isolation, and immeasurable pain. Sometimes the pain is so overwhelming that the idea of disappearing seems like the only way out. I myself struggled to overcome this illness in silence for years.
1: Però una nit de divendres vaig perdre la batalla.
0: And one Friday night, I lost the battle and tried to take my own life. I'm here because God gave me a second chance, and I will be eternally grateful to Him. But there are many others who continue to face this darkness. That is why I ask you, with all my heart, where can we see God when the darkness is absolute and we cannot take it anymore? How can we trust in God when it seems that nothing, not even our own life, is worth it? Thank you.
2: Ante todo, gracias por compartir hoy tu experiencia de sufrimiento.
0: First of all, thank you for sharing your experience of suffering with us today. I am moved that you are able to speak about it, that you are here among us, and that you have found the strength to embrace this second chance that the Lord has given you.
2: Te has levantado y has retomado el camino, y este es un milagro maravilloso que vemos en muchos personajes del Evangelio.
0: You have risen and continued your journey, and this is a remarkable miracle that we see in many gospel passages. Through contact with Jesus, even those who feel lost regain confidence in life. Healed of their illness, they can rise to live again. In your question, you first referred to depression as a silent illness. It is important to recognize how mental health is increasingly threatened in the context of societies that consider themselves advanced. This is a sign that there is something deeply wrong with a certain notion of progress that subjects people to pressures, expectations, and tensions that compromise healthy balances. For this reason, we need a healthcare system that prioritizes this invisible and widespread malaise, which also affects young people.
2: Las teves paraules tan matei ens han mostrat que el dolor posa.
0: Your words, however, have also shown us that suffering tests our faith and the meaning we give to life. This is true for everyone, not just for those who at some point face the trial of illness. As I listened to you, I thought of the hours of darkness, anguish, and pain that Jesus experienced as the hour of his death drew near. The Gospels, in the accounts of the Last Supper and the prayer in Gethsemane, emphasize that evening was falling and that night was coming. Shortly before his death on the cross, we read that darkness came over the whole land. But in reality, this was not merely a matter of personal suffering. The Son of God took all the anguish, loneliness, and suffering of humanity upon himself in his own flesh. In those dark hours, as he was dying on the cross, Jesus shared our pain and revealed to us the face of a compassionate God who bears our sorrows, who suffers with us, weeps our tears, and remains at our side with his presence full of love and mercy.
2: Lo atestigua varias veces la Sagrada Escritura. Hay momentos de oscuridad y de sufrimiento.
0: Going through this experience is difficult, as sacred scripture attests time and again. There are moments of darkness and suffering that our society silences, because certain cultural norms demand that we always be victorious and perfect, and so our limitations, fragility and pain must be eliminated, confined to the deafening silence of loneliness or even shame. And in those moments, we may instinctively think that God has abandoned us as well. However, the cross of Jesus tells us that God does not abandon us. That he is at our side, crucified with us in moments of pain and extreme loneliness. That he gathers not only our tears, but also the cry of our suffering that others do not hear. A cry that Jesus made his own on the cross, saying, my God, why have you forsaken me? In a catechesis on the final hours of Jesus, Benedict XVI says that his suffering becomes a cry of prayer. And this is true for us as well. In the face of the most difficult and painful situations, when God seems absent, we must entrust to him once again the burdens we carry in our hearts, even crying out to him, even protesting like Job, confident that in some way he is present and near, even when he appears to be silent. But I believe we cannot do this alone. In times of pain, at least as much as possible, we must open ourselves to someone who can help us utter a simple prayer, who can accompany us with discretion, without rushing to explain that pain, who can take us by the hand and lead us out of that cry. These experiences also offer a message to us believers, to the whole church. We must not spiritualize pain, superficially attributing it to God's will or to some mysterious plan of his, because this risks minimizing that suffering, silencing it, and hurting people. God does not want suffering. He carries it with us and invites us to trust in him with perseverance. Let us remember what Pope Francis said: with God, life is always reborn.

0: Buenas noches, Santo Padre. 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
1: Good evening, Holy Father. I come from a family in a very poor neighborhood of Barcelona. When I was little, my father tried to kill my mother, and she was saved because a young man stepped in and died instead. My father went to prison and my mother turned to drugs. When I was 10, social services took me in and sent me to the San José de la Montaña Juvenile Detention Center. At first, it was difficult because I had built a wall around myself to protect myself by not letting anyone in. Little by little, I experienced family love for the first time, and my heart began to open up. There, they told me about Jesus. I started to pray and was baptized.
0: Más adelante, me acogió una familia creyente.
1: But during my teenage years, I rebelled against God many times. I was invited to a retreat, and there, for the first time, I experienced God's love.
0: Me rebelé muchas veces contra Dios. 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
1: A few months have passed and I still find it hard to forgive my father. Sometimes I look up to heaven and ask God, where were you when I was a little girl? Holy Father, I have a question. How can I forgive my father for almost leaving me without a mother? How can I truly be reconciled with God? Thank you.
2: Gracias pel teu testimonio y gracias también por la pregunta sobre el perdón. 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
1: Thank you for sharing your testimony, and thank you also for your question about forgiveness. It is truly a sign of God's grace that you have the courage to ask how to forgive those who have wronged us, despite your past suffering. I would like to mention two things. First, I would like to expand on what I said earlier about God's presence in our times of suffering. Deep down, you are also asking this question in relation to your childhood. However, the context in which the events of your life have unfolded requires us to broaden the scope of our question. Should we ask, where was God? Or should we ask ourselves about humanity, about how we are sometimes prisoners of evil, resorting to violence against others? How is it that we fail to cultivate love and respect for others' dignity and freedom?
2: Tantas crónicas policiales todavía hoy.

0: so many crime reports, even today, reflect a toxic climate in family relationships marked by abuse and oppression, and in particular by violence against women, which unfortunately often leads to femicide.
1: Esta realidad dramática que tiene raíces antropológicas y culturales, estamos llamados a abordarla todos.
0: We are all called to address this dramatic reality, both personally and as society, because we are responsible for confronting it in all its dimensions.
1: Porque a nosotros nos corresponde afrontarla en todas sus dimensiones. No podemos atribuir a Dios lo que ha sido confiado a nuestra.
0: We cannot attribute to God what has been entrusted to our responsibility. We cannot imagine that God, from on high, will automatically respond to our needs or miraculously prevent evil from happening. He has endowed us with intelligence and will, given us a conscience, clothing us in dignity and freedom, and above all, has come among us in His Son, Jesus Christ, showing us the path to follow so that our lives may be fully human and so that justice, peace and fraternity may reign in our society.
1: Si incluso el amor entre familiares se transforma en odio,
0: He has given us His own Spirit precisely so that love may be the key to all our human relationships. If violence exists, if selfishness prevails, if even love among family members turns into hatred, we must question the dynamics of our society, the culture of individualism, and the temptation of violence, but not God.
1: Poderosa medicina contra el mal.
0: The second point concerns forgiveness. We must learn to view forgiveness, that powerful remedy for evil that heals our inner wounds, as part of a process and a journey. If we read the Gospel as a book of instructions, commandments, and duties, we risk becoming greatly discouraged and frustrated because Jesus invites us to forgive, yet we find ourselves unable to do so. But that is not the case. Above all, we must seek forgiveness from the Lord. We must continually ask the Lord, perhaps for our entire lives, to expand the space of love within us, precisely where we have been wounded, that He can help us reconcile with ourselves and with that part of our past that has been marked by suffering, so that He may slowly transform resentment into mercy and compassion.
1: Es un camino largo. Es un proceso que requiere mucha paciencia. Es un trabajo que debemos hacer con nosotros mismos, tanto personalmente como por medio de otros.
0: This is a long journey and a process that requires great patience. It is an effort we must make, both on a personal level and through other means of support and inner reconciliation. We must not lose heart. We move forward in small steps towards forgiveness. Reconciliation with the past is gradual. Above all, we must not think that forgiveness always and in every case means returning to the previous situation or having a close relationship with those who have hurt us, especially when there was violence. We can maintain a good disposition of heart toward the person, reject all forms of hatred or revenge, strive to repair the relationship as much as possible, and perhaps pray for him or for her. This helps us to enter more and more into the dynamic of forgiveness.

forgiveness and to be reconciled with God and with others. You are capable of being carriers of peace.

0: En aquell temps, Jesús digué a Nicodem, i així com Moisès en el desert enlairà la serp, també el fill de l'home ha de ser enlairat, perquè tots els que creuen en ell tinguin vida eterna. 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
1: And just as Moses lifted up the serpent in the desert, so must the Son of Man be lifted up, so that everyone who believes in him may have eternal life. For God so loved the world that he gave his only Son, so that everyone who believes in him might not perish, but might have eternal life. For God did not send his Son into the world to condemn the world, but that the world might be saved through him.

0: Estimați germani și germani, fii e fii estimați de Dumnezeu. 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
1: Like Nicodemus, we too are pilgrims in the night. This gospel figure offers us a message primarily about the journey of life. Our journey, our desires, and everything we embrace and experience daily, in joys and defeats, in aspirations and plans, are the expression of our ongoing search. We are beggars for love, we are truly hungry and thirsty. We seek a deeper meaning that will sustain us, inspire us, and help us understand the mystery of our lives. As we slowly move forward, one small step at a time, we are called to engage with the shadows of our own human condition. We lack the full truth. We do not fully fathom the mystery of ourselves or the true identity of others. We do not always succeed in understanding the hidden truth of the reality that surrounds us and the events unfolding before our eyes. We seek a light to illuminate the path.
0: Pero Nicodem también nos parla del camino de la fe. No es tratta de un sender paralelo respecto a la de la nuestra existencia, pero aquellos dos itinerarios están siempre entrando.
1: But Nicodemus also speaks to us about the path of faith. It is not a path that runs parallel to that of our human existence. Rather, these two paths are always intertwined. As we heard in the Gospel, God so loved the world that He gave us His only begotten Son, and in Him united Himself forever with our flesh. He is always with the Father and with us. Thus, every time the mystery of our life unfolds in the light of a new day, in all that we are and do, we are in God's presence and held in His eternal embrace. Our life is hidden with Christ in God. Yet at times we experience the night of faith, the weariness of believing, the fatigue of the spirit, a sense of inadequacy in the face of the gospel's call, the bitterness of our failures, and the fear of not measuring up. Brothers and sisters, Nicodemus teaches us that these nights, which accompany our lives, our journey of faith, and the history in which we live, are a time of blessing, a place for rebirth, a womb that always gives birth to new life. These nights strip us bare and return us to what is essential. They remove the human and religious masks we wear by day to keep ourselves from being recognized or to present ourselves differently than we are. They expose us, revealing our lights and our shadows. These nights restore us to the humility of knowing how to look at ourselves in truth, beyond the presumption of thinking that our journey is already complete and that we move forward as if we had a clear understanding of everything, everyone, and even God.
0: Aun cuando se presenta bajo la forma del sufrimiento o de la insatisfacción, de la desilusión.
1: The empty space that night creates, even when it takes the form of suffering or dissatisfaction, of disillusionment or disbelief, can be an opportunity to receive new life, to change and be renewed, to be born again from above, as Jesus tells Nicodemus. In fact, God did not come to judge the world in its sin and the night of its unfaithfulness, but sent his Son to save it and give the world eternal life. For this reason, we too are called not to judge the nights, neither the nights of our own lives, those of the church, nor those of the society around us. In the night, we must instead set out on a journey as Nicodemus did, continuing to ask the questions of the Lord and open ourselves to the wind of the Spirit. We must welcome the night no longer as a sign of failure, but as the beginning of a new life. And as we reflect on our personal journey, as well as on the nights of our journey as a church and those of Spain, its cities, its old and new forms of poverty, its society and culture, we may well ask ourselves, what are the nights we are passing through? What do they say to us? As we enter into them and humbly look, without prejudice, at the reality of who we are, what are we called to change? Where must we seek renewal? What direction do we want to take? What kind of society do we want to build? Even in the heart of night, we must not give up searching, questioning, and dialoguing with God and with each other. Let us walk together in the faith that harmonizes the diversity of our ideas and sensibilities in order to seek the truth that will guide us toward the common good. This country may then be a welcoming space for all, where each person's dignity is respected and everyone loved for who they are. Let us open ourselves to the gift of the Spirit, seeking the Lord like Nicodemus, and welcoming the light of his gospel. With the certainty that we will experience a new life within us, a present that blesses, a gratuitous love that will help us pass from night into light. For God does not want anything to be lost, and even now he desires to give us eternal life and lead us to a happiness that has no end. Through the intercession of the Virgin Mary, may the Lord grant us the grace to open ourselves to him and to be shaken by the wind of his Spirit.

0: Hermanos y hermanas, a la luz del Evangelio que ha sido proclamado y dirigiendo nuestra mirada hacia aquel que nos ha amado y ha dado la vida por nosotros, proclamad con alegría junto a mí el símbolo de la fe.
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That was a soloist as well. And Pope Leo is now greeting them all one by one, shaking each of their hands and handing them, as he most often does, a rosary.

0: And that brings an end to this live broadcast of Pope Leo's prayer vigil at the Luis Companys Olympic Stadium in Barcelona. 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It has been my pleasure to be with you. So until next time, Laudetur Jesus Christus, praise be Jesus Christ.
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2: Welcome to Day 7 of the Sacred Heart Novena. In Dilexit Nos, Pope Francis describes the consoling nature of devotion to the Sacred Heart as flesh and blood in the Church's pilgrimage through history, a mutual sharing of suffering between Christ and us. Because Christ bore our sin and the wounds of his passion and death on the cross, we console him for our affronts. Because we also raise up our suffering to Christ, we ask him to console us.
1: Let us ask the Sacred Heart of Jesus for strength and increased faith with this prayer by Blessed Miguel Pro. In the name of the Father, and of the Son, and of the Holy Spirit. Amen. Amen. I believe, O Lord, but strengthen my faith. Heart of Jesus, I love thee, but increase my love. Heart of Jesus, I trust in thee, but give greater vigor to my confidence. Heart of Jesus, I give my heart to thee, but so enclose it in thee that it may never be separated from thee. Heart of Jesus, I am all thine, but take care of my promise so that I may be able to put it in practice even until the complete sacrifice of my life. Amen. In the name of the Father, and of the Son, and of the Holy Spirit. Amen.
2: 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God bless.
3: Remember, O most gracious Virgin Mary, that never was it known that anyone who fled to your protection, implored your help, or sought your intercession was left unaided. Inspired by this confidence, we fly unto you, O Virgin of Virgins, our Mother. To you we come, before you we stand, sinful and sorrowful. O Mother of the Word Incarnate, despise not our petitions, but in your mercy, hear and answer us.

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2: Today, the Church of Madrid has scored a great goal, one that will last forever.
1: Pope Leo XIV wraps up his trip on the pitch and heads out on the road. Today, the pastoral visit shifts to Barcelona with a powerful call for the faithful to be true prophets of unity. Tension spikes. The ceasefire teeters as Israel-Iran strikes resume, worsened by a U.S. helicopter crash near the strategic Strait of Hormuz. World Cup welcome. A southern diocese embraces soccer fans with multilingual masses and festive outreach, bringing a special spirit to the tournament. And Sacred Heart, we talk with the creators of the hit movie revealing Christ's love ahead of the historic U.S. consecration this June. These stories and more tonight.
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1: Thank you for being with us on the Feast of St. Ephrem, a deacon and doctor of the church. Our top story tonight, President Donald Trump announces

0: A stunning development in the Iran war. A U.S. helicopter has been shot down by the enemy. Hours earlier, the president said a deal was close to being struck that would not allow nuclear weapons in any way, shape, or form and open up the Strait of Hormuz right away. Now we await an American response to the attack. White House correspondent Owen Jensen reports. Owen.
1: Veronica, overnight, President Donald Trump updated reporters on the conditions of the pilots of that aircraft. This afternoon, he was more specific, revealing who is responsible for bringing it down.
2: President Donald Trump posts, "The Iranians shot down one of our highly sophisticated Apache helicopters while patrolling over the Strait of Hormuz. There were two pilots involved. Both are safe and uninjured. Nevertheless, the United States must, of necessity, respond to this attack." The downing of the helicopter further strained a two-month ceasefire, a day after Iran and Israel exchanged fire for the first time since the fragile truce took effect. One U.S. lawmaker said President Trump won't take this sitting down.
3: He's not going to let them shoot down one of our helicopters. He's not going to let them attack us. You can't take that. We're America. I mean, we're over there. We're defending the world. We got our people in harm's way every day.
2: Just last night, the president, after watching the NBA finals, told reporters regarding the war.
4: We're very close to having a very, very good, strong, powerful deal.
2: And he said then he's not interested in more bombing.
4: If we go and bomb, which we can do very easily if we want, and we spend another 2 or 3 weeks bombing, they'll have nothing left whatsoever. But you won't have the strait open for months. If we do the bombing, you know, a lot of people are going to be killed. Who wants to do that? I don't.
2: President Trump also said a signed document is stronger than bombing. So too, he said, is the U.S. naval blockade.
4: What has proven to be a very powerful thing is the blockade. The blockades turned out to be much stronger than bombing. And it was really a combination. It was our initial thrust and then the blockade.
2: Complicating peace efforts, today Christian religious leaders from Lebanon's southern port city of Tyre called on officials to prevent Israel from attacking the Christian district. The Israeli military issued a warning for locals to leave. Israel warned the Christian neighborhoods that Hezbollah terrorists that Israel is fighting were among them.
1: Now, President Donald Trump had no on-camera events on his public schedule today. But in the East Room of the White House, First Lady Melania Trump addressed young people.
5: Today is about new beginnings. Don't be reluctant to push that door open. Be bold with your dreams and brave with your actions.
1: Melania Trump joined students at the Presidential Artificial Intelligence Challenge National Champion Award Ceremony. The First Lady said the AI winners represent the best of America. And a shout out to Camden Catholic High School in Cherry Hill, New Jersey. They were honored by the White House for outstanding achievements in, get this, AI augmented molecular design and AI durable module for AP biology. Quite a mouthful, but some smart young people there.
0: Nice.
1: Send it back to you.
0: Nice to see Jersey represented, but I am biased. And thanks so much, Owen.
1: Yeah. All right. See you later.
0: It's official. President Donald Trump has sent Todd Blanche's nomination for Attorney General of the United States to Congress. The acting Attorney General's confirmation's fate now lies in the hands of the U.S. Senate, especially the Senate Judiciary Committee. Let's check in with Capitol Hill correspondent Eric Rosales. Eric, what are you hearing from lawmakers?
6: Well, good evening, Veronica. You know, similar to most of the things up here on Capitol Hill, support and even disappointment for the nomination of Todd Blanche for the next U.S. Attorney General pretty much depends on which party you ask. Democrats, that is, claim that he's corrupt after being President Trump's personal lawyer and how he handled the Epstein files and other cases. While most Republicans support Blanche, there are a few fresh off their opposition to the administration's proposed Justice Department anti-weaponization fund that are hesitant to offer their wholehearted support for the president's pick.
7: The key for Todd or anybody going through Judiciary Committee is being pretty tight on January the 6th. They better not have said for 1 minute that the people that beat up police officers like these right down here were righteous people.
6: Senator Tom Tillis sits on the Judiciary Committee, and one opposition from a single Republican on the panel could bring Blanche's nomination to a halt. Senator John Cornyn, who also sits on the committee, lost a primary to a Trump-endorsed opponent last month, and

0: He says his support for Blanche, quote, depends on his answers to questions that I intend to ask him at the Judiciary Committee. Democrats say they're already a no.
1: Seems to be fits the number one qualification for the president, and that's loyalty. It's his personal lawyer, and he's made it very clear he will do what the president wants. And to me, that makes an attorney general fundamentally unqualified for the job.
2: Todd Blanche is the most disgraceful, corrupt nominee for attorney general in the nation's history. He's going to have a very tumultuous time in confirmation.
0: But other Republicans plan to throw their support behind the president's pick.
3: Todd's an extraordinarily competent leader. I think he's going to make a great attorney general. I look forward to supporting him. Todd is going to come in, as he's done, and manage things in a very professional manner.
4: With regard to his representation on either side of any issue, I think that he brings the right ethic, the right intellect, the right experience, and then the right demeanor.
5: Again, it depends on which party you ask. Blanche's confirmation hearing, one thing for sure, won't happen anytime soon. It can only be scheduled 28 days after Blanche turns in all of his paperwork, and that could be scheduling the hearing like in mid-July. A committee vote could take place at the end of July, and a full vote right now could take place right before the August recess, but I'll stay on top of it. At the Capitol, Eric Rosales, EWTN News Nightly.
6: Primary elections are underway in four states with crucial matchups that will shape the battle for Congress this November. All eyes are on Maine, where a turbulent Democratic Senate contest is drawing national attention as voters choose a nominee to challenge incumbent Republican Susan Collins. Maine voters are also sorting through a crowded field of candidates for governor, as well as a key open house seat in the 2nd District. Meanwhile, in South Carolina, incumbent U.S. Senator Lindsey Graham faces a high-stakes challenge in today's Republican primary. Businessman Mark Lynch is running to Graham's right, attacking his record and stance on the war in Iran. In Los Angeles, the field is officially set for the city's mayoral runoff, but not without controversy. Following a multi-day vote count, progressive city council member Nithya Raman overtook Republican challenger Spencer Pratt to secure second place. Now, she will advance to face incumbent Mayor Karen Bass this November. The shift prompted swift criticism from prominent Republicans, including President Donald Trump, who labeled the late-counted mail-in ballots as rigged. Local election officials maintain the process was standard protocol. The city will see a head-to-head Democratic matchup in the fall. Pope Leo XIV is now on the second leg of his trip to Spain. He landed in Barcelona early this afternoon, making his first stop at the Cathedral of the Holy Cross. The Holy Father delighted the faithful by offering several phrases in Catalan, the regional language. All of this after the Pope bid a fond farewell to Madrid. EWTN News correspondent Javier Romero has a wrap-up of the Pope's activities.
7: Real Madrid Saga Stadium pulls with what seems to be its new star. He was also dressing white, just like the award-winning team from the Spanish capital. And he stepped onto the pitch just as the great stars of this club once did. Although on this occasion, what Madrid experienced was a celebration of faith, not soccer. The Pope concluded his stay in Madrid happy with the welcome he received, and he expressed his gratitude to the Archbishop of Madrid, Cardinal José Cavacano.
8: I suppose that for a soccer player, scoring a goal in this stadium is something that marks their life. But, Don José, today the Church of Madrid has scored a great goal, one that will last forever.
7: Even the recently re-elected president of Real Madrid gifted him a personalized T-shirt. This meeting was practically the closing highlight of the first stage of his journey in Spain. Behind were massive gatherings and others of deeper significance, such as his message to the political class or to the bishops of a country where in the last 15 years, those who identify as believers have decreased by nearly 20%. This is what he told them.
8: We are called to build a new reality through respectful dialogue and the use of new languages.
7: He also

0: reflected on the apparent shortage of priestly vocations and on the need for a pastoral approach focused more on quality than quantity.
1: Pastoral vocation cannot be reduced to a simple search for numbers. It is born from living communities, from happy priests, from families capable of bearing witness to the beauty of fidelity, from a church that can simply show that following Christ does not diminish life, but expands it.
0: There, the Pope also called for listening to the victims of sexual abuse committed by members of the clergy. In fact, he himself met with six victims. Before leaving Madrid, the Pope had one final meeting with the thousands of volunteers who helped organize one of the largest events seen in Spain in recent years. The Pope now begins the second stage of his trip to Spain, Barcelona, where we are. Here he will visit one of the most striking architectural works of modernity, the Sagrada Familia Basilica, created by an artist, Venerable Antoni Gaudí, who showed the world that faith does not diminish creativity but expands it. In Barcelona, Javier Romero, EWTN News Nightly.
2: Recovery efforts continue after a 7.8 magnitude earthquake hit the southern Philippines, leaving at least 35 people dead and more than 200 injured. The Catholic Bishops' Conference of the Philippines released a statement saying they express profound sorrow and solidarity with our brothers and sisters affected by the powerful earthquake. They asked all the faithful to pray for the victims and those involved in relief operations, donating to emergency relief funds such as Caritas Philippines. We have a lot more still to come on EWTN News Nightly. From pitch to pew, we hear how one archdiocese is preparing to welcome soccer fans from around the world. And the House releases a draft bill to regulate AI, what this could mean for new AI models and state laws.
3: 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I'm Montse Alvarado with some great news. EWTN's National Catholic Register has a new look. 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
2: World Cup fever spreads across the U.S. The Archdiocese of Atlanta is going to extraordinary lengths to welcome soccer fans. 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
2: Here to discuss this unique initiative is Chief Communications Officer for the Archdiocese of Atlanta, Maureen Smith. Great to have you on the show.
10: Thanks so much for having me. I'm glad to be here.
2: So with fans coming from so many countries, including Haiti, Spain, the Democratic Republic of Congo, and more, most have large Catholic populations. Tell us about the initiative.

0: initiative you are overseeing to make them feel welcome in Atlanta?
1: Sure. The communications team here took a look at the schedule for the World Cup for Atlanta. And as you point out, we have quite a number of teams who have large Catholic populations. So we wanted to welcome them to Atlanta and make it easier for them to find a church where they could find a Mass in their language. Here in the Archdiocese, we have Mass in more than a dozen languages, including Haitian Creole, including Portuguese, Spanish, Vietnamese, Korean. So we went through and matched up the schedule of when those Masses were happening with the matches so that we could welcome fans and give them a chance to find a Mass while they're here. So we're calling it Mass and a Match. We have social media graphics in all of these languages to welcome the fans and tell them where to find their Mass. And at the parishes in the sort of corridor where we expect visitors to be, we encourage those parishes to welcome visitors, offer extra tours, and then we hosted a design contest to have a sticker that the parishes could hand out. So fans who show up to a parish, if they would like, will get one of our welcome stickers that you know, welcome them to Atlanta and offer them some chance to go to church and to show off their faith while they're here for the match. And we did, we shared social media graphics with all of the parishes, and we have a flyer with a QR code so that volunteers can hand those out to fans, spread the word a little bit more. And we also did a little component with the parishes. The city sponsored some human trafficking awareness webinars and human trafficking awareness workshops. So we encouraged everybody to attend those and be a part of that effort. And then finally, we just wanted to raise some awareness among the parishes of different things they can do to make people feel welcome. So they're building photo backdrops where people can take a picture with their sticker and post it on social media with different hashtags to let people know that they did go to Mass while they were at the World Cup.
0: So coordinating all of those Masses in multiple languages, it's no easy task. With the World Cup kicking off on Thursday, what's the atmosphere like in Atlanta?
1: The fans are very excited, and as it turns out, we have a lot of homegrown fans. There is a large Haitian community here in Atlanta of Haitian immigrants, so they are hosting watch parties. They're excited to welcome the team from their country. They're hoping to, you know, catch a glimpse of their team members.
0: Maureen, enjoy all the festivities in Atlanta. We'll certainly be watching.
1: Thank you so much.
0: Iran's Soccer Federation claims FIFA has revoked their ticket allocation just days before their June 15th opening match against New Zealand. The move strips thousands of Iranian fans of the standard 8% stadium capacity. It adds fresh turmoil to a tournament already upended by conflict. The Iranian team is already training across the border in Tijuana after U.S. military strikes on Iran began in February. FIFA has not yet commented. Somali referee Omar Artin has been denied entry into the United States just days before the tournament begins. U.S. Customs and Border Protection confirmed a Somali national was stopped at Miami International Airport after arriving from Istanbul. CBP reiterated that all international athletes and staff face strict case-by-case screening. The U.S. House of Representatives recently released a draft bill seeking to regulate AI at a federal level, preempting state laws, which is drawing some criticism. The effort is led by Democrat Lori Trahan and Republican Jay Obernolte, who said it aims to create a national framework to protect Americans and support innovation. Tech firms praise the move, while consumer advocacy groups say the legislation will not be enough to protect users. For more, we are joined by Patrick Hedger, the Director of Policy at NetChoice. Thanks so much for coming on.
2: Hey, thank you for having me.
0: What problems are lawmakers trying to solve by preventing states from regulating AI with this potential draft legislation?
2: Yeah, so in our current country, our states have a lot of different political priorities and cultural priorities, and a lot of that is getting baked into state-level legislation that we're seeing, where you would have the ability for state-level bureaucrats or attorneys general to sort of put their thumbs on the scale in terms of what an AI system is able to produce in terms of information. And so you can't have 50

0: 50 different rules that may be trying to accomplish 50 different things for a technology that is fundamentally an interstate service. If I query a chatbot in one state, it's probably going to be processed at a data center in another state. So interstate commerce is fundamentally the domain of the federal government, and that's why the federal government should be preempting states here.
1: Now, it's not a matter of when it comes to AI really being involved in all parts of our lives, but what we're going to do about it, because it's already here. We, of course, know Pope Leo XIV had his encyclical on it. The EU, they have the EU AI Act that goes into effect in the fall. So we are waiting for U.S. lawmakers. And as you mentioned, from a federal level, it is really important. But what do you make of us still waiting for any meaningful legislation from Congress?
0: You know, it's certainly a problem. It would be great for Congress to establish a national AI framework, but, you know, we have to get the details of that right. You know, you mentioned the EU's AI Act. That's great that they have that, but ultimately the EU doesn't really have any AI companies to speak of because they have taken such an onerous path on regulation that it makes it very difficult to compete and engage in the innovation process. So you want to balance innovation and regulation. The Europeans haven't done that. They've gone full regulation. We don't want to see that happen here in the United States by way of, again, having 50 different states producing all sorts of different rules that make it very difficult for smaller companies to comply.
1: Now, of course, we're looking at this from all sides. Supporters argue that excessive regulation could slow innovation and weaken America's competitiveness against countries like China. How do you balance the need for innovation with concerns about safety, accountability, and public trust, really kind of, you know, what we've been speaking about?
0: Yeah, you know, it's all about really where you apply regulation. So, you know, regulation is not a monolith. What we're trying to avoid is regulation in the innovation process, you know, keeping bureaucrats away from the design and experimentation process and focusing government resources on addressing specific known harms and other misuses and abuses of the technology, such as going after fraud, scams and things like that. Versus trying to dictate exactly how a technology works.
1: Well, we'll continue to follow what's happening on Capitol Hill. We know you will too. Patrick Hedger, thank you.
0: Thank you.
1: 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Hear the personal transformation story that inspired it.
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1: A new film is coming to theaters nationwide, exploring one of the most beloved devotions in the Catholic Church. Sacred Heart, His Reign Has No End, tells the story of Christ's apparitions to St. Margaret Mary Alacoque. The film explores the moment when Christ revealed His heart to the world through historical accounts, testimonies, and dramatic reenactments. After a successful run in Europe, the film opens in the U.S. June 9th

0: 11th and 14th. Joining us now are the filmmakers Steve and Sabrina Gunnell, the husband and wife team behind the movie. Welcome to the show.
1: Thank you.
2: Thank you very much.
0: Your film, Sacred Heart, His Reign Has No End, has already drawn nearly a million viewers in Europe, and now it's coming to U.S. theaters. Tell us about this film and why you felt called to bring this story to the big screen.
2: Go ahead, Nana.
1: Yes, it's amazing. We are so honored that our film is coming to the United States. Well, the film is simply a message of love for the world and for American people, but for everyone. So we hope that the heart of the American people will be fulfilled of the love of God.
0: Steve, one of the most compelling aspects of your story is your own conversion experience. You went from fame and success in the music industry to a period of deep depression and despair. How did that encounter with Christ and the Sacred Heart ultimately change the direction of your life?
2: Yeah, it was a story of a miracle and the power of a prayer of the mother. My mom was praying for me because I was very depressed and very deep, very bad, very sad. After a great and big experience in the show business, in the musical, Untouched on Mainz. And I've been past some things like 3 years in a boys band, very successful. And in 1999, everything stopped. And when I lose everything, money, career, possibility to do something else, I was very depressed and I think about suicide. And before I did this horror, I called mom from a cabin phone in London. And I said, mom, I will do something bad. And mom said, no, son, just before you go to the church and keep calm. And it's exactly what I did. And in fact, I slept in the church. And I came back the second day and everything, and every day like this from a couple of days. And I did not suicide. And I came back to home and I saw mom pray for me in a church in South of France in Nice. She bring me to this church. She has his own conversion a years before. And she came on this church every single day, pray for me. The rosary and miracle. I met Jesus this day and it's changed my life.
0: American Bishop Robert Barron recently praised the film on Instagram, saying he couldn't think of a better way to enter into this beautiful devotion, especially as the U.S. bishops prepare to dedicate the nation to the Sacred Heart during this 250th anniversary year. Sabrina, what was your reaction when you saw that endorsement?
1: Well, we are so thankful about that. We are so honored. No bishop or priest in France do that. So it's we are so honored to have so much bishop and priest that talk about our film. We've made this film with all our hearts. Mm-hmm. This film is a bit of us, and we hope that the American people will embrace that and love that. And well, we are so excited about that.
0: Steve and Sabrina Gunnell, thank you.
1: Thank you so much.
2: Thank you.
1: Bye-bye.
0: We thank you for watching tonight. Remember, you can follow us on social media, Facebook, X, and Instagram at EWTN News Nightly. I'm Veronica Dudo. Good night and God bless.
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4: Due to the nature of the following program, viewer discretion is advised.
5: Hello, my name is Sister John Dominic from the Dominican Sisters of Mary, Mother of the Eucharist. I hope that you will enjoy the following program that we produce through Open Light Media. 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
6: Denis Sebugwawo risked his life to catechize a fellow page, and this set the king into a fit of rage towards killing the Christians. Sebugwawo was born in 1870 on the eastern side of Africa in the Buganda Kingdom. He grew up in the Bulamezi County and was one of nine children that included three pairs of twins.

Cebu Guawo and his twin brother, Isaac Kajane, were the first set of twins. They were born to the Musu clan, or clan of the cane rat, which gave them a bit of a higher status. They both had traditional Bugandan names for the eldest male twins in a family, but Cebu Guawo could have gone by Waswa, and Kajane by Kato for short. At the age of 14, the boys were presented for service in the private section of the Kabaka's palace. This placed them under the direct supervision of Joseph Mukasa as the major domo. Joseph instructed Cebu Guawo and Kajane in the Catholic faith, and the teenagers became keen and zealous catechumens. They seized every opportunity to learn the faith and share it with their companions. Kajane even used his growing favor in the court to try converting the king to Christianity. Cebu Guawo was a devout musician, and it's said that he had a melodious voice. He sang and played in the choir under the command of Andrew Kagwa, who we know was also a devout catechist. When King Mwanga made the first Catholic martyr by killing Joseph Mukasa, both Cebu Guawo and his twin brother were not deterred in their faith. In fact, the very next day, on November 16, 1885, they snuck away from the palace with a group of other pages to the Catholic missions to be baptized. Cebu Guawo took the baptismal name of Dennis, and he and his companions were courageously prepared to follow in Joseph Mukasa's footsteps. Now, one of the pages in the king's palace was the chancellor's son, Mwafu. Early on in the rule of King Mwanga, the young page gave in to the king's sexual advances, and by doing so, became the king's favorite. This is a key detail, because after hearing the teachings of Joseph and witnessing the cause that he died for, Dennis felt called to convert Mwafu to Catholicism. His brother likely would have helped with these efforts, but he was made a chief and left the king's palace shortly after. Meanwhile, Dennis took every opportunity to speak with Mwafu and work towards his conversion. He was starting to make headway, but his attempts were displeasing to the king, and the king's frustration with the Christians grew. On the afternoon of Tuesday, May 25th, 1886, the king decided to go hippopotamus hunting. He had been staying at his palace in Manyonyo for the first time as it was close to the water. During his outing, the king had no luck on the hunt, and to make matters worse, he had lost his modern rifle in the lake on the canoe ride back. Already in a bad mood, the king returned to find that there were no pages on hand to receive him. In anger, the king accused them of neglecting their duties and running off to learn religion, crying out, "Now I know that the country is no longer mine, but the white men's. Even Mwafu, the son of my chancellor, the only one of my pages who is completely loyal and devoted to me, always ready to obey my slightest wish, even he is absent, and here am I, alone and forsaken. It's a disgrace." After calling for Mwafu, they found him and Dennis nearby on the road and brought them back to the king, where he questioned them. Dennis openly admitted that he had been teaching Mwafu religion, and Mwafu himself confessed to studying with Dennis. Beside himself with rage, the king picked up a small poison spear and savagely beat Dennis about the head, neck, and torso until the spear broke in his hand. Then, seizing the stunned and bleeding boy by the arm, he dragged him into the audience hall, shouting threats to all Christians and calling for the guards to come kill the boy. The royal executioners were not at hand, so two of Mwanga's guards dragged the king's victim out of the royal enclosure while the king continued his rampage against the Christians. Dennis was kept overnight at the house of one of the official executioners, then in the morning was dragged to the woods in Manyonyo, where he was killed. Witnesses saw the executioners take knives, indicating that his body was hacked to pieces and left to be eaten by the birds. This was the morning of May 26, 1886, making Dennis only 16 years old. He was canonized in 1964 by Pope Paul VI and made the patron of musicians and choirs. There is a chapel dedicated to Saint Dennis at the Manyonyo Martyrs Shrine. The young saint is renowned for his efforts to catechize Mwafu and protect him from the king's homosexual practices. For this reason, he stands as a model for the virtue of modesty. In his book, The African Holocaust, Father John Faupel notes that indeed it was his attempt to convert Mwafu

the Chancellor's son, and the Kabaka's favorite, to Christianity and a decent way of life that finally fanned Mwanga's smoldering anger against the Christians into the flame that consumed him and many of his companions. And so we pray.

0: Africa, in the Bunyoro Kingdom. He grew up in the Buganganzi County. His father, Benyingre, was from the Munyonyi, or the White Egret Clan, while his mother, Mukumuwanyi, came from the Buffalo Clan. Ngondwe was presented to the Kabaka service by his father, who was in fact head of the White Egret Clan. Ngondwe served for some years as a page. It's believed this is where he first learned about Catholicism. Later, he was drafted in the royal militia and deployed at Chigowa. By this time, the foundation for his faith was set, and Ngondwe signed up to be a catechumen. 2 days after Joseph Mukasa's martyrdom, Father Giro baptized Ngondwe at the Catholic mission on November 17, 1885. He took the Christian name Ponciano, or Ponchen. During his service, he gained a reputation for being trustworthy, so Ngondwe was given great responsibility. He was asked to help collect the king's tax on the people's livestock. One day, as he was collecting the king's tax, a cow was stolen from the chief executioner's private herd. The executioner's name was Mukajanga, and he was furious. He falsely accused Ponciano of stealing the cow under the guise of a fake tax collection and had him thrown in jail. During his incarceration, Kabaka Mwanga took a growing distaste to any and all Christians. At the height of his rage, the king issued the decree to execute all those in his service that professed to be Christian. When Mukajanga heard the news, he immediately went to the prison cell of Ponciano to question if he was a Christian. Ponciano confirmed that in fact he was. Mukajanga questioned him again, telling him that the king had just ordered him to kill all Catholics at Namagongo. Again, Ponciano stated he was a Christian, adding he had no intention of denying it, saying, "I told you that I am Christian. Kill me here on the spot. Is death any more in evidence in the place to which you are taking me than here?" There were some reports of Mukajanga being drunk during this encounter. Whatever the motivation, a rage was sparked in the grudge-holding executioner. After hearing these words, he drove his spear into Ponciano's breast. It didn't kill him on the first thrust, so he stabbed the martyr repeatedly until Ponchan's body was lifeless. Even then, he continued thrusting his spear until he grew tired and ordered his men to hack Ponchan's body to pieces. The assistants then scattered Ngondwe's remains in all directions, about a mile from Munyonyo. It was the evening of Wednesday, May 28, 1886. Ponciano was 35 years old. He was canonized by Pope Paul VI and was made the patron saint of soldiers, policemen, and militia. And so we pray. Saint Ponchen Ngondwe, faithful soldier, longing for the martyr's crown, obtain for us the grace to be always faithful to our duty. We learn from his life an extraordinary example of trustworthiness. Not only was Ponciano trusted with the king's affairs and the matters of the world, but he refused to betray the graces he received from knowing Jesus Christ. Our next martyr spent long hours looking in the mirror until a miraculous healing changed everything.
1: Mazeku Keita was born in 1866 on the eastern side of Africa in the Buganda Kingdom. He was born to the Nkima or the Monkey Clan, and he was the second of 11 children. Mazeku Keita was presented at first to King Mutesa to be one of the pages and stayed through the transition to King Mwanga. There were many banquets and ceremonies hosted at the palace, so Mazeku Keita oversaw the cleaning and polishing of the king's ceremonial robes and ornaments. On top of that, he cleaned the mirrors around the palace. During the service of the king, Mazeku Keita contracted and suffered harshly from smallpox. His face became full of scars, making him both sickly and self-conscious. Whenever he cleaned the mirrors, he had to face his own scarred complexion. One of his compatriots advised Mazeku Keita that there were many stories of miraculous healings in the Bible, and perhaps he could be cured by baptism. Mazeku Keita sought out instruction in the Catholic faith from Joseph Mukasa, Charles Rwanga, and Jean-Marie. From them, he learned about Jesus and all the incredible miracles he performed in the Gospels. Convicted by these teachings, Mazeku Keita agreed to baptism. On the day he was baptized, the young page was completely cured of his ailment and gained much zeal for his faith. At baptism, he took the Christian name Athanasius. The joy and zeal that filled him in baptism

0: carried over into his work, and the king rewarded his diligence by putting Baziku Keita in charge of the royal treasury. He continued to serve the king responsibly and lived his faith with conviction. In 1885, when the Catholic persecution broke out, Baziku Keita was among the company of pages the king gathered together to question their loyalty. Baziku Keita knew his life belonged to the Lord. So when the king demanded all Christians to stand forward, Baziku Keita made no hesitation. He was so passionate about giving his life in witness to his faith, he even objected to their imprisonment before the execution. In his own words to the chief executioner, he ridiculed, saying, "So you want us to bite through the stocks? Keep us in prison? Are you not going to kill us? We are the king's meat. Take us away and kill us at once." But the Christians were not killed at once and were forced to march from the prison at Mnyonyo to the kingdom's major execution site at Namugongo. Baziku Keita continued asking the executioners to kill him on their way, saying, "The king ordered you to put us to death. Where are you taking us? Why don't you kill us here?" So as the party approached the royal palace at Mengo Hill, the executioners announced their plan to put to death one of them at the nearby execution site where Joseph Mukasa had been killed 6 months earlier. Baziku Keita immediately offered to be killed at the spot, to which Mukajanga, the chief executioner, assented to his thirst for martyrdom because he had proven to be very stubborn. In the morning before the group proceeded to Namugongo, Baziku Keita was hacked to pieces at the foot of Mengo Hill on the morning of May 27th, 1886. He was the fifth Catholic to be executed. Because of his virtues of responsibility and industriousness, Baziku Keita was assigned the charge of the kingdom's treasury and ornaments. When canonized by Pope Paul VI, he was made the patron saint of treasurers and banking professionals and financial institutions. So in intercession, we pray. Saint Athanasius Baziku Keita, faithful steward of the royal treasury, obtain for us a spirit of responsibility. We learn from Athanasius Baziku Keita to be faithful stewards of the treasures God has entrusted to our care. Before the party made it to Namugongo, there was another Catholic who was killed.
1: In 1862, on the eastern side of Africa, a child was born to unknown parents in Bulamogi County in Busoga. The young boy was taken by a Musoga chief called Gunza. Chief Gunza belonged to the Impologoma or Lion Clan, so his young captive became part of that clan as well. The Musoga chief gave the boy to the service of Tegusage, who was a palace firewood cutter. No one knew the birth name of the young boy. So upon his arrival, everyone from the palace just called him by the name of his captor, Gunza. Tegusage was later appointed to corporal of the Kabaka's guard, at which time you could no longer take care of Gunza, and presented him to Kabaka Mutesa I. The king was pleased with Gunza and assigned him to serve in the private quarters of the royal enclosure. Gunza and his colleagues delivered the supplies to the homes of the Kabaka's wives. Many of the servants were intentionally castrated to prevent them from posing a threat to the king's dozens of wives and hundreds of concubines. While we do not know for certain that Gunza experienced this mutilation, there is a strong possibility of such. Thus, Gunza served in the House of Eunuchs until King Mwanga II reassigned him to serve as a page of the Great Audience Hall. Gunza was first introduced to Catholicism by his two friends, Menya and Namulabira, who also worked in the House of Eunuchs. They taught Gunza Catholic prayers and prayed together while they worked. Residents in the House of Eunuchs were known for making soap in their spare time to barter for goods and services around the palace grounds. But their process was a fire hazard and especially dangerous where buildings were made of thatch. Around one such occasion, a fire broke out and burned down several of the king's huts. Namulabira was blamed for the fire and put in prison for it. In order for Namulabira to attend religious instruction, Gunza

0: volunteered to be locked up in place of his friend. Later, he again offered himself to be imprisoned in the place of Namulabira so that his friend could receive Holy Communion one last time before his death. This was the generosity that characterized Gunzo's life. On November 16, 1885, the day after the martyrdom of Joseph Mukasa, Gunzo realized he was in danger of death, so he joined with a few other pages in the night of emergency baptisms to receive the sacrament by Father Simon Lordal. He took the name Gunzaga as his baptismal name, since it already sounded so much like the name Gunza he was called by. But this time, he chose the name for himself, and this new identity set the rest of his life on a very different path. Only a few months after his baptism, Gonzaga was arrested with several of the martyrs, including Athanasius Baze Kuketa. Condemned to death for professing his faith, Gonzaga was bound hand and foot. He was led with his fellow Christians on a 10-mile journey to Namugongo. The march took 2 days for the group, and the chains bit deeply into his legs, causing profuse bleeding and pain. But the company stayed joyful throughout their march. The good cheer of the young pages lifted the spirits of everyone around them. They even made jokes with each other, laughing that they'd all looked like stalks of asparagus being wrapped up in their bundles of sticks to be burned. On the second day, just 3 miles away from their destination, Gonzaga collapsed from the pain of his bindings. He was too weak to walk. But the convoy was now approaching Lubawo, so the chief executioner made his judgment to kill Gonzaga here to reduce the burden on the company. Gonzaga Gunza was speared to death, then beheaded around noon on May 27th, 1886. He was about 24 years old. We learned from Gonzaga the virtue of fortitude in times of adversity. After his death, one of the executioners is reported to have said, "That boy was very brave. He did not show any signs of fear." Gunza also demonstrated heroic charity. The sacrifices he made by volunteering to be in prison in place of his friend indicate his close union with the sacrifice of Jesus Christ. Because of his great charity, he was made the patron saint of prisoners and the afflicted. And so we pray. Gonzaga Gunza, full of sympathy for prisoners and all who were in trouble, obtain for us the spirit of mercy. Now Gunza's friend was sentenced to death after the destruction of the king's huts, but one of the men who helped rebuild the huts has his own conversion story. His name was Matthias Kalemba.
1: Kalemba was born around 1836 on the eastern side of Africa in the kingdom of Busoga. He was raised in Bunya County until he and his mother were captured by a raiding party and sold into slavery. They were sold to a man named Magato, a member of the Musu or Kenrat clan. Magato treated the boy as a son rather than a slave and raised him to be a tradesman. Kalemba Mulumba worked as an assistant to the chief of Singo County. He was known by most for his loyalty, trustworthiness, and passionate love for the truth. During the time of Kabaka Mutesa's reign, Mulumba was at Mengo in the company of the Singo chief. He had been assigned to oversee the rebuilding of some royal palace huts that burned down in February of 1886, as mentioned in the episode on Gonzaga Gonza. As Kalemba was working at the palace, he overheard the young pages discussing Catholicism. Now at this point, Kalemba had already rejected the pagan religions, but considered himself to be a Muslim. Upon hearing about this new religion, though, Kalemba's curiosity was sparked, and he sought out the White Fathers for further teaching. Through their teachings, Kalemba came to believe in the truth of the Catholic Church. He was baptized by Father Giraud on Pentecost Sunday, May 28, 1882. He took the baptismal name of Matthias. By this time in his life, he was in his late 40s. Later in the year, the White Fathers were forced to leave the Bukana Kingdom. In their absence, Matthias took up leadership of the Catholic community that was growing in Singo County. When he learned that Kabaka Mwanga II's torture of Christians had broken out at Munyonyo Palace, he and his assistant, Luke Banabachintu, turned themselves in to the county chief. Matthias told the chief, There's no need to place us under restraint.

We shall not run away, because we would not wish to get you into trouble. The county chief delivered them to the chancellor for trial. Matthias and Luke were interrogated separately and asked if they were Christians and ready to face the consequences. When the chancellor asked Matthias why he prayed and what had induced a man of his standing and age to become a Christian, he said, "I follow that religion because I wish to." Matthias was the chief in Single County and was 50 years old, the eldest among the martyrs. The chancellor ordered that Matthias and Banamachin to be burned at Namugongo with the rest of the Christians. To this instruction, the chancellor added, "Cut off Mulumba's hands and feet, tear strips of flesh from his back, and roast them before his eyes. Let God deliver him." To which Matthias replied, "Indeed, God will deliver me, but you'll not see how he does it. He will take my soul and leave you my body." On the way to Namugongo, Matthias sat down on the ground, telling the executioners, "I'm not going to walk after death all the way to Namugongo, as if there were no land here to bury people in. What is the use of taking me to Namugongo? Kill me here. Wherever, my friend, we shall meet in heaven." The executioners took Matthias at his word and butchered him on the spot, cutting off his arms at the wrists and elbows, and his legs at the knees. Matthias suffered in silent agony for 3 days and supposedly died at this spot on Old Kampala Hill. This was Sunday, May 30th, 1886. Matthias Kalemba was canonized in 1964 by Pope Paul VI, and there is a cathedral dedicated to him in Songea, Tanzania. The life and martyrdom of Matthias Kalemba shows us an example of fortitude and meekness. He faced opposition and death with a meekness that did not allow anger to overcome him. Matthias Kalemba was made the patron saint of chiefs and families, and so we pray. Matthias Kalemba, ideal chief and follower of Christ, meek and humble, obtain for us Christian gentleness. We briefly mentioned Luke Banabachin, who worked closely with Kalemba. The two men were baptized together and went with one another to turn themselves into the king.

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3: Welcome to Day 7 of the Sacred Heart Novena. In Dilexit Nos, Pope Francis describes the consoling nature of devotion to the Sacred Heart as flesh and blood in the Church's pilgrimage through history, a mutual sharing of suffering between Christ and us. Because Christ bore our sin and the wounds of his passion and death on the cross, we console him for our affronts. Because we also raise up our suffering to Christ, we ask him to console us.
2: Let us ask the Sacred Heart of Jesus for strength and increased faith with this prayer by Blessed Miguel Pro. In the name of the Father, and of the Son, and of the Holy Spirit. Amen. Amen. I believe, O Lord, but strengthen my faith. Heart of Jesus, I love thee, but increase my love. Heart of Jesus, I trust in thee, but give greater vigor to my confidence. Heart of Jesus, I give my heart to thee, but so enclose it in thee that it may never be separated from thee. Heart of Jesus, I am all thine, but take care of my promise so that I may be able to put it in practice even until the complete sacrifice of my life. Amen. In the name of the Father, and of the Son, and of the Holy Spirit. Amen.
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5: Family, a prayer that we pray together is a powerful prayer. So please pray together with me our EWTN family prayer. Today we pray for those who struggle with eating disorders. O Holy Spirit, Lord and giver of life, we glorify you. We beg you to come with your healing power and gifts to those who struggle with eating disorders. Heal the wounds of the past, console them in the sorrows of the present, and restore their hope in your goodness. Be present to them and strengthen them in temperance, that they may easily do what is good and proper for their health and happiness. Give them good friends, an abundance of love, and gifts of prayer. Amen.
6: 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Take this, all of you, and eat of it, for this is my body, which will be given up for you. Take this, all of you, and drink from it, for this is the chalice of my blood,

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0: The Lord be with you.
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0: Brethren, let us acknowledge our sins, and so prepare ourselves to celebrate the sacred mysteries. I confess to Almighty God, and to you, my brothers and sisters, that I have greatly sinned in my thoughts and in my words, in what I have done, and in what I have failed to do, through my most grievous fault. Therefore, I ask Blessed Mary, ever Virgin, all the angels and saints, and you, my brothers and sisters, to pray for me to the Lord our God. May Almighty God have mercy on us, forgive us our sins, and bring us to heaven.

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O God, from whom all good things come, grant that we who call on you in our need may at your prompting discern what is right, and by your guidance do it. Through our Lord Jesus Christ, your Son, who lives and reigns with you in the unity of the Holy Spirit,

0: A reading from the first book of Kings. The brook near where Elijah was hiding ran dry, because no rain had fallen in the land. So the Lord said to Elijah, "Move on to Zarephath of Sidon and stay there. I have designated a widow there to provide for you." He left and went to Zarephath. As he arrived at the entrance of the city, a widow was gathering sticks there. He called out to her, "Please bring me a small cupful of water to drink." She left to get it, and he called out after her, "Please bring along a bit of bread." She answered, "As the Lord your God lives, I have nothing baked. There's only a handful of flour in my jar and a little oil in my jug. Just now I was collecting a couple of sticks to go in and prepare something for myself and my son. When we have eaten it, we shall die." Elijah said to her, "Do not be afraid. Go and do as you propose. But first, make me a little cake and bring it to me. Then you can prepare something for yourself and your son. For the Lord, the God of Israel, says, 'The jar of flour shall not go empty, nor the jug of oil run dry, until the day when the Lord sends rain upon the earth.'" She left and did as Elijah had said. She was able to eat for a year, and Elijah and her son as well. The jar of flour did not go empty, nor the jug of oil run dry, as the Lord had foretold through Elijah. The word of the Lord. Lord, let your face shine on us.
1: Lord,
0: let your face shine on us. When I call, answer me, O my just God. You who relieve me when I am in distress, have pity on me and hear my prayer. Men of rank, how long will you be dull of heart? Why do you love what is vain and seek after falsehood?
1: Lord,
0: let your face shine on us. Know that the Lord does wonders for his faithful one. The Lord will hear me when I call upon him. Tremble and sin not. Reflect upon your beds in silence.
1: Lord,
0: let your face shine on us. O Lord, let the light of your countenance shine upon us. You put gladness into my heart, more than when we had grain and wine abound.
1: Lord,

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1: And with your spirit.
0: A reading from the Holy Gospel according to Matthew. Jesus said to his disciples, "You are the salt of the earth. But if salt loses its taste, with what can it be seasoned? It is no longer good for anything but to be thrown out and trampled underfoot. You are the light of the world. A city set on a mountain cannot be hidden, nor do they light a lamp and then put it under a bushel basket. It is set on a lampstand where it gives light to all in the house. Just so, your light must shine before others, that they may see your good deeds and glorify your heavenly Father." The Gospel of the Lord.
1: Praise.

My brothers and sisters, it's good to be here this morning, and thank you, Father Patrick, for allowing me to be here. It's always a pleasure and a great grace for me to be here and to serve with you at the altar. And thank all of you for being here this morning to adore and worship and give praise to our God through Jesus Christ, his only begotten Son. Now, before I begin to talk about the readings, I would need to first mention today's feast day. I would be remiss as a deacon if I didn't bring attention to the fact that today's feast, today's saint, is Saint Ephrem, who was a deacon and a doctor of the church. Saint Ephrem lived in the 4th century in the area of Asia Minor and Mesopotamia, which is now present-day Turkey. He was baptized and became a teacher and became known for his teaching and his deep knowledge of sacred scripture. He taught prolifically about the humanity of Jesus. But he was also a gifted songwriter. He wrote many, many wonderful hymns in praise of the Lord and also reflecting the teachings of Scripture. And so he wrote these hymns to combat the heresies that were circulating at that time in his local church. He was one of the first early Christians to introduce song into the public worship of the church. And he used his hymns and songs as a means of instruction so that people would learn the faith and learn about the great wonders of God and Jesus, his Son. And so he taught and defended the church very faithfully throughout his entire life. He was ordained a deacon, but he refused to be ordained as a priest, and he lived alone and often in a more deserted type place because he wanted to devote his life to prayer and writing and teaching. And so because of his many beautiful hymns that were written by Saint Ephrem, he was given the title Harp of the Holy Spirit. Saint Ephrem died in the year 373 at the end of the 4th century, and he is the only Syriac Christian recognized as a doctor of the church. So today, on this wonderful feast day of Saint Ephrem, let us pray Saint Ephrem, deacon and doctor of the church, pray for us. So today our readings are really a wonderful help for us to understand how to grow in faith and how to grow in holiness. And particularly that first reading from the first book of Kings is that wonderful encounter between Elijah and the widow of Zarephath. It's a beautiful story about the simple faith and the simple trust in God and the widow had in the prophet. And of course, it shows us the wonderful, abundant, miraculous response of God to this simple faith and these simple acts of trust in God and in his prophet. So there are many aspects of this story that we could use for our reflection, but I'd like to maybe highlight just a couple of thoughts. The first thing I'd like to mention is that this passage from Kings, the encounter takes place when there is a drought. There's a terrible drought, the brook is run dry, and the drought image represents a time of trouble or a time of distress. And certainly we have experienced that almost recently where we were without rain for a long time here in Alabama, and it seemed like, you know, the rivers were running dry, the reservoirs were getting low. And so we experienced in our own lives physically what happens when there is a drought. But it also can be a time of trouble or a time of distress in your own life. Perhaps you may be experiencing right now a period of drought, a period of dryness, a period of spiritual dryness where it seems hard to go forward. When they're in that period, when there's spiritual dryness, there seems to be no consoling rain, no graces from the Holy Spirit to sustain us. It seems like life can be and is very, very tough, both physically and spiritually. And it seems like all around us, there's only dryness, little consolation. And when those things happen, we may be tempted to give up. Well, not only to give up, but to die, as the widow says. After this event, we will die. And to die means not only to die physically, but for most of us, it could be when we die spiritually. Because of the spiritual dryness and the difficulty with

With prayer, the difficulty experiencing God and His consolation, experiencing the graces of the Holy Spirit, we can be tempted to stop, to give up, to say it doesn't matter. And that is where we can most definitely fall into that temptation of not only sin and turning away from God, but even despair, despairing of God's love and of God's mercy. And so God sends Elijah, His great prophet, His messenger, and He sends her to the widow to ask her to try one more time, to not give up. And the things that He asks for are hard for her. She doesn't really understand, and she even tells the prophet Elijah that, you know, once we eat this bread and they use this flour and the oil, we don't have anything else. It's all gone. We will die. And so Elijah asks her to do that one little last act of charity. And so even though it's hard for the widow and for her son, because she mentions it's not only for her, but for her son, her family, and there's no evidence at the time that he asks that she's going to be rewarded. She doesn't really know what will happen other than she'll be out of everything. She doesn't understand what the prophet is asking her to do, but yet she does it. She responds with simple faith, with simple trust, with great generosity. And so she is very generous, and she is faithful, even though she doesn't really understand what will happen. And she gives that little bit of flour, and she uses that oil, that little bit of oil, to help another, to give the prophet the bread that he asked for. And so what is the result? What is the result of this little tiny act of kindness that she does for the prophet? Well, it's not starvation. It's not death for her or for her son, but it's a wonderful gift of life. Her good deed results in the magnificent prophecy of Elijah, his prophecy about how the jar of flour will never go empty and the jug of oil will never run dry. Her trust in the prophet and her gift of generosity results in God's amazing, abundant, and miraculous gifts to sustain her and her son. And so as it was for the widow and Elijah, so too it is for us today with Jesus, our Lord and our Savior. You know, we are preparing to consecrate our nation to the Sacred Heart of Jesus this Friday. The U.S. bishops have asked us to consecrate ourselves along with them and to consecrate our entire country to the most Sacred Heart of Jesus and to His will. And to accomplish this, to be consecrated to the Lord, we need to recognize our own poverty in spirit, that we often have only a little bit of flour in our jar, that often we are lacking or weak in our own faith, and we usually only have a little bit of oil in our jug. We only have a little bit of space and energy for kindness and for acts of generosity. Often that oil is weak or lacking or shallow. But if we respond in faith to our Lord's request to us, that we live in Him and through Him, that we trust in Him, and that we totally rely on Him as our Lord and Savior, we too can experience this amazing, miraculous abundance of God's generosity to us. And we too will realize that the flower of our faith and the oil of our acts of kindness will not run dry. In fact, they will increase as we live our lives. 2 days ago, we celebrated the wonderful feast of Corpus Christi, the most sacred body and blood of Jesus. And Jesus gives His life by His very body and blood. Friday, in a couple days hence, we will consecrate ourselves and our nation to His Eucharistic and His Sacred Heart for the salvation of ourselves, for the salvation of our nation, for the salvation of the world. Jesus, in the gospel passage, asks us to be salt and to be light. To be like salt is to have a faith that enlivens others, that leads others to lead good and holy lives. This is the faith that our Lord wants us to have. This is the trust that our Lord wants us to have. And this is the flower,
that often is low in our jars. He also asks us to be light, to be a light to others, to act and live in such a way that our generosity, our acts of goodwill and kindness will give glory to God our Father. And by our acts, we can lead others to Jesus Christ, his Son. So my brothers and sisters, let us today examine ourselves. Let us look at our little jar and see how much flour is in it. And let's look at our jug and see how much oil is in our jug. Let us pray that our faith will grow and that our love will spread by our acts of generosity and kindness to others. Flour and oil, faith and generous love. They are the way that we will lead us to the Father. They are the gifts that will never run dry in our lives if we dedicate ourselves and consecrate ourselves to Jesus in his most sacred heart. And we ask God to send us the Holy Spirit to always live with him, through him, and in him today and all the days of our life.

0: Let us offer our petitions with firm confidence, knowing that with God all things are possible.
1: That our Holy Father and his fellow bishops may rejoice in the word of God and proclaim his merciful love to the ends of the earth, we pray to the Lord. That all people may experience meaning and dignity in their work and gain a just reward for their labor, we pray to the Lord. For an increase in vocations to the priesthood and the consecrated life, that the Lord may send more laborers into the harvest and encourage those who are already consecrated to him, we pray to the Lord. For all the dead, that they may enjoy the fullness of joy in God's presence, we pray to the Lord.
0: In your love, Lord, answer our humble prayer. Give us the grace to see what we have to do and the strength to do it. We make our prayer through Christ our Lord. Amen. Amen.

0: Pray, brethren, that my sacrifice and yours may be acceptable to God, the Almighty Father.
1: May the Lord accept the sacrifice at your hands for the praise and glory of his name, for our good and good of all his holy church.
0: Look kindly upon our service, O Lord, we pray, that what we offer may be an acceptable oblation to you, and lead us to grow in charity.

It is truly right and just, our duty and our salvation, always and everywhere to give you thanks. Lord, Holy Father, Almighty and Eternal God, for in goodness you created man, and when he was justly condemned, in mercy you redeemed him through Christ our Lord.

To you, therefore, most merciful Father, we make humble prayer and petition through Jesus Christ, your Son, our Lord, that you accept and bless these gifts, these offerings, these holy and unblemished sacrifices, which we offer you firstly for your holy Catholic Church. Be pleased to grant her peace, to guard, unite, and govern her throughout the whole world. Together with your servant Leo, our Pope, and Stephen, our Bishop, and all those who, holding to the truth, hand on the Catholic and Apostolic faith. Remember, Lord, your servants. And all gathered here whose faith and devotion are known to you. For them we offer you this sacrifice of praise, or they offer it for themselves and all who are dear to them, for the redemption of their souls and hope of health and well-being, and paying their homage to you, the eternal God, living and true. In communion with those whose memory we venerate, especially the glorious ever-Virgin Mary, Mother of our God and Lord Jesus Christ, and Blessed Joseph, her spouse, your blessed apostles and martyrs, Peter and Paul, Andrew, James, John, Thomas, James, Philip, Bartholomew, Matthew, Simon, and Jude, Linus, Cletus, Clement, Sixtus, Cornelius, Cyprian, Lawrence,

Chrysogonus, John and Paul, Cosmas and Damian, and all your saints. We ask that through their merits and prayers in all things, we may be defended by your protecting help. Therefore, Lord, we pray graciously accept this oblation of our service, that of your whole family. Order our days in your peace, and command that we be delivered from eternal damnation and counted among the flock of those you have chosen. Be pleased, O God, we pray, to bless, acknowledge, and approve this offering in every respect. Make it spiritual and acceptable, so that it may become for us the body and blood of your most beloved Son, our Lord Jesus Christ. On the day before he was to suffer, he took bread in his holy and venerable hands, with eyes raised to heaven, to you, O God, his almighty Father. Giving you thanks, he said the blessing, broke the bread, and gave it to his disciples, saying, "Take this, all of you, and eat of it, for this is my body, which will be given up for you."

In a similar way, when supper was ended, he took this precious chalice in his holy and venerable hands. And once more, giving you thanks, he said the blessing and gave the chalice to his disciples, saying, "Take this, all of you, and drink from it. For this is the chalice of my blood, the blood of the new and eternal covenant, which will be poured out for you and for many for the forgiveness of sins. Do this in memory of me."

Therefore, O Lord, as we celebrate the memorial of the Blessed Passion, the resurrection from the dead, and the glorious ascension into heaven of Christ, your Son, our Lord, we, your servants and your holy people, offer to your glorious majesty, from the gifts that you have given us, this pure victim, this holy victim, this spotless victim, the holy bread of eternal life, and the chalice of everlasting salvation. Be pleased to look upon these offerings with a serene and kindly countenance, and to accept them, as once you are pleased to accept the gifts of your servant Abel the just, the sacrifice of Abraham, our father in faith, and the offering of your high priest Melchizedek, a holy sacrifice, a spotless victim. In humble prayer we ask you, Almighty God, command that these gifts be borne by the hands of your holy angel to your altar on high, in the sight of your divine majesty, so that all of us who through this participation at the altar receive the most holy body and blood of your Son may be filled with every grace and heavenly blessing. Remember also, Lord, your servants who have gone before us with the sign of faith, and rest in the sleep of peace. Grant them, O Lord, we pray, and all who sleep in Christ, a place of refreshment, light, and peace. To us also, your servants who, though sinners, hope in your abundant mercies. Graciously grant some share in fellowship with your holy apostles and martyrs, with John the Baptist, Stephen, Matthias, Barnabas, Ignatius, Alexander, Marcellinus, Peter, Felicity, Perpetua, Agatha, Lucy, Agnes, Cecilia, Anastasia, and all your saints. Admit us, we beseech you, into their company, not weighing our merits, but granting us your pardon through Christ our Lord, through whom you continue to make all these good things, O Lord. You sanctify them, fill them with life, bless them, and bestow them.

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Blessed are those called to the supper of the Lamb. Lord, I am not worthy that you should enter under my roof, but only say the word, and my soul shall be healed.

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O Jesus, I turn toward the Holy Tabernacle, where you live hidden for love of me. I love you, O my God. I cannot now receive you in Holy Communion. Come, nevertheless, and visit me with your grace. Come spiritually into my heart. Purify it, sanctify it, render it like unto your own. Lord, I am not worthy that thou shouldst enter under my roof, but only say the word, and my soul shall be healed. Amen.

Let us pray. May your healing work, O Lord, free us, we pray, from doing evil, and lead us to what is right, through

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And do thou, O Prince of the heavenly hosts, by the power of God, cast into hell Satan and all the evil spirits who prowl about the world, seeking the ruin of souls. Amen.

prayer for vocations. God, our Father, who wills that all men be saved and come to the knowledge of your truth, we beg you to send laborers into your harvest and grant them grace to speak your word with all boldness, so that your word may spread and be glorified, and all nations may know you, the only God, and him whom you have sent, Jesus Christ, your Son, our Lord. Amen. Our Lady, Queen of the Americas, Mary, Mother of the Franciscan Missionaries of the Eternal Word, pray for us.

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1: Welcome to Day 7 of the Sacred Heart Novena. In Dilexit Nos, Pope Francis describes the consoling nature of devotion to the Sacred Heart as flesh and blood in the Church's pilgrimage through history, a mutual sharing of suffering between Christ and us. Because Christ bore our sin and the wounds of his passion and death on the cross, we console him for our affronts. Because we also raise up our suffering to Christ, we ask him to console us.
0: Let us ask the Sacred Heart of Jesus for strength and increased faith with this prayer by Blessed Miguel Pro. In the name of the Father, and of the Son, and of the Holy Spirit. Amen. Amen. I believe, O Lord, but strengthen my faith. Heart of Jesus, I love thee, but increase my love. Heart of Jesus, I trust in thee, but give greater vigor to my confidence. Heart of Jesus, I give my heart to thee, but so enclose it in thee that it may never be separated from thee. Heart of Jesus, I am all thine, but take care of my promise so that I may be able to put it in practice even until the complete sacrifice of my life. Amen. In the name of the Father, and of the Son, and of the Holy Spirit. Amen.
1: 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And join us tomorrow for Day 8. God bless.
2: On this day, more than 6,000 Catholic schools will open their doors to teach the truth of Jesus Christ. The mission is simple: to teach what is good, beautiful, honorable, and true. For as Jesus himself said, you will know the truth, and the truth will set you free. Be strong, be bold, be Catholic.

Let's say a little prayer. Lord God, we too are slow of heart. We have our own ideas of who you are and what you are and what you look like and what you're going to do in our lives and how to be holy. We have the whole thing planned out, my Lord. We have not really understood the full message of the cross and of seeing you in the present moment. I ask that you give us all the grace to be so aware of your presence and the real essence of life, to be transformed into your image, that we may never lose sight of who you are and who it is you want us to be. That life will never engulf us to the point where we lose sight of you.

and your work, even in the sorrows and sufferings of life. We ask this grace through Jesus Christ, the Messiah, Lord. Amen.

0: Beowulf is the mightiest warrior in the world. He can defeat any foe by the brute power of his own strength. He proves as much by spurning all weapons and defeating Grendel through the strength of his own mighty arm. He then faces Grendel's mother, this time carrying the most powerful sword known to man. The sword proves to be powerless against the supernatural power of this new monster, as does Beowulf's own strength. He would most certainly have been killed had not a magical sword miraculously appeared within his grasp. It is through this supernatural assistance that Beowulf prevails, without which he would have perished. The moral and theological message is clear enough. No human person, however strong, can defeat the power of evil without supernatural assistance, grace. Nor can the most powerful works of human ingenuity, the sword signifying what we would now call technology, save us from evil. Our triumph over evil is only possible with divine assistance.
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2: O guardian angel, whom God in his infinite mercy has appointed over me, enlighten, protect, direct, and govern me this day. Amen.

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1: Cordoba, Spain. Just a glance at this fascinating city and its surroundings is enough to get an idea of the many peoples and civilizations that have settled here. Its first inhabitants date back to the origins of humanity. Over time, Tartessians, Carthaginians, Romans, Vandals, Visigoths, and Arabs arrived after them. Cordoba was also one of the first places where Christianity took hold on the Iberian Peninsula, as numerous archaeological finds demonstrate. The Christian faith persevered under the Romans despite persecution, and afterwards it persisted under the reign of the Visigoths. Following the Islamic invasion, the Christian population's religion, laws, and customs continued to survive. Thus emerged a faithful people, toughened by hardships and subjugation, but able to preserve through determination and faith all the rich legacy of the past, with its wisdom, its spirituality, its ancient laws, its language, and the unique vision of the world of the most authentic form of Christianity. Through their culture, that devoted and selfless people kept alive the ancient liturgy that came from the East in the first few centuries of the Church. The rites, the traditions, and the writings of the wise fathers from St. Augustine of Hippo to St. Isidore of Seville. None of that was lost thanks to the communities of brave, true, and self-sacrificing men and women